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3: This is the Mercy Cardinals post-game show on KMOX. 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
4: Cardinals collect a 5-3 win against Atlanta, opening up a three-game series. This is the Mercy Cardinals postgame show across the Cardinals radio network. Let's go back through the game with the highlights. The pitching matchup today, Matthew Liberatore, who entered with a plus 10 ERA in the month of June, matching up against Martin Perez, who's really having a nice season for the Braves. Cardinals would get a hit and two runners in the top of the first, but nothing more. Bottom of the first inning, Matthew Liberatore would quickly get the first two outs of the inning, and then he would face off against a guy who's having a heck of a season in Matt Olson.
5: Hitting room deep right center for Olson, who checks a swing and takes a ball.
6: Yvonne thinks it's a strike, and he might be right.
5: First inning challenge by Yvonne Herrera. We're waiting for it on the scoreboard. And it's a strike. The Cardinals come off the field as Olson is called out on the challenge.
4: Perhaps the moment of the game came in the second, specifically for Matthew Liberatore. Michael Harris II is the leadoff hitter. He walks. Then Mauricio Dubon walks. So runners on at first and second, nobody out. It was interesting listening to Ricky Horton talk about that as it was going on, because he, and he can see this as well as anybody, being a former major league pitcher for sure, he was talking about how the mechanics for Libby were clearly and obviously out of whack. And you're worried about Liberatore having these blow-up innings, these big innings. That's been the thing that's gotten him at times this year. And it was setting up that way with two runners on and nobody out. And then that would bring up to the plate Eli White.
5: Jordan off the line at first, and the pitch is swung on and missed. Eli White strikes out. The second strikeout for Liberatore.
4: And then Austin Riley.
5: A look to second by Liberatore. The pitch on the way. Riley swings and he goes down on strikes. Well done by Liberatore. That's a way to stay with it.
4: And then finally, Joey Bart.
5: 0-2 on Bart. The right-handed batter takes strike three on the inside corner. So he walked two and Liberatore came back to strike out White, Riley, and Bart.
4: Yeah, that's a fantastic moment for Matthew Liberatore in this game, and you feel really good about seeing him be able to do that. Cardinals would get a base runner, nothing more. Top of the third, bottom of the third inning. Get started with Jorge Mateo at the plate.
6: Found it somehow and ended with three strikeouts. There's a base hit to left field, so he's back in the stretch again. Mateo from the Dominican Republic is aboard.
4: Yeah, and then Mateo would end up stealing second base where Yvonne Herrera was unable to throw him out. And then a wild pitch would allow Mateo to go to third. So very quickly, you had Mateo on at third. Now, Liberatore would try to work out of that situation, first off facing off against Drake Baldwin.
6: Payoff pitch, here it comes. Swing and a miss. He struck him out. Another huge strikeout for Libby. He's had a bunch of them in the early going here.
4: Yeah, he really had. That's a good comment.

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1: So that's a big moment for Velasquez hitting the home run, and it was an absolute no-doubt shot on a 3-2 pitch. With one out, Mason Wynn gets a base hit. It brings up Lars Nootbaar.
2: Martin delivers to Nootbaar. Ground ball, base hit to right field. And Wynn is going to stop at second base. He's not testing the arm of the right fielder, White. So a base hit by Wynn, a base hit by Nootbaar.
1: Two runners on, and with two outs, here's Nathan Church.
2: And here we go with a 2-2 delivery. Two on, twos are wild. The pitch to Church is hit high and deep to right field. That one is deep. That one is gone! A three-run homer for Nathan Church. Into the bleachers in right field. Church with his sixth home run of the year, and the Cardinals with a four-run inning lead Atlanta 4-1.
1: All four runs coming in on home runs, a two-home run inning. Nelson Velasquez traveled 444 feet. Nathan Church's goes 391 feet, so better than 800 feet of home run distance in the inning, and the Cardinals do have a 4-1 lead. You want to see Matthew Liberatore put up a big inning, a half inning later, bottom of the fourth. He would do just that. There would be a leadoff walk to Michael Harris the second, but nothing more than that. He would collect another strikeout in the inning. He would do that against Eli White, and it remains 4-1 as the game goes into the fifth. In the bottom of the fifth inning, Joey Bart is the leadoff hitter. He is hit by a pitch, so he's on. There's nobody out, and it brings up to the plate Jorge Mateo.
3: Libby would like the double play ball right here, the pitch. A swing and a miss. He'll take the strikeout. Already 8 strikeouts for Liberatore.
1: Yeah, that strikeout number is moving up and up and up for Liberatore. The next hitter is Drake Baldwin.
3: Liberatore on 0-2. A swing and a miss. Baldwin strikes out for the second time, and that's 9 strikeouts for Liberatore.
1: Ozzie Albies would ground out, and that would finish things off in the fifth inning. To the sixth we go. New pitcher into the game for Atlanta. That is James Karinchak as he comes on to replace Martin Perez. Mason Wynn leads the inning off with a walk. He then steals second. A wild pitch allows Wynn to go to third. So he's on at third thanks to all of that. A walk, a stolen base, a wild pitch, and then Blaze Jordan is able to take advantage of it.
3: A long pause. Here comes for Blaze Jordan. A swing, and there's a drive. That's hit well. Right center field, and it's going to be caught on the track by Eli White, tagging at third and scoring Mason Wynn. The Cardinals lead 5-1, and that is sacrifice fly number 4 for Blaze Jordan and RBI number 13.
1: Yeah, give Blaze Jordan a lot of credit. When he comes up in those situations, he tends to come through at the very least driving in the run with a sacrifice fly. That's exactly what happened. And as John said, it is a 5-1 game. Matthew Liberatore does come back out for the sixth inning, but he would issue a leadoff walk to Matt Olson, and that ends the day. On comes George Soriano. He's able to get out of the inning. It's a 5-1 game. We go to the seventh. Soriano is still pitching, and he gets the first two batters he faces in Austin Riley and Joey Bart. At that point, he issues a walk to Jorge Mateo, and that ends his day. Jojo Romero comes on, gives up a base hit to Drake Baldwin. Runners on at first and second for Ozzie Albies.
2: Albies hits that ball towards left center field. That's going to drop for a hit in front of Church. The Braves are going to pick up another run on the base hit by Albies, and here they come. Albies with both RBIs in the game. He scores Mateo.
1: Romero would get Matt Olson to ground out as the Braves strand 2 in the seventh inning. It is a 5-2 game going to the eighth. Bottom of the eighth inning, Jojo Romero still pitching. He strikes out Michael Harris the second, but then Mauricio Dubon gets a base hit and Mike Yastrzemski singles. Runners on at first and second.

0: that ends the day for JoJo Romero. On comes Ryan Fernandez, who was activated from the injury list prior to the game. He would throw a wild pitch, and that would move the runners to second and third, respectively. But then he would get a big out against Austin Riley.
1: Dubon at third, Yastrzemski at second. One out. The 2-2 pitch for Riley. Swing and a miss! Struck him out. Fernandez gets a big out there as Riley has not hit a home run in his last 32-plus games.
0: Yeah, it is a big strikeout indeed. The Braves then go to their bench. The always dangerous Rowdy Tellez, always a threat to hit a home run, he comes up to the plate. He is representing the tying run. Before he can do much of anything, though, the Braves would get another run on the board.
1: Second and third, two outs. The 1-2 pitch to the pinch hitter, Rowdy Tellez, bounces and rolls up the first baseline. A run scores, and coming in from first base, it's Blaze Jordan to pick it up. Another wild pitch, and now the game has done a tighten up. It's 5-3 Cardinals as Dubon scores on the wild pitch.
0: And Yastrzemski goes to third, so Tellez still representing the tying run. He ends up walking. He'll be replaced by a pinch runner, Ha-Sun Kim, over at first base to give them a little bit more speed. And then Dominic Smith comes on as a pinch hitter. He ends up working the walk. The bases are loaded in a two-run game, and this is Drake Baldwin.
1: The runners lead. There they go. The pitch is swung on. Ground ball to the second baseman, and Weatherall throws out Baldwin. Woo. We're going to the ninth.
0: In the top of the ninth inning, Raisel Iglesias has a 1-2-3 frame. So bottom of the ninth, here we come, and Cardinals closer Riley O'Brien is on to pitch. First battery faces Ozzy Albies. He grounds out. It brings up Matt Olson.
1: They play him to pull the third baseline wide open, and there's a drive, and that's hit to deep center field. That ball is going to get down and short hop the wall. Church gets to it, and there's a double for Matt Olson. The tying run is Harris coming to the plate.
0: Yep. That's exactly the point here, that the Braves are able to get the tying run to the plate in the person of Michael Harris II. He ends up grounding out. Olson takes third. That's the second out of the inning. And here is Mauricio Dubon.
1: Here's Dubon. The pitch by Riley O'Brien. Ground ball to short. Wynn has it. His throw. Perfect for a Redbird winner. The Cardinals take game one of their road trip to Atlanta and Chicago, hanging on for a 5-3 victory at Truist Park.
0: With the win, the Cardinals go to 44-38. With the loss, the Braves drop to 49-34. Winning totals for St. Louis, 5 runs, 6 hits, no errors. They leave 6. For Atlanta, 3 runs, 6 hits, no errors. They leave 11 on the bases today. The winner, Matthew Liberatore, he's 4-5. The loss to Martin Perez, he drops to 6-5. The save to Riley O'Brien, it is his 21st save of the year. And with that save, it means another $100 donation from Missouri Farm Bureau Insurance to Feeding Missouri, teaming up to end hunger throughout the state. Home runs hit in this game. Nelson Velasquez, his 3rd. Nathan Church, his 6th. The game goes 2 hours and 52 minutes. Attendance at Truist Park in Atlanta, 32,932 folks. Cardinals get the win over the Braves, 5-3. Our star of the game interview is on the way next. 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
1: Walker just gave the Cardinals the lead. Homer! Mason Wynn to his feet. He throws. He got
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0: Cardinals win 5-3 in Atlanta over the Braves. This is the Mercy Cardinals postgame show on the Cardinals Radio Network. The biggest hit of the game came off the bat of Nathan Church as he comes up to the plate in the fourth inning with two on, and he hits his sixth home run of the year, a three-run shot, as he really, that was a big moment. That was a big moment in this game. He now has 23 RBIs this season. Not that long ago, he spoke with Danny Wexelman from Cardinals TV. It is our star of the game interview.
11: I want to start with Matthew Liberatore. How did he set the tone for you guys tonight?
12: He did a really good job. Gave him one hit, one run. He did it. To be able to come back after his last out and do this against the Braves away was a really good start.
11: Your first time in this ballpark, big home run for you, giving some run support. What do you like about it here?
12: It's a good place to play. There's a good crowd. There's a good crowd. But yeah, I was just trying to take a good at bat.
11: Okay. Listen, you guys do a lot of communicating. I watch it, passing information. How important is that for you?
12: Yeah, I mean, passing along information to help your teammates is definitely something that we try and do every time against the opponent. And yeah, we did a good job tonight.
11: Hey, Blaze Jordan, the rookie, along with you and other guys, he had that sacrifice fly. He made it 5-1. How big was that?
12: Yeah, I mean, whenever we can put on runs and tack on runs, it's a good job to help the pitchers out, and we did a good job tonight.
11: All right, go celebrate. Thank you.
12: Thank you.
0: Danny, Nathan, thank you for that. Cardinals get the win over the Braves 5-3. 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
0: Cardinals get the win this evening as they're able to knock off the Atlanta Braves. Final score 5-3. Welcome in, or welcome back, and I should say it is the Mercy Cardinals postgame show. Scores from around the NL Central. Brewers in Milwaukee knock off the Reds 7-2. Brandon Sproat went 5 1/3 for the win for the Brewers. 2 runs, 4 hits, 7 strikeouts, 2 walks. He now sits with a record of 3-4. Jackson Churio hit a home run for Milwaukee. That was his 12th of the year. Jake Bauer's going deep as well for Milwaukee. He's got 15 dingers. Sal Stewart hitting his 16th of the season for Cincinnati. The Phillies beat the Pirates 8-0, so that series is now even 1-1. Phillies win by that 8-0 score. Bubba Chandler, he was pitching well for a while, gave up 2 runs in the second, and then the Phillies did not score again until the 7th. So the final line for Chandler doesn't indicate how well he actually pitched. 6 1/3, 5 runs, 7 hits, 6 strikeouts, and 2 walks. Christopher Sanchez got the win for the Phillies. With that win, he goes to 10-3. His ERA is now a sparkling 2 with his 7 scoreless innings today. And then in progress, an interesting game. They're in the top of the 8th inning. The Cubs and the Padres. Cubs lead 9-7, but the Padres have already put up 4 runs in the top of the 8th inning, and the tying run is coming up to the plate in the person of Manny Machado, and the Cubs are making a pitching change, so we'll keep you updated if anything of note happens there. Across the Cardinals minor league system tonight, there were certainly some interesting developments that occurred. Game still in progress. Memphis right now, they are leading Charlotte going to, actually this game just went final. Game just went final. Memphis gets the win over Charlotte by a 10-5 score. Thomas Sagesi in this contest, 4-for-5 with 3 RBIs. He hits his 3rd home run of the year. Hunter Dobbins pitches 5 2/3, gives up 5 runs, 4 earned on 9 hits, 4 strikeouts, and 1 walk. Double A Springfield, bottom of the 9th inning. They trail Arkansas by a single run. That is an 8-7 game. So we'll let you know if anything happens with that one, but should let you know that Raniel Rodriguez hits another home run for Springfield. High A Peoria, they lose at home to Wisconsin 5-4. And Low A Palm Beach loses at Lakeland by a 7-1 score. In our game, the Cardinals beat Atlanta 5-3. Cardinals manager Oliver Marmol chatted with Cardinals TV play-by-play voice Chip Carey just a few moments ago.
20: Okay, Ali, first let's start with Matthew Liberatore. Not just that he won, but the way he won the game. He needed that. You guys needed that.
21: Yeah, everybody did. But I like how he did it. When you look at some of the things that we were working on over the last 4 or 5 days, he was able to go out there and execute. You look at the usage. You look at what it looked like behind and count. Early on, it led to some walks, but he stayed committed to the plan and was able to flip the script a little bit, and it led to more swing and miss and more awkward swings and hitters counts, and it also led to more punch outs.
20: Yeah, to go from 3-0 to Eli White, then strike him out, strike out the next two, it seemed like for him that was one of those moments where, okay, the roof isn't going to cave on me here.
21: And that's exactly, it presented itself earlier than we would have liked, but it gave him an opportunity to kind of plow through it, and those are the innings we're talking about where it's usually a crooked number and it snowballs from there. He was able to get the three punch outs, and the game plan and how he executed it was a big step forward today.
20: Speaking of game plans, how your offense executed against a guy that's been really tough against the Cardinals, Perez. You get two homers against him, Velasquez one, and then Churchy the second one.
21: Yeah, he's been really tough. I mean, he's done a nice job against us over the years, but Churchy got him with a really good swing there. Velasquez in there against the lefty and also pounds one, gets two knocks. But overall, he pitched well. We executed on a couple swings, and we're able to take the game.
20: You're almost 40, but the late-inning heroics, I think, added a few gray hairs, not just to you, but all of Cardinal Nation.
21: Yeah, I agree.
20: But it worked out.
21: I'll take it. I'll take it, yes.
0: Ollie, Chip, thanks for that conversation. Cardinals get the win over Atlanta 5-3. We're previewing game two of the series in just a moment. This is the Mercy Cardinals postgame show on the Cardinals Radio Network, powered by Graybar.
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0: Five to three, Cardinals get the win against Atlanta, taking game one of this three-game series. And now the two teams are going to get back at it tomorrow evening. The Cardinals, will tell you about the pitching matchup in just a moment. But before we get to that, we do need to give you our saves leaderboard. We always enjoy being able to do that. And the saves leaderboard, it is being brought to you by the wonderful folks over at Missouri Farm Bureau Insurance. Right now, leading the way in saves, it is Cleveland's Cade Smith. He has 26. There's a ton of guys with 21 in second place on this list. And with his save tonight, that does include Riley O'Brien. So he is currently in a multiple player tie for second place in saves in Major League Baseball. It's brought to you by Missouri Farm Bureau Insurance. We are Missouri Farm Bureau Insurance, and we've got Missouri covered. All right, that pitching matchup for game number two of this series, the Cardinals, they are going to be sending Michael McGreevy to the mound. Right-hander comes in with a 3-6 record, a 3.12 ERA. Reynaldo Lopez is set to make the start for Atlanta. He is 3-1 with a 3.47 ERA. Another 6:15 first pitch. That means our coverage is going to begin at 5:20. For the voice of the Cardinals, John Rooney and Ricky Horton are the call of the game. For Mike Claiborne, who is on assignment, our on-site producer engineer is Ryan Schulte. Our studio producer engineer is Kyle Sixta. Also want to say thank you to both Chip Carey and Danny Wexelman from Cardinals TV for helping us out with pregame and postgame audio, and the manager of the Cardinals is Ben Boyd. For all those folks, I'm Matt Pauly, thanking you for being tuned in tonight. Cardinals win over Atlanta, 5-3 the final score. We'll talk to you again tomorrow for more Cardinals baseball on the Cardinals Radio Network, powered by Graybar.
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5: Here's Dubon, the pitch by Riley O'Brien. Ground ball to short. Wynn has it. His throw, perfect for a Redbird winner. The Cardinals take game one of their road trip to Atlanta and Chicago, hanging on for a 5-3 victory at Truist Park.

0: Cardinals get the win tonight. They knock off the Atlanta Braves, opening up a three-game series on the road. 5-3, the final. Welcome in. This is the Circus Sports Extra Inning Show on KMOX. My name is Matt Pauley. Great to be with you tonight. Glad to be talking about a Cardinals victory. If you want to chime in, we welcome your phone calls, your text messages, your tweets, and also your chat messages for those of you who are watching the video stream. If you want to call or text, the phone number, 314-436-7900, 314-436-7900. I always tell people, just save that number in your phone. I can't tell you how often I meet people who listen to the show and say, you don't say the number enough. So it's 314-436-7900. Just save that bad boy in your phone so that way you always have it. And yeah, that's how you call. That's how you text. You can also tweet at me, at Matt Pauley on air, M-A-T-T-P-A-U-L-E-Y on air. And you can leave a comment on the video chat if you'd like, if you're watching on Facebook, Twitter, and YouTube. And we will certainly address many of those as we go along through the course of the evening tonight. I think this is a really interesting game, and there's two things that jump out to me. First off, Matthew Liberatore and one Cards fan forever. Let's start with this. You owe Libby an apology for absolutely hating on him. I don't owe Matthew Liberatore an apology. We were stating the facts of the way he had been pitching. And the facts were that in the month of June before tonight, he had a 10.34 ERA. He was non-competitive, and he was not pitching well, and it was over not just that stretch, but a pretty long stretch of time. In fact, if he would have been qualified, had enough innings, he would have been the single worst pitcher by ERA since June 1st of last year. Those are the facts of the matter. I've never been someone who has said that I don't think Matthew Liberatore has a future, that, you know, a lot of people say, I just put him in the bullpen. Like, I've never been that guy. If anything, I was the one saying, maybe give him a look at AAA just to have him work through some things. They made the decision to have him work through some things at the big league level. And if you were listening prior to the show tonight, Kevin Wheeler and I talked about it during our very short Redbird Rush Hour, that what we really wanted to see from Liberatore tonight was just a step forward. Just a step forward. And that's, you got more than a step forward tonight. He went five innings, giving up a run on a hit, nine strikeouts. He does walk four, but you can handle four walks when he only gives up one hit. That's still a whip at one when you look at the four walks and the one hit. I guess there was one hit batter as well in there. But that's a good number. That's a really good number, and that's a clear step forward. And I'm really happy for Matthew Liberatore that it went down that way. And also the one run he gave up, that run was more, and I'm not trying to like throw Ivan Herrera under the bus here, but that one run that scored was just as much on Herrera as it was on Liberatore, because there was a stolen base and then there was a wild pitch that maybe another pitch, another catcher might have been able to get in front of. So Liberatore, I'm fine with Liberatore, but I think more importantly, when we talk about the difference tonight, and this is something that we have brought up a lot, and I don't know if this was just part of the game plan going in. I don't know if this is connected to Ivan Herrera catching him tonight as opposed to Pedro Páez, who has been doing most of the catching. But the pitch mix tonight was completely, completely different. He still threw his four-seam fastball a fair amount of times. Just over a quarter of his pitches tonight was the four-seamer. 27 total four-seamers tonight. That accounted for 28% of his total usage. But that number for Libby is generally much higher than that. We're talking about in the 40s and above. So he threw a lot less fastballs today. And his fastball has just simply not been good. It hasn't been good this year. It has been the biggest problem that Matthew Liberatore's had is his fastball has been getting crushed and he just keeps throwing it. And he doesn't throw it as much in this game today. They completely changed up the pitch mix for Liberatore. Today, the number one pitch that he threw was his slider. He threw it 34 times, accounting for 35% of total usage. And he got eight whiffs on that, eight swings and misses on the slider. It was really working. He threw his curveball 16 times. Got a swing and a miss on that. Threw his changeup 15 times. Got two swings and misses on that. And he only threw the sinker four times and the cutter twice. So when you count up the number of fastballs between the four-seamer, the sinker, and the cutter, that was 27, 31, 33 of his pitches today were of the fastball variety. And Liberatore throws 98 total pitches. So only about a third of his pitches were fastballs, and he went with off-speed the rest of the night. That is a really good sign of them working on some things, and it resulted in much better production from Liberatore. So that's the first thing that I think is really notable at this game. The other thing, I talk about this a lot. How do you score runs? How do you win games? What's the combination of manufacturing runs versus looking for big innings? And I've always been of the belief that you need big innings to be a team that wins games consistently. And they got that tonight. I'm also a believer in if you can take an inning that you're probably not going to score a run in, and you can push across a run somehow, some way, those can add up as well. What I don't like is when you take a potential big inning and you turn it into a one-run inning. That's how you lose baseball games. And tonight is a perfect example of just what I'm talking about. In the fourth inning, they turn that into a big inning. They get two home runs. They score four runs. But then in the sixth inning, they don't collect a hit in the inning, yet they score a run. So they're able to maximize the big inning in the fourth, and they're able to turn what probably should have been a no-run inning into a single-run inning in the sixth, and you have to be able to do both those things to be able to win. So those are the two things that really jump out at me today. The pitch mix from Matthew Liberatore and the way the Cardinals scored their runs, and it was really, really good to see. 314-436-7900, 314-436-7900. That's how you call. That's how you text. You can tweet at me, at Matt Pauley on air, M-A-T-T-P-A-U-L-E-Y on air, or you can leave a comment in the video chat. We'll let Elton be first out of the gates today. He has given us a call. Hey, Elton, you are on the Circus Sports Extra Inning Show.
1: Thanks for having me, sir. I just wanted to make a comment on the Cardinals. I'm very proud of them this year. I try not to be ashamed of them in no years, but these close games that they're winning, they have like four or five runs in, say, the second inning, and it'll hold third, fourth, fifth. And then all of a sudden sometimes they lose the whole, you know, they just diminish. They got to stop that. Another thing. They need to run the bases, kind of steal some bases, you know, throw the other team off, you know, stuff like that. It works. It always worked for the Cardinals because they're a multifaceted team. They've always had reasonable hitting, and they've had decent pitching. They got young guys now, and they're coming into their own. I have confidence in all of them. Liberatore, the man that you just kind of critique, the other guy that got hit, you said he had the 10.7 ERA, but it's, you know, it's going to come around. They just need to consistently play as they are, and it'll work. So that's all.
0: All right, Elton. Appreciate the phone call. Thank you. Thank you for that. I don't recognize your name or voice. I think you're a new caller to the program, so don't be a stranger. We always appreciate hearing from new folks for sure. And tonight, the Cardinals, when they do steal a base tonight, I think this goes a little bit to what I was talking about earlier. Again, picking and choosing on when you're going to try to manufacture a run, and then also making sure that you don't run yourself into a single run inning because you tried to manufacture a single run. But today, the Cardinals get that fifth run in large part because they were able to be active on the bases, where you had Mason Wynn stealing a base, and then he moves ahead on a wild pitch, and that put him at third. And Blaze Jordan, who, give Jordan a lot of credit, man. He when he comes up to the plate, runner at third and less than two outs, that's a guy who certainly is doing a really nice job at making sure that that run comes home. He has really good bat-to-ball skills, and that has been good to see so far. The cut of the game is sponsored by the Diamond Shop, thediamondshop.net. This was an easy one to go with today. Nathan Church comes up to the plate with two on in the fourth inning, and he breaks what is a 1-1 tie.
2: And here we go with a 2-2 delivery. Two on, twos are wild. The pitch to Church is hit high and deep to right field. That one is deep. That one is gone! A three-run homer for Nathan Church. Into the bleachers in right field. Church with his sixth home run of the year, and the Cardinals with a four-run inning lead Atlanta 4-1.
0: That is our cut of the game. Again, our cut of the game, it is brought to you by the Diamond Shop, thediamondshop.net. 314-436-7900. 314-436-7900. That's how you call. That's how you text. You can tweet at me, at Matt Pauly on air, or leave a comment on the video chat if you'd like to. We've got our 44th tip of the cap and raise of the glass, and it goes to Matthew Libertor for grinding out to end the month of June, ball game goes on to say, hoping the All-Star game break in July will get him mentally back to where he wants to be. We are all pulling for him. If Matthew Liberatore can be the version that he was in the first 2 months of last season in April and May, that is huge. That is huge for this team. There's nothing wrong in simply stating the fact that he has not been that since June 1st of last year. And hopefully this is the start of something. Another thing that we talked about on Redbird Rush Hour today was how 3 weeks ago we were talking about Matthew Liberatore and Kyle Leahy in the exact same breath. And then Leahy took a step forward, and he was able to follow that up with multiple good outings. Well, this is Liberatore today taking that step forward. Now he has to follow that up with multiple good outings. Aaron sends in a message and says, it was good to see Libby get a win. 9 strikeouts is great, but 5 innings is the bare minimum. Yeah, Aaron, yes, but at the same time, remember where he was at. Remember where he was at. Plus 10 ERA in the month of June. We're not at a place to criticize Matthew Liberatore for going just 5 innings tonight. He pitched into the sixth, didn't get an out in the sixth, and that pitch count also, I mean, he was at 98 pitches. So he was going to be, he's going to be done at that point. This is a step forward for him, and hopefully it can get to a point where we can ask for more from him. But when you think of a guy who has a 10 ERA, giving up a run in 5 innings, you'll take it. You will absolutely take it. Eric sends in a message, says, good win tonight. Good to see some offense. Yeah, when the Cardinals have been much better scoring runs on the road this year, we've talked about that a fair amount. And then, like I said earlier, you got to hit some home runs. Got to hit some home runs. And this is a team that really needs to hit some home runs to score runs consistently. And they get 2 home runs tonight. It was good to see Nelson Velasquez go deep. And obviously, the Nathan Church home run was the biggest home run of the game, the biggest swing of the bat of the game. Jeremy sends in a message, says, Matthew Liberatore was excellent tonight. Nice bounce back game for him. He needed that. Yeah, absolutely. Absolutely was a really good bounce back for him, and you just hope this is the start of something for him. Ghostface sends in a message, says, with this win, are the Cardinals take over the lead for the third wild card? Now a half game over Miami. Miami last I saw was absolutely destroying the Colorado Rockies. I don't know if that game has gone final yet. I don't think. No, they're in the top of the eighth. Miami has a 10-2 lead. So when the night is over, the Cardinals and the Marlins will likely once again be in. I guess it's going to be a virtual tie for that final wild card spot in the National League. But Cardinals, just go win games. Just go win games and go win series, and everything else is going to end up taking care of itself. Bad news coming out of Chicago, by the way. The Cubs did just finish off San Diego Diego 9-7. San Diego had made that thing interesting, scoring, I think it was 4 runs in the eighth and getting the tying run to the plate, but they were just unable to finish that one off all the way. Have had a few messages in about Jordan Walker. And so Jeremy sends in a message, says, are you worried about Walker not slugging the baseball? Let's see. Got another message that says Walker is not slugging the ball. Yeah, that is very true. He is not slugging the ball. Let me grant, I've gone over the numbers before, but let's go over them again because it's pretty notable the one area that has changed for him in the month of June. And it's not batting average. So he does go 0 for tonight. He goes 0 for 3. And that drops his batting average to .283. Batting average has basically been level all season long. March a .294 average, April a .283 average, May a .296 average, and June a .283 average. So within 10 or so points, month to month to month to month, it's been the same. The big difference has been the slug, and then that leads to the OPS as well. He slugged .588 in March. He slugged .545 in April. He slugged .551 in May. And it's a .424 slug in the month of June. He does not have extra base hits this month. The last extra base hit he had was a home run on June 13th against Minnesota. The last non-home run extra base hit he had was back on June 12th when he had a double also against Minnesota. So that presents the question, am I worried? I'm not worried because I think he's really tired. I think that playing out this first half of the season, playing every single day the way he has for the most part, being asked to carry this team offensively in many ways, being really the only power hitter that this team has, all those things, I think that it's just been, and then even going back to spring training and the work, the very intensive work that he was putting in towards the end, he needs the All-Star break. Now, if he comes out of the All-Star break and he's still kind of doing the same thing, then retroactively, I can come back and say it was worth being worried about. It might be. I'm not closing the door on it. It might be something where we need to be concerned about the fact that he's putting a lot of balls into the ground, the launch angle, he's just not hitting as many balls in the air right now. That's a thing. But I need to see what it looks like after the All-Star break for it to get to a point where I'm worried about it, because it could just be that this is a guy who needs to take a breath. And I've said this before, I'll say it again. It's why I don't want him to participate in the Home Run Derby, because I want him to get as much rest as possible. Some people have asked, do I think he's going to be an All-Star? I absolutely do think he's going to be an All-Star. There's very little doubt in my mind that he is going to be an All-Star this year. He's going to be there. But I hope that I want him to get rest more than anything else. 314-436-7900. 314-436-7900. That's how you call. That's how you text. You can tweet at me at Matt Paul Lee on air. And then, of course, leave a comment in the video chat if you would like. Who's on a Roll? Sponsored by Circa Sports. Sports betting the way it should be. You know, there's a couple guys that impact this game that maybe don't get the credit that they completely deserve. You know, even on this very show, I've gotten a fair amount of messages of people that are asking why Nelson Velasquez is even on this roster, which is borderline hilarious when you think about the fact that it was a crime against humanity when Velasquez did not make the opening day roster. And I can't tell you how often I see from people who don't want Nelson Velasquez on this roster. So with his two-hit day-to-day, he's a .316 hitter with a 1,000 OPS. And they're picking and choosing their spots for him for sure, because he's going to be more effective against left-handers. But he has a 1,000 OPS in 16 games this year. That is big time production from him, and it is such a benefit that the Cardinals have to be able to have somebody like him coming off the bench. Against lefties this year, he's hitting .321 with an .1138 OPS. .1138 OPS. Though that is production for sure from Nelson Velasquez. So when I see people questioning what Velasquez is doing on this roster after he happens to maybe have an offer, or after he happens to have a misplay in the outfield, or doesn't come up with a big hit and a big opportunity, I do kind of chuckle about it, because it's a guy hitting over 1,100 against lefties in terms of OPS. That's a big, big number. And he indeed is on a roll, sponsored by Circa Sports. Sports betting the way it should be. 314-436-7900. 314-436-7900. That's how you call. That's how you text. You can tweet at me, at Matt Pauley on air, or leave a comment on the video stream for those of you watching on Facebook, Twitter, and YouTube. We'll take a break. Have more in just a moment. 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
2: The lefty goes into his wind. The 3-2 pitch is hit high and deep to center field. And that ball is long gone. A big fly for Nelson Velasquez, his third of the year. And we are tied at one.
0: Yeah, that was the Nelson Velasquez home run. That thing travels 444 feet. Jeremy informs us that it is the third longest home run hit at Truist Park so far this season. It was fun. If you weren't watching it, it was funny because Harris, the center fielder, just stood there. Did not really take a step towards center field. And I think at that moment, I was watching it. I didn't have the audio on or something at that exact moment, and I didn't see the ball, and I assumed, because of the way Harris was just standing there, that it was just going to be a fly ball out, and it was anything but. That thing was hit, it was destroyed, and that was good to see from Nelson Velasquez, tying that game up. And that's a big moment in this game, because Matthew Liberatore was pitching well, and a couple things went against him there in the third inning. He gives up the hit to Mateo. That's on Liberatore. I'm not trying to give him a break off that. Gives up the leadoff single. That's on him. But Mateo steals second. I really like Ivan Herrera. I really appreciate the work that he's done behind the plate. He does not have a great throwing arm. And so Mateo steals second. That's largely on Herrera. Then there's a wild pitch that sends Mateo to third. Herrera's been pretty good blocking pitches this year. He's been really good blocking pitches. That's been, of everything he's improved upon this year, I think him the game that he calls and his ability to block pitches are probably the two areas of his catching that look significantly different this year compared to the other, especially the blocking. It's hard to say. You just hear anecdotes more than anything else about the pitch calling. It's hard to see that, so that I term that the wrong way, because you don't really see that. But you see the way he blocks pitches. He did not do well in that area tonight. Tonight was an off night for Avon Herrera in terms of blocking pitches. So then the wild pitch allows Mateo to go to third, and then Albies is able to hit the sacrifice fly, and all of a sudden it's a 1-0 game. And you're kind of worried about the psyche of Matthew Liberatore at that point, because he probably didn't do enough poorly in that inning to have a run score against him, but it happens, and you just don't want this to be a situation where it's a 1-0 game in the fourth and a 1-0 game in the fifth and a 1-0 game in the sixth, and the Cardinals just are not coming through. So for them to come through with the four spot in the next half inning, starting with the Nelson Velasquez home run, I thought that was notable. I also thought, going back to Matthew Liberatore again, because I talked about this a little bit in that work post game, but not in this post game show, what he did in the second inning was really impressive. I hope you were listening to the radio broadcast tonight. I always hope that you listen to the radio broadcast. But I thought it was especially interesting when Libby was going through that, because Ricky was right on it. Sometimes I wish I could see things the way, not sometimes, all the time. I wish I could see things the way former ball players see things. Because as much as I love this game, as much as I study this game, as much as I am around this game and, you know, learn about it and educate myself and all that, and I take a lot of pride in my ability to break down a baseball game and know what's going on. But there are things in this game that I'm just not going to see that somebody like Ricky Horton, who played this game at the major league level, he's going to see. And I thought it was really interesting, because Ricky, on the spot in that second inning, started breaking down what was going on with Matthew Liberatore's mechanics and why he was having a hard time throwing strikes. And it was, I don't think I'm overstating things. I was captivated in that moment listening to Ricky break down what was going on as Libby issues the walk to Michael Harris and issues the walk to Mauricio Dubon. And then, snap of the finger, Libby gets it locked in, and he has back-to-back-to-back strikeouts there in the second inning, working around the runners on at first and second and nobody out. And that was the moment. That was the moment in this game that it clicked in for him. And that was a really big moment, I think, for this team. Ghostface sends a message in, says, hopefully Hunter Dobbins gets into the rotation and Kyle Leahy ends up in the bullpen. That would help things out. You can hope for it. And you know what they say about hoping in one hand and doing something else in another. It's not happening. Kyle Leahy's not headed to the bullpen anytime soon. They really believe in giving this full opportunity to Kyle Leahy to be a starting pitcher. And what he has done recently, if anything else, it gives them even more reason to continue down that path. Now, Hunter Dobbins is going to get opportunities, and I think he's going to get some opportunities here, a bunch of them, I would predict, in the next month. And I don't totally know how that's going to work out, because they don't have a lot of spots on the roster here at the moment. They were able to activate Ryan Fernandez because Ryan Stanek goes onto the paternity list. And congratulations to Ryan and his family as they welcome in a new baby, I guess, came into this world yesterday. So based off what Ollie said to Rick during the pregame interview tonight on the network. But it's going to be a little bit challenging to find the roster room for Hunter Dobbins. Now, there is going to be an opportunity with the doubleheader that's going to be right around the corner where you'll get an extra guy, and I would think that they would utilize that for a starting pitcher. But the Cardinals, outside of the All-Star break, and the All-Star break's a big deal in terms of days off, but outside of the All-Star break, the Cardinals do not have another off day until August. They're going to be playing a ton of games between now and August. So any chance that they have to go to a six-man rotation, I think that they are going to take advantage of that. Our insurance run of the game is sponsored by Troxel Insurance in Central Illinois, proudly representing auto owners insurance. This one is an easy one. It goes back to that sixth inning where the Cardinals were able to manufacture a single run to indeed give them just a little bit more breathing room. Again, the way that inning went down, Mason Wynn, the leadoff walk, he steals second. A wild pitch with one out puts him at third, and then Blaze Jordan is at the plate.
2: A long pause. Here comes for Blaze Jordan. A swing, and there's a drive. That's hit well. Right center field, and it's going to be caught on the track by Eli White, tagging at third and scoring Mason Wynn. The Cardinals lead 5-1, and that is sacrifice fly number 4 for Blaze Jordan and RBI number 13.
0: Indeed, that is our insurance run of the game, sponsored by Troxel Insurance in Central Illinois, proudly representing auto owners insurance. Just continuing that conversation about the bullpen and Kyle Leahy and all of that and Hunter Dobbins. Ghostface chimes in, says, well, then put Dobbins in the bullpen. He can pitch multiple innings, is way better than many of the guys in the bullpen. Dobbins needs to be on the team. I think we could see some of that. We've talked about the idea of using him essentially as a piggyback reliever. Now, he takes a spot on the roster again. It all comes down to roster issues. But when the team was going through that period of both Kyle Leahy and Matthew Liberatore struggling and not giving you much length and them being right next to each other in the rotation, they were able to have Dobbins available to be as the piggyback guy. I'm not against having him in that type of role, but again, I think he's going to be starting some games at some point just because of the absolute lack of off days here moving forward. All right, let's get to By the Numbers as we do start to wrap up the program today. By the Numbers is sponsored by Bank of Springfield. Bank boldly, bank with BOS, member FDIC. Let's go through... go back to those two home runs that the Cardinals hit in this game, because always fun for me to measure out how long home runs in an inning end up accounting for. So the Velasquez home run was 444 feet, and then the Church home run was 390.

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1: ERA, Ronaldo Lopez will go for Atlanta, 3-1, 3.47 ERA. 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

0: chances are you all doing a special show for the 4th? I don't think we have anything like special programming for the DGS. Friday, we're only on for an hour. The 4th is, of course, Saturday. But Hancock and Kelly have a great series right now, celebrating the 250th. Yeah. Doing all sorts
1: of great guests, great topics.
0: Yes. Yeah. Yes. So definitely check that out.
1: And I think, are we running that on the 4th of July?
2: We are. I'm looking at the weekly schedule here. 9 a.m. here on KMOX. You can hear Hancock and Kelly.
0: Yeah. I've heard a couple and they're really good.
1: Dude, they're so good. And obviously, if they're not already, they will be podcasted at some point.
0: For sure.
1: Yeah.
2: Oh, I'm sorry. That was Sunday, the 4th. Oh, I was wrong.
1: We probably have a baseball game.
2: We have a baseball game at 6:15, but it looks like kind of regular KMOX programming on the 4th of July, other than that.
0: Robert Walsh, who's been with us for a long time in the stream, who's talked about his depression, says, I've alluded to it before, this show and you awesome people have been a huge help getting out of that deep, dark hole. Thank you. Honestly, thank you. You're very welcome.
1: Yeah. And by the way, glad you're out of the hole.
0: Yeah.
2: It's our privilege.
0: Yes.
2: To be able to, I mean,

0: like that. Nothing feels better than that. Just knowing that we can be a friendly program to people and help people feel better.
1: 100%.
0: Pretty amazing.
1: All right, let's talk about the transgender thing. Supreme Court today. Now, look, I'm no Brad Young, okay? I've not read the opinion. I'm not going to give you a breakdown of what the, you know, majority and the dissent said. But my understanding is that the Supreme Court sided with the Trump administration and said that states can ban transgender athletes from competing in women's sports. Is that about the long and short of it?
2: Basically, it's given the rights to the states to make those rules for their own athletic, associations.
0: Yeah. So Wheels, is that, I mean, I know that would include like public schools, but when they say women, what kind of state associate, would that be college sports then?
2: So I think this is all related to high school sports.
0: Okay.
2: So every state has its own high school athletic association. I think that's what they're talking about, because the college sports, those are run by the NCAA.
0: Okay.
2: And mostly it's about the conferences agreeing to be a part of the NCAA, and the conferences have their own rules, too. So as you go up, the rules are not as broadly defined, because in college, you're always competing against people from other states. So those rules have to be above the state level. And I don't mean above in terms of priority, just mean above that to cover an entire conference, an entire
1: And what are
2: division.
1: The NCAA rules about that?
2: I don't think they have very clear guidelines on it, but at the moment, I think it's biological birth.
0: That's what it is.
2: For the NCAA.
0: It's looking like that.
2: Yeah.
0: Yeah.
2: Although, actually, that's not entirely true, because, I mean, we know the case of Leah Thomas, who was swimming, you know, was a male swimmer and then transitioned and then swam with women at the Division I level.
1: Yeah.
2: So I think it might be.
0: Okay, so that was between 2017
2: and 2019. Right, so I think it's changed since then.
0: Yeah, it looks like it was 2021 that they put these new restrictions on trans athletes.
2: But those are also, again, they're not. This ruling, my understanding, was about the high school sports and high school athletic associations having the ability to make their rules.
1: This is. So you guys listen to the show. You have a pretty good beat on me. I'm pretty socially liberal. I have lots of gay, trans friends. We had Alex on yesterday, the artist who is trans, who I didn't know was trans. And I'm 1,000,000% supportive in every way, except this one. Maybe because I was an athlete, maybe it just, I don't know what it is, but I am okay with this. You know, I'm okay with biologic born males not competing with girls in high school.
2: Yeah.
1: Where are you guys?
2: Yeah, I think so. At the moment, I want to go by what is provable by science. Okay. Mm-hmm. And we have to put the onus for evidence on people making a claim. Okay. We have separate men's and women's sports for a reason. It's because when you look at world records, when you look at state records, when you look at all of these things, they're not the same. Women can't run as fast as men. That's not sexist. That's science. Like, look at the Olympics. All you have to do is look at that. There are high school boys that run the Olympic times of women, of the women racers. That's not a knock. It's just different. And I think the onus of the burden of proof, I should say, is on the people that are saying that there's no unfair advantage for a person who transitioned from male to female to compete against female sport. And not for that purpose, but if they want to compete in sports. I think the burden of proof is on them to show that it isn't an unfair advantage. Because the thing about sports that we have these rules for, these rules are all about competitive fairness. That's what they're for. It's why we have separate men's and women's leagues and sports. So if you can show scientifically that there's no advantage, I'm open to listening to that.
1: Same.
2: Mm-hmm. That's the burden of proof. But we also shouldn't be making this unfair for people who don't have a choice in the matter, which is all the young women that are athletes. They're women. They're young women. They are biologically who they are and what they are, and they can train to the peak of that. But if someone who is trans has denser muscle structure, wider shoulders, longer legs and arms, more height, as an example, because men are typically taller, and men have higher muscle density. It's why they're stronger. You have to be able to prove that there's no advantage. And if you do, again, let's have that conversation. Let's talk about that. But that's not what we have at the moment.
1: Yeah. Andrew, I think you disagree. Am I right?
3: Mostly, I think how I feel about it is that this is a hysterical non-issue. This is something that affects, what, like eight sports teams in eight high schools across the country?
2: That's the truth, yeah.
3: We have spent so many, I mean, we've spent so much time just on this show speaking about this issue, and we don't even really talk about it. But it's so, it just keeps coming up because it keeps being forced back upon us, and now the Supreme Court's involved, and I know of some other, you know, more conservative-leaning shows that talk about this literally like half their show every single day. And it's just such like an incredible, like, it is a ludicrously outsized issue.
1: Don't disagree.
3: For what it actually is. Yeah. And that's where I think the actual transphobia gets involved, right?
2: Yes.
3: It's the fact that we have to talk about this every single day, 365 days a year, when it is something that really doesn't actually affect anyone.
2: No, there are two things are true here. It's used as a political weapon to signal that I'm like you, right? I see the world the way that you do. And it's nowhere near as big a problem as the amount of attention it receives. Andrew's 100% right. Mm-hmm. That said, I do think that the high school state organizations do have to have rules about this because their job is to make sure that fairness is enforced, that it's a level playing field. Because that's what sports are. It's about a level playing field. And even if it's a small number of cases, you still have to have protections in place so that young women don't get pushed out of competition or don't end up not getting a scholarship or don't end up being on a team, whatever, even if it's at that level, because someone else has an advantage based on how they were born. So I completely agree with Andrew. This is way overblown. It is way used as a tool to bludgeon people for political purposes, because as he points out, there aren't that many cases of it.
1: Yeah.
2: That said, I do think it's okay for these organizations to be able to make their own rules based on what they think is the prevalence of the issue in the state that they govern. The state that they're the athletic power.
1: Yeah. I agree. Yeah. I agree.
2: And I wish the conversation was like this instead of going crazy.
1: I don't
2: crazy.
1: Think that a biologically born male who transitions to being female should compete on the girls' volleyball team at Roxana High. But I agree with Andrew that 99% of it has been used to just beat down trans people.
0: I mean, and if you look at the names we put on it, it's like keeping men out of women's sports. Well, that's not even what is going on. Like, that's about the harshest, cruelest way you could phrase that, and yet that's the terms we use in, like, introducing these bills. Like, we got to keep men out of women's sports. Well, no. What you're trying to do is you're trying to say, hey, in this case, trans women cannot compete in girls' sports, and states have the ability to make that decision for themselves, right? That's the kind way of saying it. But that's not what people say.
2: Right. Yeah, we don't need the flamethrowers on this. We don't need the blowtorches. We don't need the bomb throwing. We can have a rational conversation about this and be respectful to people.
1: Yeah.
3: Yeah, and that's largely why I say if you don't think that this is a transphobia issue, you're silly.
2: It's used that way.
0: Yeah.
2: But if it's done properly, it shouldn't be.
3: Yeah, right. Yeah. I don't disagree that these states and these high school organizations and these school boards are welcome to come up with these rules on their own, but that's not how it's being done.
2: Right, and that's what the Supreme Court ruled, is that the states can make their own rules in this case.
1: Yeah.
2: As opposed to there being a federal ban on, or some kind of ban on, you know, limiting the state's ability or state association's ability to govern this type of thing.
1: So it was a close win on birthright citizenship. 5-4.
2: What's unclear about the Constitution?
1: I mean, Rach, I want to give credit where credit's due. Rach said this morning in the office, and it just, you know, really resounded with me. Because now, you know, Mike Johnson is so sad because this happened, and Eric Schmidt's like, this shall not stand, and he's introducing legislation that will get rid of birthright citizenship. And, I mean, I was on 97.1 for 20 years. I don't remember anyone bringing that up. I don't remember it being a big Republican talking point.
0: I remember the, I hate saying this phrase, but I remember the phrase anchor babies being a thing.
2: Yep.
0: That has, I guess, morphed into the birth, like the difference between like, we don't want people just crossing the border and having a baby and anchoring themselves to this country. And I seem to remember the discourse being about like, oh, because then they have a right to stay because their child is a citizen type of thing. Now we're just completely trying to prevent those innocent children from being a citizen of the place they were born in. Yeah. That feels,
2: but I mean, it's
0: wild.
2: It's the 14th Amendment. I mean, this was ratified, what, 150 years ago? Something like that. There is a path to change this if you don't like it, and that is another constitutional amendment. If you don't like that the 14th Amendment says all persons born or naturalized in the United States and subject to the jurisdiction thereof are citizens of the United States and the state wherein they reside. If you don't like that, there is a mechanism to change it, which is another amendment to the Constitution.
1: Yeah.
2: So if you can't get that done, then shut up, because that language is very clear. It's not ambiguous, and it's not conditional. It's very clear what it says.
1: Yeah.
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0: Last night I had a hankering for bowl cereal. I'm a cereal guy. Nice. And I got myself some Honey Bunches of Oats.
1: Yummy.
0: And I went to open it. Now, let me ask, how do you guys open the inside of the cereal box? Not the cardboard part.
2: Right, the plastic bag.
0: The bag.
2: You just pull it to separate it. You pull it apart.
0: So you grab the two sides
2: each side and
0: you pull it apart.
2: Yeah.
1: I try to open like one side of the bag.
0: Okay.
1: Like just the left side or just the right side. So then it pours out.
0: Okay.
1: Like that. I try not to open it in the center.
0: So I do it like Wheeler, like a caveman. And last night, this thing wasn't budging. And I'm pulling on it for a while. This is sounding bad. And it's going to about sound worse. And I knew at any point it was going to explode. I apologize for this. And I didn't plan it like to be dirty. And then it did and was all over the kitchen. And that made me, as I was cleaning it up, I had time to think, am I doing this wrong? Have I done this wrong for 61 years? But at least you do it the same way.
2: Yeah, I don't. Do you do it in the middle?
0: Yes.
2: I do it on an end.
1: Yeah, that's what I was trying to say.
2: Yeah. Instead of doing it right in the center, I pick one end of it.
0: How have I never figured that out?
2: I don't know.
1: You get more of a controlled pour open on the end.
2: That's correct.
1: Mm-hmm.
0: And then you pour it like a milk carton?
2: Right, yes. So the other half stays closed. So
0: 61 years.
2: Yeah.
0: I've been opening my cereal the wrong way. Pulling on the middle.
3: It's a filthy segment.
0: No. It was for you.
1: Dave, you're like the before in an infomercial. Where it's like, are you struggling to open your bags of cereal?
4: Dave just like rips the cereal box in half and the cereal goes flying everywhere.
0: Do you do it their way?
3: There has to be a better way.
0: Oh,
3: where you just open the corner of the bag?
0: Yeah.
3: Hmm?
0: Does anyone out there do it from the middle?
1: I don't think so.
2: I mean, I'm sure maybe the majority do that.
3: Well, you know what, though? Sometimes I will open.
0: That felt very condescending.
3: Sometimes I'll open just the middle, but sometimes I will open the entire bag.
1: Sometimes you have to do that because the side didn't work out right.
3: Yeah, and then you just shake it from the side, though, because you don't want to.
0: I love it. Dave says, my wife is super neat and tidy with everything except food packaging. Everything she opens looks like a wild animal tore into it. My kind of girl, Dave. My kind of girl. Believe it or not, when Marina and I first got together, oh, this is embarrassing. Oh, God, this is terrible. I would just rip the bread in the middle of it. Yes.
3: Like the bag of bread?
0: Yes.
2: Why would you do that?
3: It's already open.
0: Because you
3: don't even have to open it.
0: Because it was so easy, and I didn't care.
2: I mean, you don't even use the twist tie. You just turn it and roll it underneath.
0: What?
2: The bag, into the bag, right?
0: Oh, you don't, the twist tie. Yeah. Don't get me started on twist ties.
2: But you don't even do that, right? You're just like me. You twist it, and then you put it underneath when you set it down, and it holds it closed.
0: Yeah, now I do.
2: Yeah.
0: Yeah.
1: You ripped it open from the center, and then you just left it sitting out to get stale?
0: Yes, ma'am.
2: David.
3: You know, it's one of those single-use bread loaves. Use them or lose them.
0: I'm rich.
3: Use them or lose them.
2: I'm a happy miser.
0: I'm independently wealthy. I'm going to get four, maybe five slices out of this bag. Bring me another.
1: I don't like the bread bag fasteners. Like, I like the twist ties, but the ones that are hard plastic with like the slit and then you like slide the bag into that.
3: You don't like those?
2: Those are easier.
0: True story.
1: Those used to stress me out as a kid.
0: I have never in my life up to today resealed the bread the way you're supposed to. I only fold it under now. But I've never done it. I've never done it the right way.
3: Folding it under is not fine. Folding it under is not fine. You're not getting first of all, you're not getting a proper seal. You're letting moisture get in there.
2: If you twist it like you would before putting on the ties and then you fold it under, it's the exact same thing.
3: And what if, you know, what if like some ants make their way into the cabinet or whatever?
1: They can still get in.
2: I say if they can get in that way, they'll get in with the twist tie or the little clip.
3: No.
2: I'll show you.
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0: On the camera. 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
7: ABC News, I'm Dave Packer. Newly released personal financial disclosure documents for 2025 show President Trump appears to have earned over $1 billion since the start of his second term from his cryptocurrency ventures.
8: At least $524 million comes from the sale of cryptocurrency tokens through the Trump-connected World Liberty Financial. The disclosure report, which is 927 pages, also listed earnings of $636 million from a licensing agreement with Celebration Coin for the sale of the president's meme coin.
7: ABC's Karen Travers. The Supreme Court issuing a landmark ruling on its final day of its term, the High Court striking down President Trump's order attempting to end birthright citizenship, and in a separate ruling, it upheld state bans on transgender girls from participating in girls and women's sports. And the court struck down limits on party spending in federal elections. More than 175 million people under alerts for extreme heat from the Gulf Coast to the Northeast. This is ABC News. Before the Supreme Court adjourned, it decided to take up a major gun case next term.
9: They have announced that they will review the constitutionality of state bans on AR-15 semi-assault rifles. These are weapons that are prohibited in 10 states, plus the District of Columbia. They've been used in some of the deadliest mass shootings in the United States, including Sandy Hook and Uvalde. So many children there killed with these weapons. States responding to that, trying to limit the sale and possession, but now the justices have indicated they're ready to decide whether, in fact, that's unconstitutional.
7: ABC's Devin Dwyer. Serena Williams was beaten by 20-year-old Maya Joint of Australia in her first professional singles match in nearly 4 years in the opening round of Wimbledon. The Consumer Confidence Board says America's attitudes toward the economy improved this month as gas prices started to go down, but the survey also found that more Americans think it's hard to get a job. Dave Packer, ABC News.

0: KMOX News, I'm Michael Calhoun. The weather is hot. Here's meteorologist Dave Murray.
1: Michael, no question, the beast of summer is upon us, and this is a trend that is going to continue for the next several days. It's not record heat, but our highs will be in the mid to upper 90s. No 100 plus the way this is looking right now. Then later in the week, pop thunderstorms will start to appear. All the details coming up.
0: One of the founders of the now closed National Blues Museum tells KMOX he's giving it a year to see if he can revive the downtown attraction. The museum would have celebrated its 10th anniversary this year.
2: We were able to put the money together to build it as a, you know, an element of the cultural fabric of downtown. We took some loans out during COVID to stay open and keep people employed, under the hope that after COVID, the downtown would come back to the way it was pre-COVID in terms of just street traffic and being able to get people in for concerts. And our ticket number was $10 or $15. It was pretty low. But we couldn't get that back.
0: Developer Amos Harris tells KMOX's Total Information AM he believes it still could be viable. He's giving it a year to see if he can get the resources together to reopen. In the meantime, he's hoping someone takes up the call to create more small-scale events to bring downtown workers and residents out onto the streets. After years of reported Six Flags company cutbacks, the CEO of Enchanted Parks says he's spending big cash on getting the company's newly purchased parks, including St. Louis, up to snuff. James Harhigh told a large crowd at CoasterCon, put on by the American Coaster Enthusiasts, in a video posted to their Instagram that it's been expensive to get their new parks, including St. Louis, plus Valley Fair and Michigan's Adventure, up to their new standards. That includes ride tune-ups. He says wooden coasters will get a retracking and maintenance fund.
3: The time for closing has arrived.
4: Closing? Why, that's despicable! Outrageous!
0: And of course, people are wondering if Six Flags will force the new company to strip Bugs Bunny and Mr. Freeze out of the park. Harhigh says actually there's a St. Louis exception to the WB deal.
5: We'll probably end up with a long-term deal with them at St. Louis. You know, we're able to do that as part of our transaction with Six Flags. We cannot expand WB to any other park because of the contract with Six Flags.
0: And another business deal could mean new characters showing up across the chain, like Top Gun or Star Trek or Teenage Mutant Ninja Turtles.
5: With the merger with Paramount, there's a lot of IP in that market now that we can turn around and potentially develop a relationship with WB Paramount.
0: He says come back in August to hear about any plans for new rides. Forecast from Dave Murray, overnight clear, humid, low 78. For Wednesday, sunny, hot, humid, high 98. For Thursday, sunny, hot, humid, 98. And for Friday, sunny, hot, humid, and hazy, and some pop thunderstorms as well Friday, high 95. I'm Michael Calhoun, KMOX News.
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0: This is Our American Stories, and we tell stories of all sorts here on this show. And this next one is a story about a bridge in Durham, North Carolina, that has captured the world's attention on YouTube. The 11-foot, 8-inch high bridge.
1: The 11-foot, 8 bridge is a railroad trestle in Durham, North Carolina that people keep running into with their big trucks, buses, and RVs. Sometimes entire roofs of moving vans are removed.

0: peeled and rolling back like a tin can. Big rigs are stuck under the thing. Despite many large warning signs, flashing lights, warning drivers who dare to pass under its 11'8" clearance, people just keep running into it. One day, Jürgen Henn started recording.
1: The bridge is right outside my office. I started working in that building in 2002, and every time a truck hits the bridge, we kind of notice because it's loud, usually. And so over the years, and you know, every few weeks, we walk out there and check on the driver and kind of survey the mayhem.
0: The trestle is over 100 years old, and at the time it was built, there were no standards for minimum clearance. On average, about once a month, a truck runs into the damn thing.
1: In 2008, I was setting up a home security system, and with wireless cameras, and decided that it would be kind of interesting to set up one of those cameras at the office to start filming the traffic and maybe catch one or two of these truck crashes to see what that actually looks like. I'd never actually seen it happen in real life. As it happened, just a couple of weeks after I set up the camera, I caught the first crash and decided to put it on YouTube. It became pretty popular right away. So clearly there was an interest for that kind of footage. So I sort of kept recording. There was not much overhead really.
0: The North Carolina Railroad Company owns the trestle, but lifting it would cost millions of dollars, so they installed a crash beam. It reduces the impact of trucks hitting the trestle by slicing open the vehicle like a 46 Ford cutting through a DeLorean. They call it the can opener. The road can't be lowered because of sewer lines underneath, and there are warning signs for three blocks leading up to it. There's even a sensor that can detect a truck that won't fit. If your rig is too tall, it'll trigger a sequence of massive flashing lights that specifically tell the driver to exit. But still, people keep hitting it. Jürgen has hundreds of videos of people crashing into this thing and millions of views on YouTube. He even collects parts of the crash debris and sells it back to his fans.
1: I credit my wife for that idea. I mean, I just clean up a little bit when we go down there, kind of pick up the pieces. I notice that they're kind of cool looking. You know, sometimes they're bent in spirals or other interesting shapes. So I started keeping the more interesting looking pieces in my office. And over the years, well, one box after another, I eventually hauled some of those boxes home. And my wife said, "Honey, let's do something with these boxes of truck pieces. How about I try to sell them?" And I'm like, "Sure, honey, you try to sell them." Well, she was actually onto something, and took some nice pictures, named the pieces, and started our online store where we sell T-shirts and crash art. That moniker was also her idea to call it crash art. Lucrative is probably not the word that comes to mind. I'm not about to quit my day job over this, for sure. I would call it a self-sustaining hobby. I make enough money off the T-shirt sales and crash art, and I have a Patreon page now, too, to help sort of sustain the whole thing. Every couple years or so, get new cameras so I can capture good high-quality footage.
0: Now, for the record, the actual clearance height of the 11'8" bridge is 11'10.8". Which technically gives it 2.8 inches more than advertised.
2: And thanks for that story, Jesse. And people do everything in this country. They have all kinds of hobbies. Some people bowl. Some people play poker. This guy, crash art. And as he said it, it's a self-sustaining hobby. And boy, that's better than most. Most of us have to pay for our hobbies. By the way, you can go to YouTube, and there's a video with somewhere over 7 million views of the ultimate montage of all the crashes that this gentleman has filmed over the years with his little homespun rigged camera that he just decided would capture all the crashes he'd never seen. Now he gets to see it. Now we all get to see it. And by the way, if you have quirky stories like this, passions, hobbies, or know people who do, send them our way. I'm trying to run down a guy who has a toaster museum. I'd seen an article about it somewhere. And if anybody knows, the wisdom of the crowds is great. I'd seen or read this story about a guy who'd collected toasters from the beginning of time and has turned his home and several others into this ultimate toaster museum. And that's right, toaster, T-O-A-S-T-E-R. And he's walking through it and talking about every single kind of toaster, the one piece of toast toaster, then the two piece of toast toaster, the ones that fold, the one that hold four. And he was just waxing poetic. And I can just imagine what his wife thinks of that toaster museum, because it's tens of thousands of dollars in time. But if it keeps him off the streets, well, you know, what's the problem? The story, the 11-foot, 8-inch bridge, actually the 11-foot, 10-inch bridge, here on Our American Stories. This is Lee Habib, host of Our American Stories. 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We'd love to hear them and put them on the air. 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
2: This is Lee Habib, and this is Our American Stories. Ferris wheels can be found around the world today, but for this American engineer, it wasn't an easy path. Here's our own Greg Hengler with the story.
9: It was only 10 months until the next World's Fair in Chicago in 1893, but everyone was still talking about the star attraction at the last World's Fair. Here's Paul DeRica, director of exhibitions at the Chicago History Museum.
14: The Chicago World's Fair wasn't the first World's Fair, but the biggest rival to what they were planning to do in Chicago was a World's Fair that had been held in Paris in 1889. And we still remember that fair today because its most lasting monument, the Eiffel Tower, was created for it. So when people began to think about holding the fair here in Chicago, they needed something that could out-Eiffel Eiffel.
9: France's Eiffel Tower was the world's tallest building. Completed in 1889, the Eiffel Tower stood at 986 feet, surpassing America's Washington Monument to become the world's tallest man-made structure. Here's George Ferris scholar Derwin Rushing.
15: The French had just designed and built the Eiffel Tower, and that was to commemorate the 100th anniversary of the French Revolution. Chicago was having basically the Chicago World's Fair, and it was to commemorate the 400th anniversary of Columbus landing on America. And they were looking for something to challenge the Eiffel Tower.
9: A nationwide contest was announced. Ideas poured in from around the country.
14: What a lot of people were responding with were designs that were very similar. We'll just build a bigger tower than the Eiffel Tower. But it was George Washington Gale Ferris who had the idea to make something on a similar scale, but allow it to move.
9: George Washington Ferris had already designed some of the country's biggest bridges, tunnels, and roads. George had seen the Eiffel Tower's elegant steel frame rise 10 stories high with his own eyes. George Eiffel grew up near the shore of Nevada's Carson River and was inspired by the turning water wheel. He often dreamed of shrinking to the size of his toy soldiers and riding in one of the wooden buckets.
15: He was born in Galesburg, Illinois, and moved to Pittsburgh because Carnegie was making steel here. And he was a bridge builder, that is, Ferris was, and he was already a well-respected bridge builder.
9: Back at his drawing board in Pittsburgh, he and his engineering partner William Grinnell measured and remeasured. A mistake of even an inch could bring their invention crashing down. George arrived in Chicago and made his case to the construction planners of the fair.
14: And what's interesting is initially the fair is very receptive to the idea, and they basically grant him a concession to move forward with it. But then, as the winter of 1892 is unfolding, the fair's planners begin to get cold feet. They think, on the one hand, this is going to be very, very expensive. How are they going to finance it? And then secondly, will it actually work?
9: The judges could not decide. Fall turned to winter as they dilly-dallied. In only 4 months, the fair would open, and it still had no star attraction. Finally, desperate, they agreed to give George's far-fetched idea a try, but they would not give him one penny for the materials to build it. George went from bank to bank asking for help, but when he began describing his invention, lenders laughed at him. George finally decided to use his own savings and convinced a few wealthy investors to join him. Still short of money, he boldly went ahead and ordered the parts he needed from a dozen different steel mills.
15: Ferris was 32 years old when he designed the wheel. He designed it in a Chicago chop house, and he designed it on a napkin, and it went from napkin to reality in just about a year.
9: In January 1893, George's construction crew began to work on the foundation. It was one of the most brutally cold winters in Chicago history. The frozen tundra was 3 feet deep. George ordered his crew to dynamite the icy earth, but what they found underneath was scarier still, 20 feet of quicksand. George and his workers kept digging. Finally, 35 feet down, they hit solid ground. They planted two huge steel towers deep into the earth, bolted them to crossbars of steel, and poured in cement to hold it all in place. Then they carefully lowered a 70-ton axle between them. As time grew shorter, freight trains from all over the country chugged onto the fairgrounds, loaded with more than 100,000 parts. Workers hurry to fit all the pieces together like a giant Lego toy. Finally, with only 2 months left, the last section was bolted into place. In there stood a perfect circle, 834 feet in circumference, rising 264 feet above the ground, and designed to move with the precision of the smallest watch. The crew worked day and night to attach the passenger cars, each the size of a train car with enormous picture windows and 40 velvet seats.
14: Ferris wheels today, they could seat maybe about two people or four people, but these were immense cars that could fit up to 60 people.
15: It's 264 feet tall, and the axle itself was the largest single piece of steel made at that time, and it was 10 tons. There were 36 cars. They were glass enclosed. They could accommodate 60 people, 40 people sitting, 20 people standing. So over 2,100 people would be in Ferris's wheel.
9: On June 21st, 1893, opening day finally arrived. 2,000 people gathered as flags waved. Ferris took the stage and dedicated his wheel to the noble profession of engineering. Then George's wife presented him with a beautiful golden whistle. George and his wife stepped proudly into car number one. George blew the golden whistle, and 2,000 tons of steel rose above the city of Chicago. All summer, visitors from around the world traveled to Chicago World's Fair. They got to see new inventions like Wrigley's chewing gum, Cracker Jacks, and everything from the dishwasher to the electric chair. But the star of the show was the Ferris wheel. It didn't matter whether one was a senator, a farmer, a boy, or a girl. Everyone wanted to take a spin on the magnificent wheel.
15: And I think part of it was because that's before the Wright brothers had taken flight at Kitty Hawk yet. So people hadn't ever been that high. They're up, 264 feet. They're on top of the city of Chicago. They've got Lake Michigan right to the east. I mean, it must have been a beautiful sight. And certainly for that time and that place, it was really heights that people had never been, quite literally.
9: At night, George's Ferris wheel became a magical glowing circle with 3,000 electric light bulbs, another brand new invention.
14: It took 20 minutes for a single rotation around the wheel, and if you paid the 50 cents fee to ride the wheel, you would get two rotations, so it'd be about a 40-minute experience.
9: On October 26, 1893, the Chicago World's Fair was over. George Ferris's wheel revolved more than 10,000 times, withstood gale force winds and storms, and did not need one repair. George had called his creation a monster wheel, but his investors renamed it after its inventor, the Ferris wheel. Visitors returned to their homes to tell the story of the world's greatest ride, and before long, copies of the Ferris wheel began popping up around the country. In 1894, the next Ferris wheel appeared in California on a cliff overlooking the Pacific Ocean. Lit up at night, it was the first landmark seen by ships finding their way home. Today, Ferris wheels are the most familiar and beloved carnival ride at state fairs and amusement parks, which would not have surprised George Ferris, who said, "I determined that the engineering profession should be represented by something that would stand as a monument."
14: George Ferris would not be surprised at all about the popularity of his invention. He had complete faith in himself. He knew it would work. He would probably say, as he kind of surveyed the world and looked at things like the Wonder Wheel in Coney Island or the London Eye, is like, "See, I told you so. This is a great attraction."
2: And a terrific job on the production, editing, writing, and storytelling by our own Greg Hengler. The story of George Washington Gale Ferris, I never knew it. And the story behind the story of so many things. That's what we do here on Our American Stories. And it was a basic bet, really. We wanted to top what had happened in France with the Eiffel Tower. And you needed a great engineer to do that, but also an imaginative one. And what a story we heard about this magnificent contraption, this magnificent device that glowed in the dark practically and took people to heights they'd never been to before. Again, this is before the Wright brothers. The 1893 World's Fair would be remembered for the Ferris wheel. And of course, George Washington Gale Ferris had named this contraption the Monster Wheel. But the real name stuck, the story of the Ferris wheel, here on Our American Stories.

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6: This is Lee Habib, and this is Our American Stories. George Washington's war tent, often called America's first

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1: And steaks. Essentially, this item has no real embellishments to distinguish it as an object of status. And at first glance, you might think this is simply a tent, also known as a marquee tent. But instead of housing a wedding venue or an outside event, it is a symbol of American military and political history. This was not a shelter built for anonymity. It was actually a headquarters. The Continental Army, under the command of General Washington, was not a standing force with a stable infrastructure that we think of kind of with the military today. Actually, when Washington took over as commander of the Army towards the beginning of the war, he basically encountered a hot mess and had to turn a bunch of young men that were not soldiers into soldiers and was massively, massively under-resourced. And the military was kind of a mobile unit that moved frequently in response to British operations. So campaigns would stretch across multiple colonies, supply lines were definitely inconsistent, and the idea of a permanent headquarters was not really available. And in this environment, you see leadership not really being tied to a fixed location, like you sometimes see today. Leadership traveled with the men. And Washington's tents became kind of a portable command center that could be erected wherever the army halted and then dismantled just as quickly when it moved. So earlier in the war, Washington used other tents. They were simpler tents, but by the winter of 1777 into 1778, during and after the encampment of Valley Forge, it became clear to Washington that something more durable and functional was necessary. And the marquee tent that survives today was designed to serve as both an office and a personal headquarters, separating kind of administration functions from the more informal spaces used for dining and social interaction. This tent had a bedchamber, it had a central office slash meeting room, and a rear storage area that was also doubled as a servant's area. And within its canvas walls, Washington conducted the daily business of command. So when he was drafting correspondence to Congress, issuing orders to officers, reviewing intelligence reports, and meeting with members of his staff, it was here in that tent that the strategy was shaped. So not in isolation, but kind of in constant negotiation with the realities of the war, with their supply shortages, massive issues often in troop morale, and the movement of British forces. What's interesting, though, about the structure of the tent is this elongated oval. And the oval form of the tent has led many people to describe it as the first oval office, which is a comparison that is not merely symbolic. Like its modern counterpart, the space functioned as a center of decision-making where military authority intersected with kind of broader political considerations. And Washington's role was not just limited to battlefield command, he was also responsible for maintaining the legitimacy of the Continental cause, a lot of weight on his shoulders. And the tent, therefore, was not just that place of command, it was a space where the principles that would later define American executive leadership were tested in real time. The physical characteristics of the tent kind of reflect the demands placed upon it. It was designed to be assembled and disassembled repeatedly and probably often quickly. The canvas had to withstand all kinds of weather, from summer heat to heavy rain to snow in the winter. And the structure had to remain stable under tension, so ropes and stakes were used to basically secure it against wind. Over the course of the war, this tent accompanied Washington through many campaigns, appearing wherever the Continental Army established its temporary lines. And in this way, it became a constant in an otherwise shifting landscape, which is a recognizable center of authority that reinforced Washington's presence among his troops. After the war, the parts of the tent that survived did not immediately become a museum object. Instead, its pieces went to Mount Vernon during kind of a private preservation period in the tent's history, retained by the family of Martha Washington and then passed down through the Curtis and Lee

0: families. And that's an important thing to note because this tent was used heavily during the revolution, but it also had to survive through many wars after that, just in terms of preservation. And so when the tent initially transferred hands into kind of the museum world, there was a lot of conservation that was done around it. There was a conservator named Virginia Whalen who dedicated more than 500 hours to conserving this tent. And she used a thread that was thinner than human hair in order to repair the different parts of the tent that were torn or even just completely separated. And then they also used digital inkjet printers to recreate tiny amounts of new fabric to match the original. After the war, the pieces of the tent went to Mount Vernon and were retained by the family of Martha Washington. But then there's this other little kind of side history, which is that it ended up being passed down to General Robert E. Lee and his wife, Mary Custis Lee. And they were the stewards of that tent for a long time. In May of 1861, Union troops actually occupied Arlington House, which was the home of Confederate General Robert E. Lee and his wife. And the Washington relics, including the tent, were found in the house and later taken to Washington, D.C. And for a time, the federal government held onto the tent and they displayed it. And it was not until 1901, so long after Grant's presidency, that President McKinley ordered the relics returned to the Lee family. In 1909, the Lee family sold the tent to Reverend W. Herbert Burke for $5,000, and the reason that they sold it to him was to benefit the Home for Needy Confederate Women, and it eventually then became the centerpiece artifact at the Museum of the American Revolution. When you look back at military artifacts, you know that rifles, uniforms, battlefield monuments often dominate the narrative. But this canvas structure represents something a little bit less visible, but equally or maybe more consequential. It marks the place where command was exercised not through permanence, but through presence, and where leadership was defined not by the strengths of walls, but by the ability to operate without them. And where, long before there was a formal seat of executive power, there was a tent that was portable, fragile, and essential that held the army together, and with it, the possibility of a nation.
1: And a terrific job on the production, editing, and storytelling by our own Greg Hengler. And a special thanks to Ashley Lubinsky. She's the former co-host of Discovery Channel's Master of Arms, and she's a frequent contributor here on Our American Stories. And she's bringing us this object series, which will continue with many more fascinating stories like this one, George Washington's War Tent. And it's so emblematic of Washington himself and how he held the nation together. He was the authority. He did give legitimacy to the Continental Army. And I love what Ashley said. This wasn't about a building and permanence. This was about presence. And this general was a present general. The story of the first Oval Office, the story of George Washington's War Tent, here on Our American Stories.
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1: And we continue with our American stories. Up next, the story behind the story of Lincoln's greatest speech, the Gettysburg Address. And we rely a lot on a terrific book called The Gettysburg Gospel by Hungarian-born historian Gabor Barrett, who is the director at the Civil War Institute at Gettysburg College. And I have a particular love affair with Gettysburg because my dad went to college there, and I've walked the battlegrounds and taken trips all the way down to Vicksburg with my dad. And now the story behind the story of the Gettysburg Address. He arrived in the small Pennsylvania town on November 18, 1863, a day before he was to give one of his few national addresses. He wasn't alone. Gettysburg population at the time was less than 3,000, but nearly 15,000 people would gather the very next day at the official dedication ceremony of the National Cemetery on the site of one of the bloodiest and most decisive battles of the Civil War. President Abraham Lincoln arrived early because he wanted to see the battlefield, to see in person what he had only seen before on maps and official reports. He wanted to see the ground and walk the ground. It is said that it is a place, if you let it, where the land will speak to you. It spoke to Lincoln. He visited the battlefields by carriage, with only a few people, wandering the grounds for hours. Only 4 months earlier, in early July, an even larger gathering of humanity made its way to those very same battlefields. General Robert E. Lee showed up with 75,000 men. General George Meade with 100,000. 3 days later, Gettysburg was the site of the worst man-made disaster in American history. The first chapter of Gabor Barrett's remarkable book, The Gospel of Gettysburg, described what the small town was like in the weeks after the fighting ended. Stench fills the air, excrement from perhaps 180,000 men and more than 70,000 horses left behind. There are thousands of flies, millions, dead men barely covered in shallow graves. A nurse writes of carcasses steaming in the sun. When strangers approach the town, the odors of the battlefield attack them long before they get there. Perhaps no one wrote more eloquently about the carnage, according to Barrett, than a volunteer nurse from Philadelphia, Eliza Farnham.
19: The whole town is one vast hospital. It is absolutely inconceivable, the dead and dying and wounded, torn to pieces in every way. Moans, shrieks, weeping, and prayer fill houses. The barns, the tents, the fields, the woods, the whole area. The land itself seems to wail. Nothing but suffering. Sights, sounds, smells unbearable. Horror. The piles of limbs dripping blood. The dying. The dead. Hell on earth.
1: It was a brutal battle with over 80,000 casualties, but it was also a pivotal battle. General Lee was hoping a loss at Gettysburg, just a short distance from a great northern city like Philadelphia, might be enough to prompt northerners to call it quits and turn Lincoln out in the upcoming election in 1864. President Lincoln, too, understood the importance of the speech he was about to give. He understood that the American people were sick and tired of the bloodshed that continued day after day, year after year. What was Lincoln trying to accomplish with his short address? Again, I quote Gabor Barrett. He was trying to tell the American people why the war must go on, why it mattered, and why it was worthwhile, why the United States had to be saved. The speech is not simply a benediction or a blessing on the dead. It is a call to action. It's telling Americans, this is who we are. It's worth fighting for and dying for. President Lincoln's address followed what was supposed to be, by all accounts, the real Gettysburg Address, that by former U.S. Senator and Harvard College President Edward Everett, which clocked in at nearly 2 hours and contained 13,670 words, all forgotten. Then Lincoln rose, as David McCullough pointed out in the Ken Burns documentary, The Civil War. A local photographer was taking his time focusing. Presumably, the photographer thought Lincoln could be counted on to go on for a while. But Lincoln spoke just 269 words. As he was heading back to his seat, the photographer had just opened the shutter. There were no pictures of Lincoln giving his most famous address. The address was not famous, though, when it was finished. A lot of newspapers didn't even mention it. Those that did gave the speech a mixed reception. Republican newspapers praised it, and Democrats viewed it as the beginning of Lincoln's re-election campaign, belittling or ignoring it altogether. One Democrat newspaper called the speech a mawkish harangue. The speech was pretty much forgotten until the 1880s. This was before the age of radio, TV, and YouTube. But as Gettysburg increasingly became a symbol of reconciliation and reunion between North and South, Lincoln's address took on more and more meaning. Why will the Gettysburg Address be forever remembered? Again, I quote Gabor Borut. The radical aspect of this speech began with Lincoln's assertion that the Declaration of Independence, and not the Constitution, was the true expression of the Founding Fathers' intentions for their new nation. At that time, many white slave owners had declared themselves to be true Americans, pointing to the fact that the Constitution did not prohibit slavery. According to Lincoln, the nation formed in 1776 was dedicated to the proposition that all men are created equal, an interpretation that was radical at the time, but is now taken for granted. Lincoln's historic address redefined the Civil War as a struggle not just for the Union, but for the principle of human equality. Lincoln, under the very worst of circumstances, gave a speech that will be remembered for all time. Hundreds of thousands of Americans fought and died to make America a more complete union in those long 4 years, a more just and free nation. And now here to do a reading of the Gettysburg Address, brought to us by the Abraham Lincoln Presidential Library and Museum.
20: 47 years ago, our fathers brought forth upon this continent a new nation, conceived in liberty and dedicated to the proposition that all men are created equal. Now we are engaged in a great civil war, testing whether that nation, or any nation, so conceived and so dedicated, can long endure. We are met on a great battlefield of that war. We've come to dedicate a portion of that field as the final resting place for those who here gave their lives that that nation might live. It is altogether fitting and proper that we should do this. But in a larger sense, we cannot dedicate, we cannot consecrate, we cannot hallow this ground. The brave men, living and dead, who struggled here, have consecrated it far above our poor power to add or detract. The world will little know nor long remember what we say here, but it can never forget what they did here. It is for us, the living rather, to be dedicated here to the unfinished work which they who fought here have thus far so nobly advanced. It is rather for us to be here dedicated to the great task remaining before us. And from these honored dead, we take increased devotion to that cause for which they gave the last full measure of devotion. That we here, highly resolved that these dead shall not have died in vain, that this nation under God shall have a new birth of freedom, and the government of the people, by the people, for the people, shall not perish from the earth.
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1: ABC News, I'm Dave Packer. Primary night in Colorado, the Associated Press projects that Attorney General Phil Weiser will win the Democratic primary for governor, beating U.S. Senator Michael Bennet. Weiser telling supporters Tuesday night.
2: Colorado, you chose fresh, energetic, and bold leadership that starts by asking, how can I help?
1: In the Republican primary, a tight race between State Senator Barb Kirkmeyer and political newcomer Victor Marks. President Trump dealt a blow to end birthright citizenship. The Supreme Court Tuesday siding with the long-held interpretation of the 14th Amendment that almost all persons born in the United States are citizens of the country. And the High Court upheld states' rights to ban transgender athletes for competing in school sports not aligned with their sex at birth. Where was he the last 4 months? New Jersey Republican Representative Tom Kane Jr. returned to Capitol Hill Tuesday, disclosed he was being treated for depression. This is ABC News. President Trump says the Republican Party will hold a midterm convention in September to energize voters ahead of the election. Lawmakers have advanced a package meant to strengthen protections for kids online.
3: House lawmakers have passed the Kids Internet and Digital Safety Act. It's a bipartisan package of legislation that, among other things, would require social media companies to adopt new safety measures for children and restrict the use of minors' data for targeted advertising. Advocates say the bill is a step towards a safer internet for young people, but critics fear it may prompt tech platforms to adopt age verification measures for everyone, which is a concern if that additional data people are handing over gets breached. Mike Dubusky, ABC News.
1: In a court filing, attorneys for actress Blake Lively say Justin Baldoni's production company owes nearly $8 million in attorney fees connected to a defamation lawsuit dismissed last year. This comes 2 weeks after a judge denied Lively's claim for damages against Baldoni, but allowed her to seek legal fees. Dave Packer, ABC News.
4: KMOX News, I'm Michael Calhoun. Several days of triple-digit heat index values are expected in our area this week. National Weather Service meteorologist Eric Weiss says it's not just the heat, but how long it will stick around that has forecasters concerned.
5: Especially for multiple days in a row is what leads those heat impact risks. So that's why we have the heat advisory out through the week for the prolonged nature of the heat index values of 100 to 105. So we issued the heat advisory basically from Nevada up to the Lake of the Ozarks region.
4: The National Blues Museum in downtown St. Louis closed abruptly in late March, citing a lack of daily foot traffic in the city's core. One of the museum's founders tells KMOX they have not given up yet.
6: Developer Amos Harris says what downtown really needs to support entertainment and culture is a dynamic daily experience for people who live and work in the heart of St. Louis.
7: There hasn't been that attention to making downtown feel like a city. That density and vibrancy that attracts particularly young people doesn't exist in downtown. Here we are in the middle of a workday, and there's one person on the sidewalk.
6: Harris raised his family in a city loft. He suggests using 7th Street as a corridor for hosting weekly small-scale after-work events to start to create that vibrancy. He adds that's going to take one entity that's focused solely on downtown. As for the National Blues Museum, Harris says he's giving it a year to determine if he can muster the funding to reopen it or close the doors for good. Megan Lynch, KMOX News.
4: You could see Bugs Bunny at Six Flags St. Louis for years to come. New details coming out at CoasterCon, put on by the American Coaster Enthusiasts Organization. We've been telling about Six Flags selling St. Louis and Enchanted Parks picking it up. This is a transition summer. The name will change to the brand Mid-America next year. We've also told you this deal includes a Six Flags exception, allowing Enchanted to continue using Warner Brothers characters at the St. Louis Park if it can strike its own deal with WB. At CoasterCon, Enchanted Parks CEO James Harhaie said he's feeling like they will strike a long-term deal to keep calling the Batman the Batman. And more immediately, expect additional Supergirl movie tie-ins at the park.
8: They're working on getting us some additional components and theming for Supergirl, which is already out. But they also have Coyote and Acme coming out later on this summer. That we're going to be doing some cross-promotion on those rides at St. Louis.
4: Harhaie says the WB Paramount merger could even open up new exclusive characters for the Enchanted Parks, from Top Gun to SpongeBob. He also said something visitors have noticed, that Enchanted, which only took over a couple of weeks before the season started, has already invested heavily in ride maintenance. Six Flags reportedly had cut back on that when it was in charge. The forecast overnight, clear and humid, low 78 degrees. For Wednesday, sunny, hot, humid, and hazy with a high of 98. the record 105 from 1980. Wednesday night, clear sky 78. For Thursday, sunny, hot, humid, and a high of 98 degrees. For Friday, sunny, hot, and humid, and also some pop afternoon thunderstorms, high of 95 degrees. I'm Michael Calhoun, KMOX News.
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2: All right, congratulations. You found the biggest all-night show in American radio. I'm forced to play that song. Lee Harris says I have to do that. Vice President of Programming and News. Ladies and gentlemen, we are live with Sydney, Australia. Live with Sydney, Australia, and the brilliant Ross Coulthart, premium journalist, News Nation expert on conspiracies, UFOs, metaphysics, my friend, and he's my friend, Ross Coulthart. Welcome to the other side of midnight. Hi.
3: G'day, Walter. Lovely to be back with you, sir.
2: I've been
3: gallivanting around, sloshing through the Washington swamp.
2: Well, that's quite
3: the
2: a swamp.
3: Washington swamp.
2: I'm surprised
3: it's
2: you didn't drown.
3: It's a hell of a swamp.
2: I'm surprised you didn't drown, buddy. Anyway, stage is yours, sir.
3: Okay, well, I was at the Disclosure Forum, a UAP Disclosure Forum, which was a really fascinating event. It was held in the room where the Watergate hearings were held, where the Iran-Contra hearings were held. It's also the room where they investigated the loss of the Titanic. And so this is the place where we basically investigated what the public think about UAPs and whether or not it's time for full disclosure, full transparency. And by golly, one of the things they revealed, Walter, was nearly 90% of both sides of politics, Republicans and Democrats, want the federal government to release more information about Wow. UAPs. And over 70% of respondents believe UAPs, that is, let's call it what they are, alien spacecraft, definitely or likely exist. And they basically revealed, surprise, surprise, that they trust science-led institutions more than they do the federal government to provide credible information on the topic. And it was a really interesting event because I got the opportunity to squeeze the flesh with some of the more senior politicians who've been taking a very high-profile role in this area. And one of them, of course, is Representative Eric Burleson, the Republican from Missouri. And he let slip that one of the things he's discovered with the help of my good friend David Grush, the key UAP whistleblower, is that the MITRE Corporation, MIT's Lincoln Laboratory, has secretly been sitting on an audio tape that has not been revealed for 74 years. It's an audio tape recording of what really went on, a UFO briefing about what happened in the Washington, D.C. flyovers in 1952. What was the U.S. Air Force really seeing? And what's happening now, what I'm very excited about after I've been in Washington, even though I'm still washing myself off afterwards, is the fact that it's quite clear Congress has got the bit between its teeth. They're asking hard questions. They're pushing for answers. And so Representative Eric Burleson's told me and News Nation exclusively that what they're doing is they're pushing for a release under order of the Congress of a reel-to-reel audio tape that's 74 years old, which has full details of what the U.S. Air Force really knew about the Washington, D.C. flyover. And that's significant because that was an event where massive numbers of craft, and that's exactly what the Air Force described them as, craft overflew Washington, D.C. And a lot of people often say, if there are aliens, why don't they come and land on the White House lawn? Well, in this case, they damn near did. They flew right over Washington, D.C. They had dogfights with U.S. Air Force fighter pilots, and they caused a lot of mischief over two weekends in July of 1952. What else came out of this hearing? Well, there was an enormous amount of interest in the new UAP Science Advisory Council, which has been appointed by the Trump White House, and a new governance board. And Avi Loeb, Professor Avi Loeb, was there. I got to know him pretty well. And they're deadly serious about doing serious scientific investigation. And there's been a lot of controversy about a guy called Michael Shermer, who's a notorious skeptic, being appointed to this advisory council. But as Avi Loeb said to me, he said, Ross, if I can convince a skeptic like Michael Shermer, I can convince the rest of America. And it's interesting because Avi let slip a story that I've heard about before, but he told some of the full details. He basically revealed that he has had a high-level executive from Lockheed Martin visit his private home, and he asked that executive whether there was any truth to these claims about UAP alien spacecraft retrievals and whether or not there was a secret reverse engineering program going on in private aerospace. And the way Avi told it, he said that aerospace executive looked at him and said, "It's not wrong." So it was his way of noting that the claims were not denied in that private conversation. Whilst it wasn't a formal corporate admission by Lockheed Martin, I can tell you, my friend, Lockheed Martin is in this up to their neck. And at the same time as we've had this Disclosure Foundation event, the flood of revelations comes. I have taken on Lou Elizondo, long a friend of News Nation, and I hope still to be a friend of mine. But I challenged Lou in a public way in a story I did earlier this week, where I basically asserted that Lou's entry into the public arena was originally at the behest of people in the Pentagon who wanted a controlled disclosure. And that essentially the whole Tom DeLonge to the Stars Academy revelations that go right back to before the Hillary Clinton, Donald Trump election campaign in 2016, there was a push by an organization that called itself To the Stars Academy to essentially become a UAP disclosure transparency organization. And I've known for some time that Lou, when he became the front man for that organization, was really, from his background, someone who'd worked inside the legacy program. In fact, he'd worked in a counterintelligence role in the legacy program. Now, Lou hasn't responded to my confronting him with that allegation, but what he has said this week, I think he's sort of opening up a bit more because I've put him on the back foot. He's admitted that he personally handled exotic material recovered from UFO crashes dating right back to the 1940s, and he did mention the 1947 Roswell crash. He says this material was multi-layered. It was engineered at the atomic level with specific isotopes arranged in precise lattice matrix structures that were not manufacturable by human technology. Even very doubtful they could do it right now. But he said chemically it resembled everyday materials like polythene or nylon, but it had a precision and a structural complexity that defied conventional human or natural manufacturing. It's been validated by scientists at a private aerospace company. He wouldn't say which one, but he said this aerospace contractor, I suspect it was Lockheed Martin, analyzed samples about 4 years ago, and they were only able to replicate it at a tiny macroscopic level for about $1 million, but they estimated that proper replication would cost billions of dollars. Now, Elizondo pushes the line that this is a new discovery, that we're recovering this technology and that we really don't know what to do with it, that it's very complex and that there hasn't been much done with it. And I'm afraid I'm skeptical of that claim, Walter. I actually think that the Pentagon and the intelligence community and sections of private aerospace are hiding highly advanced technological discoveries from the knowledge of the American public. But what they're doing is they're trying to do a controlled disclosure, and this is where I'm taking them on. I don't think it's fair to the American people that they withhold information about propulsion systems, energy systems, and sad to say, weapons systems that frankly could push America into a dominance in the 21st century. And I'm sure they're doing it for what they perceive to be patriotic reasons, but there is now a schism developing, a kind of a rift developing in ufology, where there are people like myself and David Grush, for example, who are pushing for full disclosure. We want to go the full Monty. We want to see all. And then there are sections of the national security establishment, Lou Elizondo principal among them, who are basically saying, we can't reveal that much. Basically, all we know is that we've recovered this material. It's interesting, but we haven't learnt much about it. And I don't believe that's the full story. I think the wool's being pulled over America's eyes. But I think, sadly, those gatekeepers, Walter, they control the narrative for now.
2: live from Sydney, Australia, Ross Coulthart with News Nation. Controlled release. Controlled release. I feel the same way, my opinion, about Congressman Tom Burchett. When Burchett was going, where's this stuff? I've seen it. I saw it in a skit. It has to be revealed to the public. I'm like, wait, you're a congressman. Why don't you walk down the hall and bang on some desks? Why are you yelling at us that it should be released? I feel it's same as with Lou Alessandro. I would like to get through one conversation with anybody about the UFOs without hearing the name Lou Alessandro. I believe that Burchett also is part of a controlled release of information.
3: I actually think you're, I don't know about Tim Burchett, because he's, look, I'm a fan of Tim. He's a lovely bloke. But I think I always thought congressmen had power, Walter. I was very naive.
2: Right.
3: But they really don't. And it's interesting, even to get the permission to ask questions in committee hearings, they have to clear it with the chairperson of the committee. And often the questions they want asked in the Congress don't get asked. But the thing that frustrates me journalistically is I've put witnesses to Congress who have given direct evidence, first-hand evidence, saying, go to this location, open this steel door, and you will find an alien spacecraft. You will find alien bodies. And the problem that we have at the moment is Congress doesn't have the spine. They're all coming into the midterm elections. They're terribly worried about national security because they're being told that war with Iran is not resolved. And the government's kind of muttering national security, national security. And I don't know what that does, but it seems to put politicians into a trance. It stops them from asking the hard questions. And there's a seminal lesson today, Walter, because at the same time as we're asking questions about UAPs, the absolutely delightful and fantastically talented Congresswoman, Republican Anna Paulina Luna, held a hearing into MKUltra, which was the obscene revelations of the CIA's crimes going right back to the 1950s, 60s, and 70s, which were covered up by the CIA, and a lot of the files were put through a shredder. But today, in the hearings before the Congress, Anna Paulina revealed that there were files that had inadvertently been retained, and they revealed the full extent of the criminality of the national security establishment. And a large part of the reason, Walter, why this happened 50 years ago is because Congress didn't do its job. It meekly rolled over and let the intelligence community pull the fluff out of their belly buttons while they lazily scratch their tummy.
2: That's the only thing you've said that's not surprising. This is Ross Coulthart, News Nation. Ross, how do we see you on TV and online?
3: You can go to YouTube, my friend, and type Reality Check, Ross Coulthart. 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And, of course, News Nation is available on all good regional cable news networks. Thank you, Walter.
2: Our great friend, incredible reporter, journalist Ross Coulthart from News Nation. Walter Sterling, good evening. 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
10: Hi, I'm retired detective Vic Ferrari. And on tonight's episode of Confessions of a Retired Detective, what happens when a 25-year-old Bronx resident decides to try to ride a bull in the Bronx? Coming up in moments with Walter Sterling on the other side of midnight.
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2: Congratulations, you found it. It's a live radio show at this time. Usually doesn't happen. Usually you get to hear pre-record of the Gold Show or disc jockeys right now who are at Ruby Tuesdays wishing they were at Bucky's, but they have to get back to the station soon so they can track for next Friday. Oh, my gosh. I'm sitting there with a 23-year-old cousin of mine, and he started arguing with me. I said, you know, on a night like this, it would have been so good to send out the kids to bike, just to stay outside and bike until it gets dark. Because I'm thinking, it wasn't that long ago. It wasn't that long ago when that's exactly what would have happened on a night like this. Out until it got dark, dozens, hundreds of kids on bikes, playing ball in the street, yelling at each other, sneaking into the back, cigarettes, fireworks, making out. They always romanticize it. When they talk about, well, you know, kids used to be able to stay out all night and they had to come home when it got dark. Yeah, well, they weren't just playing. They were smoking cigarettes, lighting fireworks, and experimenting with their sexuality, experimenting. But it all stopped. And it stopped because of two words. Two words stopped it for the nation. Cold. Do you know what those two words were? You know what those two words are? They still stop it. 800-848-9222. Two words stopped. Go outside and play. Stopped. Okay, you can go out. Just be sure you're home in time for dinner. These words are not said in any home in America today. Go out, play, just be home in time for dinner. Did any mother or father anywhere in our great country say that today? No. Did any parent say, okay, you can ride your bike, just don't go past Hoffman Street. Just don't go past the park. Just don't go past Mrs. Bielko's. No. Those used to be the parameters of go out and play. Be home when it's dark. Be home when your father gets home. Be home when your mother gets home. All of that stopped. And it stopped because of two words. Do you know what those two words are? Two words. I'm not going to tell you. Listen, I have to do this show with you. We have to do it as a team. Here's my number. Become my co-host for 40 seconds. 800-848-9222. 800-848-9222. There seems to be some discussion about why it stopped, that a kid could just go out and play all day and then come home at dark, that a kid could go out right now and then just come home. Why did that happen? It happened because of two words. Two words. And be curious to see which of you gets it first, because I'm absolutely right about this. To the date it stopped. 800-848-9222. Those lines are lighting up. My God, it's a national radio show. KMOX, KDKA, WABC, WGN. What were the two words that made every kid come home? Millions of kids are inside right now because they can't go out until it gets darker. They can't go out until the streetlights come on. That used to be the guide, right? When the streetlights come on, that's when you come home. When the good humor man leaves, that's when you come home. When your dad, when your mom comes home, that's when you come home. That's how it was. That was the social engineering for much of the 20th and 21st century. Two words stopped it. Two words. What were those two words? 800-848-9222. 800-848-9222. There was other news. We'll get to that in just one second. There was other news. Oh, listen to this. This creepy, this is such an annoying story because it won't go away. Blake Lively requests $8 million in legal fees from Justin Baldoni after it ends with us settlement. She made this settlement with the director, co-star of this crappy movie she made. It ends with us. And she lost, and now she wants $8 million in legal fees from Justin Baldoni. No, she didn't lose. $8 million in legal fees from Justin Baldoni. She didn't lose. They dropped the case. Tom in upstate New York, welcome to the other side of midnight. 800-848-9222. Look at that. Thank God my screen crashed. Yes. What were the two words? Hello?
12: Oh, hi. I'm on air?
2: You're on the air. Congratulations.
12: Thank you. I'm going to take a stab at it. I'm going to say safety concern. I'm probably wrong, but...
2: Listen, it's a great guess. Congratulations. No, that's not right, but I appreciate it. Now, in upstate New York, is it 102 degrees?
12: Close to it, yeah, in the 90s today. It's down to like 80 or something now.
2: Do you have any relatives or friends who, when you walk into their home, they have not turned on the air conditioner?
12: Yeah, actually, one in the Bronx, too. Does not have an air conditioner. So.
2: Well, how is that possible? They only cost $100. They cost the price of two dinners.
12: Well, he's 81 years old.
2: So and, what? So what? What? He isn't, he's budget. Not. So what? That's the dumbest excuse. You're a very nice man to give him that excuse, but that's nonsense. Yeah. So he's 81. He needs the air conditioner more.
12: He told me today that he doesn't.
2: Doesn't that annoy you? Aren't you appalled by that?
12: I don't know. Some people tolerate heat better than others. I don't know.
2: They're just too freaking cheap, Tom. You know that, Tom. Thank you very much for the call. And, hey, thank you for listening. Thanks for the call to the other side of midnight. You and I are listening to this great radio show. Well, it's a pretty good radio show on WGN in Chicago. Amy, welcome. No, it's good. Go ahead and play that. Go. You're right. You played it right. Go ahead and play it.
9: More talking, Walter Sterling, the other side of midnight.
2: It's a well-oiled machine. No, Matt's right. He was right. Amy, welcome to the other side of midnight. Hi.
13: Hi.
2: Hi.
13: I got your two words, but it's a name. Is it a name you're looking for?
2: You're on the air. What are the two words that ended all of the go out and play?
13: Eitan Pates.
2: Yes, yes, yes. You are absolutely right. That are the two words.
13: Yep.
2: It stopped that day.
13: Yeah, absolutely. 100%.
2: It was a tragedy, horrendous for the Pates family, but horrendous for the rest of the country. It robbed us of our safety. It robbed us of our innocence. And the fact that they never really caught the person who did it has kept us in fear. We've never had a story. Right?
13: Well, there's a guy that said he did it, but who knows?
2: Whenever there's a violent, horrible crime, there's always some guy who says he did it. It's never a woman. There's always some guy who says he did it. Right, Amy?
13: 100%.
2: Hey, you're a good friend. Thank you very much for listening to The Other Side of Midnight. Christine in Albany, congratulations for being on The Other Side of Midnight. Hi, Christine.
14: Hi. My two words are released pedophiles. And I seem to be dealing with that right now in my life, oddly enough. I have a brother who was a former New York City priest. So we'll leave it there. Everybody can figure that out. In December, I got a phone call that a law firm in Virginia wanted to speak to me about my brother who allegedly died. I called the law firm because I found out he's very much alive.
2: Wow.
14: They say she's no longer with the law firm. So I was like, okay, let me check my brother out because I've been estranged from him for over 20 years. So let me look on Facebook. So I see that he's a realtor. And so I give the Department of Licensing in Virginia.

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1: Full end to the story. Oh, my God. And he wasn't dead. Why did you think he was dead?
2: Because I got a letter from an attorney in Virginia alleging that he was dead. And I didn't believe her, of course.
1: But what was the purpose of the letter? Why did you get
2: it? That's where I'm racking my head, Walter. I listen to you. You're very smart. You
1: very
2: see things
1: smart.
2: Other people don't hear.
1: Yes,
2: and I'm wondering, you know, why the bleep would somebody send me that letter now at this time in my life?
1: I have an
2: and
1: idea.
2: What is going on?
1: I have an idea, too.
2: I want to pitch it to you. You pitch yours. I'll pitch mine.
1: If you thought he was dead, you would not look for him. He doesn't want to be found. He didn't want to be found. And you don't know if that's an actual lawyer or if it was...
2: I do know it is an actual lawyer.
1: Or it was a really good buddy of his who said, hey, do this for me. Send this to my sister. Would you do that?
2: Okay. I'm going to... let's put a pin in that one. My theory is, so after this clown left the priesthood, he went into the military. So now with distinction, because I had him checked out, and he was legit and a good man, other than that he's a pedophile. So
1: and
2: he,
1: a liar.
2: Yeah, that's true. So, and he destroyed my whole family.
1: Oh,
2: and,
1: wow.
2: Yeah, he did. And whoever else came in his contact. Wow. Anyway, so if they have no records, they being the Roman Catholic Archdiocese of New York, had no record that he was a priest ever, then... he got into the military because then there would be no record that he was ever a priest and that he had a problem. So what the bleep is going on here?
1: Was he in the military?
2: Yes.
1: Okay. I have advice for you, Christine. This is just for you. It's not about him. Would you like it?
2: Yeah. My brother says, let this one go. It's above our pay grade of BS in life.
1: Obsession is a desire to turn a lie into the truth. There's a lie at work here. There's a piece of information you don't have that you will
2: right.
1: never have, and
2: oh.
1: your brain can't settle because that's what obsession is. If you knew the truth, if there was any truth here, you'd settle down right away. You'd know exactly what it was. But you will go into spin. Your brother's right. You will go into spin forever on this unless you completely let it go and get a different hobby, because this is going to turn into a hobby and then into your life, and you're going to become Columbo.
2: Yeah, well, I didn't like the Columbo television show to begin with, but I just don't like that this whole thing happened. And
1: I don't either.
2: I thought maybe you'd be able to figure out from what could have been in his head, because I got to tell you, I'm stumped on that one.
1: You're his sister. You can't figure it out. Odds of me figuring it out, very bad. But I did figure you out, which is don't get near this and listen to your good brother. Listen to your good brother. And say a prayer to get out of this spin cycle, okay?
2: Before my brother went into
1: see, you're still
2: world.
1: Spinning.
2: All right.
1: You're still
2: yeah.
1: spinning. You're
2: he was
1: so
2: a good
1: stop.
2: Man.
1: Wait. Stop.
2: He was a good child.
1: It doesn't matter. It's done. He's not the child. And thank you very much for the call. 800-848-9222. Obsession is a desire to turn a lie into the truth. That is why people can't sleep. You lie down and you start thinking about that thing from 4 years ago that they said, and you start thinking about it. Why would they say that to me? You're never going to figure it out because we can't rewrite the past. It's impossible. It's a lie. Thinking we can rewrite the past is a lie. Then you start to imagine, does she like me? Does she want to marry me? Are we close to each other? And then you realize that you can't predict the future, which is why in most countries, fortune-telling is illegal. Not here. Oh, no. Freedom of speech. It's fraud. It's total fraud. There's no ability to predict the future. And as a result, you start thinking about it, and your brain can't settle down. The brain can't settle down on a lie.

0: It can only settle down on the truth. Today is Wednesday. Today is, you want to fall asleep? Today is Wednesday. Today is Wednesday. You'll go right to sleep. No problem. All right. Good evening. The reason you and I, the reason the kids can't go out in the street on their bike, leave in the morning, come back when it gets dark, come back when the streetlights go on, come back when the good humor man goes home. The reason that can't happen anymore is, as our friend said, Eitan Pets. This was there's no reason to assume you know this story. Let me share this story real quick with you because you will appreciate what I'm about to say. In the late 1970s, a 5-year-old kid, a 6-year-old kid, walked one block from his home in Soho, New York, to the school bus. It was the first time he ever did it without mom or dad. First time he ever walked one block in a quiet, almost residential neighborhood in Manhattan. It was still sort of industrial, light industry, storage places, one of those, where they made hats, one of that kind of, they make hats there. And he walked there for the first time he ever walked alone. And he never got to the bus. And he was never seen again. One block, 8 a.m, light, walked there, disappeared. Massive search. He was the one who started the milk cartons. Have you seen this child? He was the first child on the milk cartons. He was the first one. It didn't hurt that he was beatific and blonde and looked like the all-American boy, and he disappeared. From that moment, kids were not allowed out alone again. It was done, it was, the sequence of events was the most horrifying. Eyesight of the home, parent coming down the stairs could look down the block and see. He had to turn a corner, and when he turned that corner, he was gone. The police couldn't find him. Nobody confessed. Much speculation about where that kid went. Every square inch of that walk was combed, questioned. They never found the kid. They never found the person who did it. All of that adds to the horror. Well, if that could happen to him, oh my gosh, my kids aren't going out again. They're not going out alone again. That was it. That started the milk cartons. Have you seen this child? Mordecai in Central Jersey, welcome to the other side of midnight, 800-848-9222. Hi, Mordecai.
1: How you doing, Walter? What you just were saying about fortune telling being legal in America actually reminded me of Houdini, because he hated fortune telling. He said that it was just people taking advantage of distraught people that wanted to either communicate with their dead relatives or anything. But when he died, he gave his wife a secret word. He said, Bess, if anybody guesses this word, then fortune telling exists. And all these fortune tellers tried to guess it, and nobody guessed it. And you know what the word was?
0: Do you?
1: I do, because it was revealed afterwards, but she set a deadline, and no one guessed it by the deadline. Everybody, all these fortune tellers said, oh, Houdini's communicating with me. It's this word. No one guessed it. The word was believe.
0: Proving his genius.
1: Amazing, right?
0: Mordecai, he was brilliant, and he died tragically and unnecessarily. What a great story. What else do you know, Mordecai? Do you know anybody who doesn't have an air conditioner on today?
1: It's funny you say that. My a good friend of mine owns a bird store, and the air conditioning unit at the bird store broke. So there was water all over the place, unfortunately. He got it fixed, thank God. So none of the birds passed away, but that was, you know, just an unintentional incurred expense.
0: It's amazing to me that there are actual human beings today who have air conditioning and don't turn it on today. How can you not turn it on today, or this week, but they don't. And then you sit there in their homes or wherever, and there's no etiquette on how to ask them to turn it on. If they're a close friend or relative, you can say, hey, would you turn the thing on? But if you're just visiting and you're sitting in a 90-degree house, I don't know the words to say, gee, could you turn on the air conditioner? I don't know what those words are. Do you?
1: I would say, do you have a ceiling fan or do you have a anything like that that we could get some ventilation going?
0: A midpoint. That's a very good idea. Now, listen, you're in Central Jersey?
1: Yes.
0: What town are you in?
1: You mentioned Five Points the other day and Galloping Hill, so I'm right there by Kenilworth and Springfield, right by Union.
0: Do you go there?
1: I do.
0: What do you get?
1: I usually just get a hot dog.
0: They're the best, aren't they? Aren't they amazing, those rolls?
1: They're very good, and so is the White Diamond.
0: What's that?
1: It's a diner, and it's about, I would say it's about 20 square feet of an establishment.
0: Uh-huh.
1: And it consists of about two tables, the stools, about five of them, and then there's the grill for the counter, behind the counter. And
0: where is that?
1: Where is the White Diamond?
0: Yeah.
1: It's over in Clark.
0: Got it. Mordecai, you're a good friend. Thank you very much for listening to The Other Side of Midnight. And thanks for calling 800-848-9222 to clear it up, because the rudest thing for me to do is to talk about something and not explain it. Galloping Hill Inn, Five Points, is, my gosh, look at that, the phones. A Galloping Hill Five Points is a hot dog stand in Union, Roselle Park, New Jersey. It's been there forever. I'm not going to say, in my opinion, it's the best hot dog. It is the best hot dog. They have the best hot dog rolls. The way it's a drive-in. You sit and you eat in your car. You eat in your car. In Jersey, you eat in your car. That's where you eat. You eat in your car, and then you throw it out, and then you leave. That's what you do. The way I used to test new girlfriends is to see if the relationship could possibly work. Unannounced, I'd get them in the car. I'd say, come on, let's go get dinner. And they're thinking, oh, lobster. They're thinking, oh, steak. And we pull into this hot dog stand in Union, roll up your windows, and I'd see how they deal with this. If they liked Five Points, then we had a possible relationship. If they didn't, there was no relationship. I don't have a screen, so please tell me who to talk to. Hello? Gentlemen, wait one second. Does Dominic have to go through this? Does he? Richard, welcome to The Other Side of Midnight with Walter Sterling. Hi.
2: Hi, how are you?
0: Hey,
2: Well, I'm in Sunnyside, Queens, and I haven't turned on my air conditioner yet.
0: Why?
2: It's still nice.
0: What?
2: Well, I have a ceiling fan, and there's a nice cool breeze, and I took off the comforter off my bed, and I'm just sleeping with a sheet over me, and it's comfortable. But I think in the next few days, I may have to, and I'm not doing it for a frugal aspect or anything like that. I'm just, I want to hold out because, once
0: Why?
2: You turn on the air conditioning.
0: Why?
2: Well, once you turn it on, then you never turn it off till it gets cool again,
0: Yes, I do know. I never turn it off all year. I run it all year. I need the white noise. I need the air circulating in order for me to breathe comfortably. And I can only sleep if it's cold.
2: Okay. Yeah.
0: All right. Now listen, Sunnyside, Queens is a nice neighborhood. How long have you lived there?
2: Well, since I came from Ireland in 1972, I've settled in Sunnyside.
0: You see, the problem in my life, and I think you'll appreciate this, is I married someone whose last name is McMiniman. So my life is a living hell. Do you understand that?
2: I can understand it, yes. But listen, let me tell you some interesting fact. I live in Sunnyside, but my car is parked in the parking lot in Woodside.
0: Cheaper. cheaper.
2: Can you believe that?
0: Yeah, it's
2: cheaper.
0: Because
2: 43rd Street is the dividing line.
0: Yeah, it's cheaper,
2: no.
0: Right? No?
2: No, it's a dividing line. Sunnyside and Woodside.
0: I got it. And I appreciate you calling, Richard. Thanks so much for listening to The Other Side of Midnight. Tonight, we have a big show. I have a lot going on. Coming up, you and I are going to hear an astonishing conversation, I hope. But in my pre-interviews, it's been astonishing, with L.A. Marzulli. L.A. Marzulli answers some of the biggest questions that I have ever had, which is, okay, we see all of these photographs of archaeologists and explorers holding the bones of giants. Giants. Big skulls, big bones, not made up, hard stuff, hard evidence. And then the archaeology community says it's not true. And they say, oh, it's all been taken to the Smithsonian. For 125 years, the bones of giants, for 125 years, the bones of giants have been taken to the Smithsonian. Why? Who told them to take it to the Smithsonian? Who told them to hold them there? Who pays for that transportation? And then if you and I try to go visit the bones of giants at the Smithsonian, which is supported by our money, we're not allowed to see it. Even if we get a real letter about real research from a real university, and we go there with that letter, we're still not allowed to see the bones of giants, but they are there. And then when you go to Peru, you look at these giant walls, and the lowest level, 40-ton stones. But then the next level, 100-pound stones. And the next level, pebbles made by three different cultures. What about those 40-ton stones? How did that happen? We'll get all of those answers from L.A. Marzulli, an amazing guy. That's coming up on The Other Side of Midnight, Red Apple Audio Networks.
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4: You were today years old when you learned that the Pitt star Catherine Lanasa was married to Oscar nominee Dennis Hopper.
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4: Lanasa, who plays nurse Dana Evans, told W Magazine that the ghost of her late ex-husband has been haunting her for what she says was a really long time. Eventually, she told him to go away, and he did. Ben Stiller has announced that he has partnered with HBO to make a documentary about the New York Knicks. Stiller has been a long-suffering Knicks fan who has a great deal of footage that he himself shot on his phone over the years. Working with the NBA, he will also have interviews with players and possibly a cameo from his fellow Knicks diehard, Timothy Chalamet.
6: Go New York, go New York, go! Go New York, go New York, go!
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4: Hello, I'm Lee Harris.
5: Really? How many times an hour am I supposed to play
4: that? Hello, I'm Lee Harris.
5: Four times an hour I'm supposed to play that. Ever since he became vice president of news, and programming, the memo, my memo says four times
4: Hello,
5: an hour.
4: Hello, I'm Lee Harris.
5: What does Dominic Carter say? What does his say? What about Sid? How many times does Sid have to play it an hour? These are the questions that we worry about at the Red Apple Audio Networks. I like this movie. Too bad.
6: The big and sad news this weekend is that Supergirl is doing really badly, like outright disastrously at the box office. It made around $38 million off a budget of $175 million. That makes it one of the worst opening weekends for any superhero film in the modern era. This movie performed worse than The Flash. This movie performed worse than The Marvels. This movie even performed worse than Morbius. Remember Morbius, everyone?
5: No.
6: Morbius.
5: No.
6: Not only did...
5: No, I don't remember that. But I liked Supergirl. I saw Supergirl. How much did I like Supergirl versus the script? I really don't remember the script. Everybody kept telling me it's a very dark movie. It's very dark. Yeah, but Supergirl, she's all blonde and Australian. But I know a secret about Supergirl that you and I have discussed last night. I won't belabor this point, but I'm damn sure that it did not help. And it's this. Miley Alcock, happens to be a D cup. Her bra is a D cup size. Excellent. And for whatever reason, the geniuses who made this movie decided that a superhero woman cannot be a D cup. She cannot be voluptuous. And they made her an A cup. They put her in restrictive clothing and a restrictive costume, denying you and me the pleasure of seeing Millie Miley Alcock in her glory, in her human, humane, healthy glory. Beautiful young woman. You and I would have spent and told more friends to go see it if she was, and you're saying, how do I know that? Many, many videos were posted of showing her from 5 years ago, 4 years ago in other roles. And she complained about it. She talked about it. In fact, a month into shooting, she quit. She said, it's too restrictive. I'm too uncomfortable. I sweat. By the end of every day, I can't do it anymore. And they begged her to continue to do the role because otherwise her acting was great, even though her natural abilities were restrained, were constricted. She was denied the joy, the power, the secret power that Sydney Sweeney fully understands, a double D cup. Sydney fully understands this, proud of it. Nobody restricts Sydney. And poor Miley, we did not get the full benefit of her full power.
7: Okay, this does not look like this is going to end well.
5: And it didn't. $38 million bucks. They only have $120 million to go to make up for the loss. And then you start to wonder, knowing how much things cost, how the hell could you spend $125 million and then $175 million in marketing? In marketing, $175 million. The only ads that I saw were the trailer for it, and then she did a lot of interviews. Now, she didn't help it when she did interviews. She said something that would alienate the woke crowd. She said, no, that would alienate the not woke crowd. She said that when asked about the sexuality of Supergirl, she said she's bi. What? She said she's bi. She's not anything. She's a fictional character. They made her up. She isn't anything. They made it up. But she declared that, oh, I think she's bi. I think she could like both. No, she can't like both. She's a superhero. She can't like, instead, so the whole movie is her walking around this little girl. She's walking around with a tiny little woman who could easily be her girlfriend. Well, that didn't help. Nobody wanted to see a woke Supergirl. I wanted to see what they showed in the trailer, which was a tough Supergirl. Took care of the bad guys handle it. Why did they have to make her bi? Why did they have to make her something other than a tough woman, a strong, decisive woman? Well, they did. And just like Snow White, ruined the franchise, totally hurt the franchise. Coming up, you and I are going to find out, where do the bones of giants actually go? Do they go to the Smithsonian? And what about those 40-ton blocks, those 40-ton blocks of granite in the giant Inca walls in South America? How did they get there? Answers coming up on the other side of midnight. Plus, more information about Zorro Ranch. More information about... It's impossible that there is more information about Zorro Ranch, Jeffrey Epstein's ranch in New Mexico. Yet, we have it. And then we have more UFO information. I bet you anything I'm going to hear about Lou Alessandro. Lou Alessandro. Many conspiracies for you tonight. Many things to figure out. And what? What is this? Oh, my gosh, yes. Walter Sterling, The Other Side of Midnight, Red Apple Audio Networks.
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10: ABC News, I'm Dave Packer. The Supreme Court Tuesday striking down President Trump's order attempting to end birthright citizenship. The ruling reaffirms more than a century of legal precedent that babies born on American soil are automatically American citizens. ABC News legal contributor Sarah Isger.
11: Five of the justices saying, yes, this includes anyone born in the United States who's not, for instance, a diplomat here while working for a foreign government. But... four of the justices saying, well, no, the 14th Amendment doesn't say that.
10: And in a separate ruling, the Supreme Court upheld state bans on transgender girls from participating in girls and women's sports. A personal financial disclosure released Tuesday shows that in 2025, President Trump earned $2.2 billion, more than triple what he reported the year before. An emergency order issued for the nation's largest power grid as dangerous heat grips the Midwest and South and moves into the Northeast. This is ABC News. A Las Vegas judge has ruled that confessions made by the only person ever charged with the murder of Tupac Shakur can be used in his upcoming trial. Dwayne Keefe D. Davis has pleaded not guilty. A warning from health officials.
12: Even before summer officially arrived, tick season was already a concern for health experts in the U.S. Last month, the CDC issued an alert that visits for tick bites to the ER nationwide were up at the highest level in nearly a decade. ABC News medical contributor Dr. Alok Patel says climate change is just part of the reason.
13: And what else happens with warm weather? People go outside. They go hiking. They enjoy the sunshine. This puts them even in more range to potentially get bitten by a tick.
12: Experts say to protect yourself, wear protective clothing and check for ticks when you return from outdoors. Michelle Franzen, ABC News.
10: WNBA Phoenix forward Alyssa Thomas says she's gotten death threats and been called racial slurs in the aftermath of her one-game suspension after her fist made contact with Caitlin Clark's throat. Dave Packer, ABC News.
14: KMOX News, I'm Michael Calhoun. Forecasters say the combination of heat and humidity could make it feel as hot as 110 degrees this week. National Weather Service meteorologist Derek Weiss says warm overnight temperatures are expected to provide little relief, adding to the health risks from this prolonged stretch of hot weather.
15: Overnight, when the lows, typically when they don't get below 75 to 70, especially those without air conditioning, it's harder to recover overnight for the warmer overnight lows.
14: When the National Blues Museum closed, the board said one reason was lack of foot traffic in downtown St. Louis. KMOX's Megan Lynch spoke with the developer behind the museum about what it would take to open the doors again.
16: Amos Harris says he's giving it a year to see if he can gather the resources to make the National Blues Museum viable again. What would help? A vibrant downtown culture that can only come through having people in the streets. Harris says it could start with small-scale weekly street parties in a key corridor such as 7th.
17: happened in Nashville, you know, maybe 10 or 15 years ago. It was just that three blocks along Broadway in Kansas City right now. It's just that area right around the Power and Light District. You need to pick a small area strategically, light it up, and make it active.
16: Harris says he's concerned massive office-to-apartment conversions won't succeed unless young workers in the city are already plugged into a social and cultural community. Megan Lynch, KMOX News.
14: The artifacts inside of the National Blues Museum remain in place for now. The space is occasionally used for special events. There's been a lot of speculation about the sale of Six Flags St. Louis and what it means for rides for licensed characters. Will the Batman remain the Batman?
18: Kathy, what are you so upset about? They're closed. Thing the park, bug.
19: What?
18: Fuffering. Fuckatash.
19: Oh, no. No problem, guys. All our friends can come back to see us again and again.
14: And of course, will Bugs Bunny hop away?
20: I keep telling everybody, just remember we took over on April 6th, and if you do the math, that isn't that long ago.
14: It was just a couple of weeks before the St. Louis Park opened for the season. Enchanted Park CEO James Harhi told a crowd at CoasterCon, put on by the American Coaster Enthusiasts Group, that they've already put, quote, a lot of money in on tuning up rides to get them up to Enchanted standards. Six Flags reportedly have been cutting back on maintenance in recent years under its ownership. And Harhi says they do have a big plan for this offseason to continue to improve.
20: The other big question is, are you putting any new rides? I don't know that answer just yet. We will be putting new rides in, but I told everybody I'll tell you in August.
14: The park is still called Six Flags under a transitional season and still has Looney Tunes and DC characters. Harhi told CoasterCon that Six Flags is keeping those exclusive rights, but did include an exception for St. Louis. He says he's hopeful Enchanted will ink a long-term deal with WB that might even include new rights to Paramount movie and TV franchises. Overnight, humid 78. For Wednesday, sunny, hot, humid, high 98. I'm Michael Calhoun, KMOX News.
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24: You're listening to Walter Sterling on the other side of midnight.

this song, this theme song to the movie Goodbye Columbus. This was the first movie I ever saw. To this day, the first movie I've ever seen, Goodbye Columbus, with Jack Klugman and Ally McGraw. You can see it. Stream it. And this was the theme by the association. I love this.

0: This was the first movie that I ever saw to this day that actually captured what it was like to live in a suburb. Not Risky Business. That was a cartoon version of a suburb. But this movie, Goodbye Columbus, did you see this? This was based on Philip Roth's novella. And it was about Philip Roth living in Brooklyn and his rich girlfriend living in Westchester. But the movie was about living in Newark, and his rich girlfriend lived in Short Hills, New Jersey. And that was important in a number of reasons, because they were the first, this was about the first Jewish family that lived in Short Hills. But it also showed the dynamic at that moment in history that was true of thousands of families. The dad of the rich family, he was working in Newark. He was working downtown in Newark in a parts warehouse, a plumbing supply house. He built it from scratch. His kids never saw where daddy worked. Rough and tumble neighborhood, industrial neighborhood, warehouse neighborhood. And that's where dad worked, sweating. And then he'd get in the car, the air-conditioned Lincoln, drive home to Short Hills every night to a magnificent house in a beautiful suburb. But it was the first, he was the first member of his family to live in a magnificent house, to drive an air-conditioned Lincoln. And he supported it from his plumbing parts warehouse. He got home. He worked. He really worked. He'd tell them all the time they really worked. She was a country club girl. Allie McGraw, country club girl. Diving into the pool, snapping the bottom of her bikini. And the boy, Richard Benjamin, he got into the country club because his sister was a friend, blah, blah, blah. So he sees Allie McGraw, they fall in love. Well, here's a poor guy from Newark who worked in a library. Mom was not going to have this. They weren't going to have this. But I never saw a movie before or since that accurately, perfectly showed suburban life at that moment in time in the 60s and the 70s and the 80s. Where dad was still really working. There was no inherited money. He still had a tough job. And then he came home to the luxury of his children. That's what he really had worked for all his life, that he could have a princess, that his son could be a prince. And they were. And they were not going to have another poor person come into that family. They were going to keep that away. But they got everything right. How they decorated the house, what the country club looked like. They still look like that. They still look exactly like that. And it was just great. Goodbye, Columbus. I urge you, when bored over the next July 4th weekend, take 2 hours, stream it. You will thank me, as you have so much to thank me for, as it is. As it is. All right, have we had any luck getting a hold of Eddie here? Guys, keep calling him. I can't believe that Eddie is hard to reach because he's always very anxious to come on the show. Let's see. What did I want to share with you? Hold on a second. This. Oh, my God. This is terrifying. Everything about the COVID vaccine that you and I have heard about, felt about, suspected, I believe is true. Now funeral directors are revealing that in the conspiracy of forcing us to get the COVID vaccine, of shutting our businesses, and it's interesting which businesses didn't have to get shut. Home Depot was not shut. No problem. But military, executives, interns, they all had to get these vaccines. And now we see every day, there's a story about a 32-year-old athlete, a 41-year-old mom falling over dead. They're not gradually getting sick. They're not going to the hospital because they don't feel well. They just fall down dead on the playing field. And what did the funeral directors find? You know what the funeral directors find? They find long strings of white fat in their arteries. They find long strings of blood clots in the arteries, in the veins. Never were there before. And now other doctors in other parts of the country are saying, I have never seen more cancer than I have in the last 6 months. An explosion of cancer cases. What do they all have in common? That's right.
1: In December of 2022, senior code enforcement officer Jocelyn Harper spotted a green garden hose sticking out of a hole drilled into the side of a warehouse at 850 I Street, Reedley, California. The warehouse was supposed to be empty, so Harper knocked on the door and was led inside by three women wearing lab coats, masks, and gloves. Inside, she discovered a massive illegal operation. Thousands of vials containing biological substances, some labeled as HIV, malaria, dengue fever, tuberculosis, and COVID-19. Officer Harper had stumbled upon a fully operational, unlicensed, illegal biological laboratory, which housed approximately 1,000 genetically modified and or infected mice. The mice were kept in overcrowded, inhumane conditions, which workers claimed were, quote, engineered to catch and carry the COVID-19 virus. There were freezers, testing materials, and equipment consistent with active biological research. This was not a makeshift setup or some kind of hobbyist experiment. It was something far more deliberate and organized. Oddly, after the horrifying discovery, local officials reported difficulty getting any kind of federal help. The CDC and FBI initially declined to take the lead, with local authorities claiming the CDC even hung up on them during early calls for assistance. The lab was officially shut down in March of 2023, after local officials finally obtained a warrant to search the property fully. The operation was eventually linked to a man named Jia Beizhu, a Chinese national, who, according to federal prosecutors, had been involved in distributing fraudulent COVID-19 test kits while running this lab under the radar. Zhu, also known as David He, was arrested in October of 2023 in connection with the lab. Financial records would later show over $1 million in unexplained wire transfers tied to foreign bank accounts. Between April and July of 2023, hundreds of mice were euthanized and over 100 tons of hazardous waste and lab equipment were removed and destroyed under court-approved warrants. At first, the case was treated as a bizarre but isolated incident, a rogue operation that just happened to slip through the regulatory cracks. But that assumption didn't last, because early this year, a second discovery would begin to expose a network of these illicit labs.
2: Okay, this does not look like this is going to end well.
0: All of this was a mess. Every single thing about COVID was a mess. What I want to know, as a salesperson, someone who respects great salespeople like Chad Lopez, how did Dr. Fauci sell this crap? How did he sell this crap? This is a brilliant seller. It's interesting that he didn't sell it to everybody. Dr. Fauci felt that there were medical deserts. You ready for this? There were medical deserts, parts of America that did not get proper medical care. And he was worried that those people were not going to get their COVID vaccines, that they did not have enough information. And in a moment of condescension, he decided to get in a car with a camera crew and go through the housing projects of Washington, D.C. He went up to the door of these housing projects, knocked on the door, and he wanted to personally educate the people who lived in the housing projects. This was hysterical. He's knocking on the door of these apartments. They look through the peephole. Every one of them would open the door and scream at him, "How dare you come here? How dare you come to me? This fraud that you're perpetuating, this thing making us all get vaccines, I am not taking an untested vaccine. You're not going to use me as an experiment." They all yelled at him. Meanwhile, the white glove crowd and the country club crowd, "Oh, we have to get our vaccine. Yes, we will get our vaccine." The HR people, all of the people at the big companies, "Oh, you can't come back to work unless you get your vaccine." The people in the projects are like, "No way in hell am I getting a vaccine that's never been tested. Bravo for you." But the result is now funeral directors are saying there are blood clots we've never seen before. There are white blood clots. We don't even know what they are. And there are young, healthy people, notably professional athletes, falling over dead on the playing field. I want to know what Dr. Fauci did and said to convince the government to shut down the world. We've blocked this. The Matrix. You and I have trouble remembering the COVID experience. We have trouble remembering it. It confused our sense of time. It confused our timeline. You have specific memories of last month, last year. But when it goes to 2020, it gets murky. And the perception of time has changed. Partly because of that particle fusion machine, that big giant machine with the, what do they call it, the CERN machine, C-E-R-N, that machine in California in 2020. When that thing went off, we interrupted the universe. They didn't know what was going to happen when that was turned on. That interrupted the universe. That confused our sense of time, our sense of space. It had impact. Many say it put us in a different universe. There's that genius kid who said, no, you understand, when they turn that on, that threw us into a different universe. That's why you feel time differently, because it is. Combine that with COVID, the world shut down for a year to 18 months. It destroyed my children and your children's education. It screwed up our kids like nothing else. Your sense of time, has that changed? Do you remember things differently from 2020? Were your kids screwed up? Mine were screwed up, and it was because of shutting down the world. Kids who can only learn in the classroom suddenly had to learn on Zoom. That's what happened. My kids were doing great. Your kids were probably doing great or good enough. There wasn't any big trouble. And, yeah, I don't have that screen again. And, you know, we have to just get this fixed. I think, should I start yelling? You want me to start yelling? Maybe I should do that. I'd like to know what this did to your family, your business, your kids, and your health. Because I was given a large number of interesting health challenges, not from COVID, but from the damn vaccine. After I got that vaccine, I lost 3 days that I don't remember, don't know where I was, from a stupid vaccine that's supposed to make me healthy. And then it turns out that that vaccine was not going to make me healthy. What we've learned is that vaccine was dangerous.
1: In December of 2022, senior code enforcement officer Jocelyn Harper spotted a green garden hose sticking out of a hole drilled into the side of a warehouse at 850 I Street, Reedley, California. The warehouse was supposed to be empty, so Harper knocked on the door and was led inside by three women wearing lab coats, masks, and gloves. Inside, she discovered a massive illegal operation. Thousands of vials containing biological substances, some labeled as HIV, malaria, dengue fever, tuberculosis, and COVID-19. Officer Harper had stumbled upon a fully operational, unlicensed
0: COVID vaccine
1: biological laboratory, which housed approximately 1,000 genetic.
0: How did Fauci sell this?
1: Infected mice. The mice were kept
0: 800-848-9222. 800-848-9222. Walter Sterling, The Other Side of Midnight, Red Apple Audio Networks.
3: The Other Side of Midnight with Walter Sterling. 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
5: 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Freedom 250. Back in 1872, Yellowstone became the country's first national park. Congress basically looked at the geyser and said, yeah, we're keeping that. Today, Old Faithful still erupts right on schedule. Wander past the bubbling springs painted gold and blue, then refuel on a bison burger in Jackson Hole. Miami didn't even exist until 1896, yet it arrived so fast and loud and has main character energy. Crystal clear beaches meet pastel colorful Art Deco buildings on Ocean Drive, while Spanish and Cuban influence flavor everything, from the music to the local dishes. Order a Cuban coffee so strong, it legally counts as a meal. 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I'm Yana Derulis for the Worldwide News Network.
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12: Hi, I'm retired detective Vic Ferrari. And on tonight's episode of Confessions of a Retired Detective, a wild video captured a bull rider being thrown from a feisty bovine and trampled in front of a stunned audience during a rodeo event in the Bronx. A 25-year-old man was injured when he was bucked off the wild animal during a sanctioned rodeo event on Bruner Avenue in the Baychester section of the Bronx, according to the New York City Police Department. The daredevil's hat goes flying off his head as he's tossed, limp arms and flailing like a rag doll, by the powerful bull. The bucking bovine kicks up its back legs, bouncing the bull rider around until he's thrown off the back and slammed hard to the ground. However, the man's foot was still caught in the stirrup, putting him in a vulnerable position underneath the beast, according to the footage. Onlookers screamed in alarm as the rider was trampled and dragged across the dirt by the wild animal. Several organizers ran into the pen trying to help the man as the bull continued to spin around and repeatedly kick him. Eventually, the rider was freed and carried off by a group of men. People were seen attending to him and waving fans in front of his face. The man was brought to the hospital in stable condition. Witnesses said the bull rider appeared to be briefly unconscious and bleeding after the vicious attack. Having lived in the Bronx for 40-something years, I don't know what the obsession is with Bronxites, with horses and bulls and rodeos. It just never ends well for them. Listen, you grow up in New York City's five boroughs, you ride the train, not a horse or a bull. And early in my NYPD career, we were working Memorial Day in the South Bronx, and you had a bunch of guys who rented some horses by the Pelham Bay Stables, and somehow, some way, they got those horses into the South Bronx, and they were drunk, and they were supposed to have those horses out for a couple of hours, and what wound up happening was, after they partake in some alcohol, they started giving kids rides around the South Bronx, and we're driving around, and like, why do you have these cowboys driving around? And every time we drove up on the street, the guys with the horses took off. So we had one of the cops go into the station house and start calling up these stables. Luckily, we got one guy to answer the phone, and he said, yeah, I got like three horses missing. These guys were supposed to come back after a couple hours. They've been gone all night. Finally, we were able to corral them over by Kelly Street in a schoolyard. One of the guys took off on the horse and fell off and smacked his head, wound up going to the emergency room. But we were able to recover the three horses and make three arrests after the guy got out of the hospital. So if you live in the Bronx, Brooklyn, Queens, Staten Island, and Manhattan, stay off a horse. For more behind-the-scenes NYPD stories, be sure to check out my new book, NYPD, Behind the Blue Wall of Silence, available on Amazon. I'm retired detective turned author Vic Ferrari with Walter Sterling on The Other Side of Midnight.
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14: In December of 2022, senior code enforcement officer Jocelyn Harper spotted a green garden hose sticking out of a hole drilled into the side of a warehouse at 850 I Street, Reedley, California. The warehouse was supposed to be empty, so Harper knocked on the door and was led inside by three women wearing lab coats, masks, and gloves. Inside, she discovered a massive illegal operation. Thousands of vials containing biological substances, some labeled as HIV, malaria,
15: malaria, dengue fever, tuberculosis, and COVID-19. Officer Harper had stumbled upon a fully operational, unlicensed, illegal biological laboratory, which housed approximately 1,000 genetically modified and or infected mice. The mice were kept in overcrowded, inhumane conditions, which workers claimed were, quote, engineered to catch and carry the COVID-19 virus. There were freezers, testing materials, and equipment consistent with active biological research. This was not a makeshift setup or some kind of hobbyist experiment. It was something far more deliberate and organized. Oddly, after the horrifying discovery, local officials reported difficulty getting any kind of federal help. The CDC and FBI initially

0: declined to take the lead, with local authorities claiming the CDC even hung up on them during early calls for assistance. The lab was officially shut down in March of 2023, after local officials finally obtained a warrant to search the property fully. The operation was eventually linked to a man named Jia Beizhu, a Chinese national, who,
1: Jia Beizhu,
0: prosecutors,
1: Jia Beizhu, distributing fraudulent a Chinese COVID-19. National. Can you imagine that anything like that would be going on in our country? I certainly can't even imagine it. Danny, welcome to the other side of Midnight, Walter Sterling, 800-848-9222. Danny, how does it feel to be on a giant radio show?
2: I feel unbelievably overwhelmed by it. I always think when we talk COVID, we have to first introduce it by saying the Chinese communists sent the virus here, killing 1 million Americans, then fill in the blanks after that with everybody else. Nobody ever mentions communist China and what they're doing to this country, and
1: yeah,
2: they put the virus in here.
1: Danny, stop. Don't do your show. Do my show. Steve from Manhattan, what are you doing?
2: And I wonder why.
1: I don't know. Thank you very much for the call. Gentlemen, not again. Kevin, welcome to the other side of Midnight. Walter Sterling, 800-848-9222. Hi. Hi, Kevin.
3: Hey, how you doing?
1: Excited to talk to you, as you can imagine.
3: Yeah. So, all right, I talked to you before. I'm a truck driver. I'm commuting to work now. And I take the back roads going, but coming home, the traffic's bad, so I take the turnpike from exit 8A to 10. That's my commute home. And you talked about that centrifuge, that CERN project.
1: Yes.
3: Ever since then, I feel like the time and space that warps, it moves. Because I take certain routes all the time, like the one I just told you about, and other ones when I'm in my tractor, and the commute from exit 8A on the turnpike to exit 10, there's days when I feel I got to exit 10 in seconds, in no time at all. And then there's other times when it feels like it just continues and continues and continues, and I'm like, I can't believe I'm not here yet. And it happened yesterday, and it happens every once in a while. It's the weirdest feeling ever.
1: I understand. There are times when I'm on the air, random times, where I'll look at the clock, and then I'll keep doing what I'm doing, and then I'll look at the clock again, and it hasn't changed. I'm looking at the seconds, and it hasn't changed, and I've been talking and sharing and playing stuff, and then I'll look at the clock, and it hasn't moved. And then other times, I'll be doing this. I'll look at the clock and go, oh, my gosh, I can't believe how much time has gone. The normal sense of the passage of time has changed, Kevin. That's what's happened to you?
3: Absolutely. I agree 100%.
1: Yes, I believe it's that big, giant fusion reactor. When I saw that thing being built, it was so complicated and so expensive, I kept thinking, why are they building this? They must know the result. There must be a reason to go through this. It must be 90% sure what the result's going to be when they turn it on. And, oh, I don't think they have shared the result with us yet, Kevin. Thank you very much for the call. 800-848-9222. My God, it's Gary. Welcome to the other side of Midnight in Chicago on WGN. Gary, hi.
4: Hiya, Walter. How are you?
1: You're on the air.
4: I wanted to mention what you said about COVID with the vaccine. And that is, I went and, you know, I took the first vaccine, and 12 hours later, I collapsed in my home. I had vertigo for 6 to 8 months. And I went to my doctor after, and I swore I would never put that poison in my body again.
1: And you didn't?
4: I did not. I will. He asked me about it when I visit him every 6 months. I'm a diabetic. And I said, Bob, I'm not taking it. I will not take that vaccine again.
1: Was he annoyed because his name is Frank?
4: No, he understands what I'm saying, and he agrees with he doesn't agree with me, but he actually says, okay, you don't want it. You don't have to take it. And I won't take that thing again, ever.
1: No,
4: ever.
1: I won't either. I had a similar reaction. I had the vaccine, and I was knocked out for 3 days. Didn't know where I was, wasn't sure what was going on. And then it was time to get the second vaccine. I said to my current wife, I'm not getting that vaccine. And she's like,
4: exactly.
1: No, you got to. I said, no, I don't have to. That hasn't been tested. I don't have any of the symptoms. I'm not in the scary categories. Well, I sort of am.

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2: All to cover up the horrible mistake that he made. That's what happened, Gary.
3: And it caused a destruction of society worldwide, and that's why he got a pardon.
2: He had to get a pardon. Wasn't it bizarre that before all this came out, suddenly he needed a pardon that went for 3 years? It's a 3-year pardon. Wait a minute. You didn't do anything. You just told us to stay healthy. Oh, no, here's your pardon. Oh, my God. What a bunch of crooks, Gary. Thanks for the call.
3: Yeah.
2: Thanks for listening to 800-848-9222. Hello, Wesley. You're in South Carolina. Congratulations. You're near a Buc-ee's. Wesley, hello.
4: Oh, yeah, I got you. Calling from South Carolina. But I'm in sales a lot, and as I travel, have several states, talk to people about about COVID. And one of the retailers that sort of started me on my path asking people about it was, they said early on, people were getting tested. A neighbor of theirs would go out, get tested, sign in, stand there for 3 to 4 hours,
2: yes,
4: never get tested,
2: yeah,
4: and then get a notice and say, you know, I've got things to do. They turn around, they leave, and they get a notice in the mail saying that they tested positive.
2: So I started
4: James Madison University. Two of my retailers had children that were over there as students. They would go in because if you're in the universities, you had to get tested. Now, you had to take the vaccine if you were going to be a student. So they would go in to be tested to see if they had it. Same scenario. Be in line for about 3 hours. You know, I've got a class. I got to study. I got a test study for. Got a job, whatever. And sign in, be there for 3-4 hours, leave, get a notice, you tested positive. And then I called into a local radio station. They deemed that it was that the information was older and was sort of outdated. So, but I'm listening to the news, the local news in Virginia, out of Richmond, and in the Northern Neck area. Well, lo and behold, there's an outbreak of COVID. So the numbers got pumped up.
2: Amazing.
4: To me. So, but if you also talk to people about. They would be in a car accident. Well, what killed them? The sign on the toe would say COVID. So it's, but we did, we paid for it. You're absolutely 100% correct. There was a program that included several universities. University of North Carolina was one of them, Chapel Hill, University of Florida. Several others, I think, out of Louisiana as well. But it was the Thousand Talents Program. And basically the Chinese were getting professors and virologists from around the country, and they were contributing to this. And some people were convicted, tried and convicted for it. So we paid for it.
2: What was the name of the program?
4: Look it up. Thousand Talents Program.
2: Listen, hey, Wesley, I don't need to look it up. I got you. I asked you what it was. Yeah, what? I don't need a day job. I don't need a side hustle. Listen, it was called the Thousand what?
4: Thousand Talents Program.
2: And what did it consist of? What was the composition of that program?
4: It's basically where virologists are doing research at universities around the country. Were paid for studies on viruses, and I know for a fact, I think it was University of Chapel Hill, North Carolina Chapel Hill. One of the professors there was tried and convicted for studies on this,

0: were taking money on it. And it was basically, it was going to, the studies were contributing to CDC,
1: right.
0: Chinese programs,
1: right.
0: and going towards gain of function.
1: Terrifying. It's just terrifying, Wesley. I'm glad you told us this story. By the way, are you near a Buc-ee's?
0: I passed a sign for a Buc-ee's not too far away.
1: Have you gone there?
0: I've never been to a Buc-ee's. I'm going to make a vacation there one time.
1: Wesley, you will make a vacation there. Do you know how many gas tanks they have there? How many gas pumps they have there?
0: I think it's around 120 or something.
1: Yes. Yes, sir. 120 gas pumps. You and I couldn't even imagine that. Until you see it, you can't imagine it. This is a 40,000 square foot store. 40,000 square foot store, and it's full. And it's filled with, Wesley, it's filled with miracles. Miracles you would not find in France. There's only one country that could support a Buc-ee's, and there's only one country that could have been hoodwinked into the fraud
0: yeah.
1: of COVID. Now, did you get any vaccines? Did you get sick?
0: I got Pfizer. First dose did not affect me. The second shot put me in my back for about 3 days.
1: Me too. Now, that's terrifying. And what's also terrifying is what was enculturated in our country. You will lose your job if you don't find yourself on your back for 3 days. You will get fired if you don't get this vaccine. You have to show a card that shows you had a vaccine. Every single thing that as free Americans we are uncomfortable with, we don't believe in, we fought against, we were walking into it voluntarily. We were walking
0: Absolutely.
1: Into it. It's terrifying to me, not only about the vaccine and about the disease, but how we bought in, how we didn't say, no way in hell. Businesses were shut down. Stores went out of business. It's interesting to me which stores weren't shut. All the mom and pops were closed, but Home Depot, that was fine. That was no problem. Like, how did that work exactly? What was under the table there, Wesley? This is great information, my friend. I appreciate you calling. A great listener, great phone call. Thank you very much for listening to The Other Side of Midnight. Walter Sterling, here's a phone number, 800-848-9222. It destroyed my children. I had what a terrible father I am. Today, my middle child, or as my other kid calls her, my medium child, turns 21 right now. My kid turns 21 right now, and I am so proud of her because she overcame a lot. In the last year of high school, public high school, she was getting straight A's. She decided to get straight A's so she could get into the college that she wanted to get into, which is Sarah Lawrence, where they go to wear all black, chain smoke, and experiment. They go to experiment and get a tattoo, a nice little tattoo, a rich girl tattoo. She was getting straight A's, and then COVID hit, and then they had to go home and take their classes in Zoom. Because of the way her brain works, she could not learn on Zoom. Couldn't do it. Went from straight A's to F's. She was going to flunk out of high school. Forget about college. Forget about experimentation and wearing all black. She was, she was getting F's. And then fortunately, there was an independent study program in the school that she was able to take, saved her butt. I mean, she just barely got out of there, right? But that's because of COVID. She was forced to learn in a way that she had never learned before. And in fairness to the teachers, they were not taught how to teach on Zoom. No one taught them how to. Now you stay home. The teachers' unions across the country said stay home. It was the lowest risk group. This was criminal. My youngest, who's autistic and has apraxia, also could not learn on Zoom. Did not end well. And my oldest kid was denied all the joys of being a senior in high school. No prom, no class photos, no homecoming dances, nothing. It did not end well. It did not end well. Then when my oldest gets to college, it was worse. She gets to Syracuse University, and the miserable, what do they call him, provost, the miserable provost, who isn't there anymore, horrible woman, just a freaking horrible woman, beady eyes, nasty little eyes. I had one conversation with her. I'm still traumatized. It still triggers me. It still triggers me to think of this woman. She had to get to school a month early because of where she came from. She had to get to school a month early and sit in her dorm room, be quarantined for 1 month. How was the air conditioning in August in that dorm? Oh, no, no air conditioning. There was no air conditioning. She had to sit there for 1 month. People came and brought her her food, and then she was tested once a week to make sure she didn't have COVID. How does that work? Finally, when school started.
2: Okay, this does not look like this is going to end well.
1: She had to have classes on Zoom. They didn't go to class. She was on Zoom. And I said, why don't you come home? She said she could not come home or she'd lose her scholarship. What? She'd lose her scholarship if she went home, even though it was the same learning, Zoom, Zoom, Zoom, Zoom, Zoom, right? Don't make me explain it. It's so stupid you can't believe it. Her first year was a disaster because she couldn't leave her dorm. She couldn't go to class. She could only, they had rules about where you could walk on the sidewalks. And I was just reminded now, we used to have to sit in parking lots for hours on end to either get the vaccine or to be tested. And we all bought into this. I was thrown off Facebook because I put up one post that said, boy, that vaccine was a doozy. That's all I wrote. That vaccine was a doozy. Andy in Michigan, welcome to the other side of midnight with Walter Sterling, 800-848-9222, talking about the long-term effect, not of COVID, but of quarantine, vaccines, the crap that we went up with. I think about once every 10 days we need to do this because I don't hear this on any other show. They just keep screaming at the Democrats. Oh, my God, the Democrats did everything. They're terrible. They're terrible. That's not radio. That's crap. You got it? That's not radio. That's not what people talk about when they're at the food court at the mall. Hello, Andy. Welcome to the show.
3: Oh, hi, Walter. You're absolutely right and correct. I mean, there were three vaccines that came out for COVID. People should identify which one they had, which one made them sick, and how sick it was. But the thing is, I'm always fascinated by people who talk about the COVID, but they never bring up the Chinese communists sent the virus to America, and 1 million Americans died from it. And unfortunately, we have people protected. The vaccines obviously came out too quick. Usually vaccines are not developed.
1: Andy, you're absolutely right. You are right. You're the voice of Michigan. Thank you very much for the call. 800-848-9222. Pat, congratulations. You're in Hawaii or New Jersey? Hawaii, no. Where are you?
4: Are you speaking with me?
1: Pat, you're the only person I'm talking to the rest of my life.
4: I'm in New Jersey. I wish I were in Hawaii.
1: But me I'm too. I wish you were in Hawaii too. We'd visit.
4: Oh, I hope it would be cooler.
1: Do you have any friends who refuse to turn on their air conditioner today?
4: I don't know if I want those kind of friends.
1: No, you don't. No, you don't.
4: No. I'm a recluse.
1: I am
4: I really
1: too.
4: Am.
1: I am too. Why do I hear myself, guys? Why do I hear myself? Do you have your radio on, Pat?
4: No.
1: Okay, good. You're innocent.
4: Maybe you're...
1: No, don't stop with the age. Don't tell me your age. Ladies and gentlemen,
4: well,
1: if you feel let me finish.
4: Why am I anything
1: let me
4: anymore?
1: I'm gonna shut up and let you talk, but just let me finish. If you feel you, Midnight Misfits, if you feel the need to come on a major radio show, which this could be, and give your age, say you're 38. Make the sales department happy. Say you're 38, please. Now, Pat, go ahead now that you're 38.
4: Walter? Oh, Walter, I didn't recognize your voice on the radio, on my headset.
1: You're on the air.
4: I thought I was speaking to the caller.
1: Oh, that's what the problem is. You're on a headset. Could you get off the headset and just talk into the phone?
4: I'll try.
1: You can do it. I know you can do it. You've talked into the phone your whole life.
4: Yes, yes, I am. Hold on now, please.
1: No headsets. You should have been told that. No headsets. No radios on in the background. No, nothing. Just talk into the phone, and then we can have a chat, because we're on so many giant AM stations, AMs need all the help they can get. 800-848-9222. Dr. Anthony, welcome to the other side of midnight. Dr. Anthony, welcome.
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1: Thank you very much for the call. 800-848-9222. 800-848-9222. Okay. Coming up, we're going to hear from Dave Scott, who has new information on UFOs, metaphysics, conspiracies, everything that we lust for. And I want to talk with you about the long-term effects of COVID and the vaccines. How did this impact your life? Because this was major. We were taken out of commission for 18 months to 2 years. And then the minute everybody went back to work, the conversation stopped. But the trauma has not stopped. It still affects us with long-term COVID, our sense of smell, our sense of taste, and it destroyed the education of millions and millions of American children. Walter Sterling, The Other Side of Midnight, from the Red Apple Audio Networks.
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11: Hey, Walter Sterling. This is your cousin Breezy. Listen, I think that it's time that you took a little break. So I'm going to play a song that I actually introduced years ago. So, Walter, hit the trail and I'll take care of business.

0: Gee, I hope everybody enjoyed that song. That was a lot of fun. And if you want more of that, you can join me on Saturday from 6 to 10 o'clock. Now, there's one problem right now. Where's Walter? Walter? Well, there he is. Here's Walter.
1: Hello, I'm Lee Harris.
2: You've probably heard the theory that a secret group of rich and powerful men control the world, that they meet in private to decide wars, pick presidents, and shape major events. Most people brushed off this conspiracy theory as nonsense, but it turns out there's some truth to it. There's a forest in Northern California where powerful men really do meet in secret. Those men are members of the Bohemian Club. The club was formed in 1872 in San Francisco. At first, it was just a few dozen men talking about art, but over time, the club began to change. Businessmen, lawyers, and politicians joined. Within a few decades, the Bohemian Club was no longer mainly about creativity. It was about power. In the 1890s, the club built a private camp deep in the California Redwoods. They called it Bohemian Grove. Every summer, members traveled there for a two-week retreat. As the years passed, the guest list became more impressive. Multiple U.S. presidents attended. But as the Grove got more powerful, it also became more exclusive and secretive.
3: You don't ask to join, they ask you. The whole thing is about excluding certain people, and other people get to go to this fancy retreat.
2: No one was allowed to take photographs. Journalists were banned from entering. Members followed one strict rule. What happened at Bohemian Grove stayed at Bohemian Grove. Naturally, this made people suspicious. What were these powerful men doing in secret? For decades, no one on the outside really knew. Then one journalist managed to get in. In July 1989, a journalist named Philip Weiss got inside Bohemian Grove. He planned to sneak in, but when he got there, security was much lighter than he expected, so he pretended to be a guest and stayed for 7 days. Weiss saw celebrities, politicians, and business executives. He heard discussions about major issues. It all seemed impressive. But on the first night, things went from impressive to bizarre. After dark, men in dark robes walked in a slow procession. They carried a coffin. Then they placed it in front of the statue of an owl. The statue was 40 feet tall. Then they set the coffin on fire. The ceremony was called the Cremation of Care. Inside the coffin was a figure meant to represent the worries of everyday life. Burning it symbolized letting those worries go. When he got back to New York, Weiss wrote about what he saw. His article was published in Spy magazine, and it caused a sensation. For the first time, the public got a glimpse inside Bohemian Grove. The idea that world leaders were performing rituals in the woods sounded unbelievable, but it was happening. Bohemian Grove still operates today. Every summer, members gather in the forest. Cameras are still banned. Journalists aren't allowed to enter. And the same rule still applies. What happens at Bohemian Grove stays at Bohemian Grove. So was the conspiracy theory true? What we know for sure is that they really do meet at Bohemian Grove. What they discuss, however, remains a mystery. Are they deciding the fate of the world or just spending time with friends? Governments, corporations, powerful organizations, they all made the same bet that the story reaching you would be the one they wanted you to hear. My friends, the most dangerous thing you can do is trust without question.
4: It isn't just Bohemian Grove. There are places around the world, vacation resorts, elite luxury hotels, where people who run companies, CEOs, chairman of companies, happen to go on vacation. And that is, in fact, where everything is decided. The Other Side of Midnight, Red Apple Audio Networks.
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6: ABC News, I'm Dave Packer. Primary night in Colorado, the Associated Press projects that Attorney General Phil Weiser will win the Democratic primary for governor, beating U.S. Senator Michael Bennet. Weiser telling supporters Tuesday night,
7: Colorado, you chose fresh, energetic, and bold leadership that starts by asking, how can I help?
6: In the Republican primary, a tight race between State Senator Barb Kirkmeyer and political newcomer Victor Marks. President Trump dealt a blow to end birthright citizenship. The Supreme Court Tuesday siding with the long-held interpretation of the 14th Amendment that almost all persons born in the United States are citizens of the country. And the High Court upheld states' rights to ban transgender athletes for competing in school sports not aligned with their sex at birth. Where was he the last 4 months? New Jersey Republican Representative Tom Kane Jr. returned to Capitol Hill Tuesday, disclosed he was being treated for depression. This is ABC News. President Trump says the Republican Party will hold a midterm convention in September to energize voters ahead of the election. Lawmakers have advanced a package meant to strengthen protections for kids online.
8: House lawmakers have passed the Kids Internet and Digital Safety Act. It's a bipartisan package of legislation that, among other things, would require social media companies to adopt new safety measures for children and restrict the use of minors' data for targeted advertising. Advocates say the bill is a step towards a safer internet for young people, but critics fear it may prompt tech platforms to adopt age verification measures for everyone, which is a concern if that additional data people are handing over gets breached. Mike Dubusky, ABC News.
6: In a court filing, attorneys for actress Blake Lively say Justin Baldoni's production company owes nearly $8 million in attorney fees connected to a defamation lawsuit dismissed last year. This comes 2 weeks after a judge denied Lively's claim for damages against Baldoni, but allowed her to seek legal fees. Dave Packer, ABC News.
9: KMOX News, I'm Michael Calhoun. The weather is hot. Here's meteorologist Dave Murray.
10: Michael, no question, the beast of summer is upon us, and this is a trend that is going to continue for the next several days. It's not record heat, but our highs will be in the mid to upper 90s. No 100 plus the way this is looking right now. Then later in the week, pop thunderstorms will start to appear. All the details coming up.
9: One of the founders of the now-closed National Blues Museum tells KMOX he's giving it a year to see if he can revive the downtown attraction. The museum would have celebrated its 10th anniversary this year.
11: We were able to put the money together to build it as a, you know, an element of the cultural fabric of downtown. We took some loans out during COVID to stay open and keep people employed under the hope that after COVID, the downtown would come back to the way it was pre-COVID in terms of just street traffic and being able to get people in for concerts. And our, you know, our ticket number was $10 or $15. It was pretty low. But we couldn't get that back.
9: Developer Amos Harris tells KMOX's Total Information AM he believes it still could be viable. He's giving it a year to see if he can get the resources together to reopen. In the meantime, he's hoping someone takes up the call to create more small-scale events to bring downtown workers and residents out onto the streets. After years of reported Six Flags company cutbacks, the CEO of Enchanted Parks says he's spending big cash on getting the company's newly purchased parks, including St. Louis, up to snuff. James Harhi told a large crowd at CoasterCon, put on by the American Coaster Enthusiasts, in a video posted to their Instagram that it's been expensive to get their new parks, including St. Louis, plus Valley Fair and Michigan's Adventure, up to their new standards. That includes ride tune-ups. He says wooden coasters will get a retracking and maintenance fund.
12: The time for closing has arrived.
13: Closing? Why, that's despicable. Outrageous.
9: And of course, people are wondering if Six Flags will force the new company to strip Bugs Bunny and Mr. Freeze out of the park. Harhi says actually there's a St. Louis exception to the WB deal.
14: We'll probably end up with a long-term deal with them at St. Louis. You know, we're able to do that as part of our transaction with Six Flags.

0: expand WB to any other park because of their contract with Six Flags.
1: And another business deal could mean new characters showing up across the chain, like Top Gun or Star Trek or Teenage Mutant Ninja Turtles.
0: With the merger with Paramount, there's a lot of IP in that market now that we can turn around and potentially develop our relationship with WB Paramount.
1: He says come back in August to hear about any plans for new rides. Forecast from Dave Murray, overnight clear, humid, low 78. For Wednesday, sunny, hot, humid, high 98. For Thursday, sunny, hot, humid, 98. And for Friday, sunny, hot, humid, and hazy, and some pop thunderstorms as well Friday, high 95. I'm Michael Calhoun, KMOX News.
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0: time, Lee Harris.
1: Dave, we have a new vice president of programming
2: today
1: and news. What was that? Hello? Hello, Dave?
3: Hey.
1: Yeah, we have a new vice president of programming and news.
0: Hello, I'm Lee Harris.
1: And he used to do morning drive on an all-news radio station in New York. And he says we have to play this.
0: Hello, I'm Lee Harris.
1: 4 times an hour. That's him.
4: Well, I mean, he is a man of power and authority, and I got the memo on it earlier today that because I'm a known Canadian, I'm not allowed to make eye contact when I'm around him.
0: Hello, I'm Lee Harris.
1: Well, I find it annoying at best. Do you know who this is? See if you can ID this.
5: Okay, this does not look like this is going to end well.
1: Who's that? Who's that?
4: I have no idea.
1: That's Miley Alcock, Supergirl. And that was the best line she had in the movie.
5: Okay, this does not look like this is going to end well.
1: We love her, and yet the movie bombed. I don't understand why. Because she's adorable. There's nothing wrong with the script. There's lots of explosions. It should have done really well.
4: Well, I don't really watch superhero movies. So I'm probably not the right one to ask on that. But I'm more of a dramatic type of movie kind of guy. A Terms of Endearment, Fried Green Tomatoes, Driving Miss Daisy kind of movie guy.
1: Yeah,
4: you know?
1: I see you. I see you as that kind of person. Now, this is Dave Scott, a known Canadian who hosts Spaced Out Radio. What's interesting, Dave, is that I had Ross Coulthard on tonight.
4: Yes.
1: And coming up, we're going to talk to L.A. Marzulli. Do you know L.A. Marzulli? He wrote the book. He wrote the book, The Trail of the I can never pronounce it.
4: The Nephilim?
1: Yeah. He wrote that. And he also wrote a new UFO book. All three of you talk about Lou Alessandro. Every one of you. And I said, all three of you mentioned Lou Alessandro. But tonight, Ross Coulthard said something very different about Lou Alessandro. You know what he said?
4: Let me guess. That he is part of the Legacy program and that he is part of trying to move this subject forward and will probably hold a very high position in it.
1: He thinks he's a phony.
4: Yeah.
1: All right, Dave Scott, what do you have to report?
4: Well, let me see here. There is a little bit of a big story coming out in the UFO world because Tim Burchett actually came out basically saying that he has attended briefings that were classified about the United States government and military being in possession of both living and dead life forms and recovered vehicles. Why can't they just call them spaceships? Why do we have to call them recovered vehicles?
1: He was that specific? He was that specific?
4: Yes.
1: Because every time you and I listen to Tim's audio, it sounds like he's selling, not reporting.
4: He is the reigning champion of WWE-type promos for congresspeople.
1: That's very funny. You're right.
4: I think he even has a title belt. Probably wears a cape, too.
1: You're absolutely right.
4: But, Burchett came out and said he actually attended a secure briefing about these subjects of crash retrievals and dead alien bodies. And he said he cannot say where it happened, who was with him, and that an unnamed source, because it's always an unnamed source, Walter, you know that, said that this person had seen living and dead life forms in certain hidden bases. Burchett goes on to say that he believes the information has been withheld, of course it has, and refers to previous occasions when he has been told that a president was was operating on a need-to-know basis. I mean, realistically, what's happening here, because there is nothing new, Walter, is that they are really re-pushing what they already know, what they've already said. It's like they're grasping for television time, interview time on this subject, because they keep repeating themselves. They can't show us any evidence due to NDAs. They can't tell us who the heck they are talking to because it puts those people at risk with national security. And I don't know about Ross, but I know for myself, I'm getting really, really tired of this round and round cat and mouse game that happens to be going with UFOs, and with potentially Friday being the next drop of the tranche of UFO files. The one thing that I have noticed through all this, Walter, is that there is zero excitement about it. None. Nobody is talking about it like it doesn't even exist. To me, as a journalist, that gives me a little bit of a red flag, wondering why all of a sudden, after all the excitement, all the hype that they have gone through over the last few weeks, that it's coming on out from the president on down, why all of a sudden we're not getting proper information or proper coverage on this? No leaks, no nothing. And I find that a little bit disturbing.
1: Well, as do I. But I go back to the source. The president of the United States has delivered what he promised, which is unidentified flying object information, unidentified. He said UFO. He didn't say identified. He said unidentified. And he announced it without any enthusiasm at all. For a man who's Mr. Hyperbole, that was shocking in itself. He didn't really seem all that excited about it because he knew what was unidentified and he knew that it was going to be pretty boring. I don't think that we're ever going to, when they set up the, you know who they are, when they set up a committee, a very complex committee to determine what should be released and when, well, that's just delay until the end of his term. That is just delay until the end of his presidency. He's not going to release it either.
4: I don't think so. And I'm wondering if this is the beginning of the end of this story. Let's get it out of the media. Let's get it swept back under the rug. Let's have people start calling, you know, the people who believe in this tinfoil hat wearing psychopaths again. We miss that title. We do. And I think it's just a matter of time now, because if this latest tranche that comes out, if and when it comes out, because apparently we're all just guessing here at this point, if it is as lame and as obtuse as the last tranche of files, I think that tells a major story. Not that they aren't giving anything out, but that they're done giving out quality, and it isn't going to happen.
1: It also leads to the distinct possibility that there is nothing, that this has been a power play by every president since 1947. Every president since 1947 has been confronted with, are you going to release this information? And they say, we don't have any information, and no one believes them. And then they stepped it up and went, well, the information we have, we can't release. Meanwhile, they're sort of laughing in their hands. It's like a joke to them. And when I saw George Bush, when I saw his face react to Trump saying, I'm going to release these files, it was a smirk. He gave a smirk like it's their joke. There are no files. And when Clinton and Gore were asked point blank on camera, their answer was, well, we've spent a lot of time looking into this and there's nothing there. Maybe it was true.
4: And that's always a possibility. And I realize you're playing devil's advocate here, because I know deep down you believe there is stuff there, just like I do. Okay. But I think where there is smoke, there is fire. There's still a large contingency group out there who believes that this is happening and that these programs are going on. And it's just not from the talking heads that we see on the media every night, including your favorite Lou Elizondo.
1: Lou Elizondo, yes.
4: Yes. You know, we're going beyond that. There are way more people who have reported this. great fighter pilots, very good looking fighter pilots, because America has the best looking fighter pilots in the world, according to President Trump. Okay, they have seen things, you know, and I think that when we look at all of the reports from NASA on down, there is something phenomenal there. The question is, who are the people pulling the puppet strings, making the claims that it is nothing? Once you get through them, and if you could ever snip the strings, and the president, I believe, would have the power to do so, but won't, then we're going to get to the real story.
1: If they sold a lot of the technology that's repurposed from spacecraft, maybe the president doesn't have the power to release it because they sold it.
4: True. But there's also a lot of the military-industrial complex, like Lockheed Martin, Boeing, McDonnell Douglas, Raytheon, you name the company, that also seems to be having an implication in all of this as well, especially Lockheed Martin and their Skunk Works program.
1: All right, Dave Scott, I agree with you on many of these things. Do you have other information in other areas of the metaphysical?
4: I do, because I learned something today.
1: Yes.
4: Don't feed Bigfoot.
1: Excellent. What did you learn?
4: Well, apparently, here's what happens if you are in a Bigfoot area, you come across a Sasquatch, you make friends with them, and you start feeding them things like sandwiches, apples, bananas. Just like any other wild animal, they become used to it. And if you do not bring them food after that, they start to get aggressive and may plan on hurting you or using you as their next meal. Mm. It's okay to trade items with them. However, keep the food at home. Don't bring food. It's not healthy for them. And it has, you know, we don't eat healthy food. They have to.
1: Well, what did you feed them?
4: I have personally have not brought food out. I'm too chicken to do that, because in my area, it would be difficult to try and figure out if it's actually Bigfoot eating it, or if it's a bear or a mountain lion or a lynx or a wolf. So I stay away personally from the food, although I am going to try peanut butter. Peanut butter seems to be the safest one out there. And the main reason why is Bigfoot has, like humans, opposable thumbs, which means they can actually open up a jar where a bear or a raccoon or any other animal could not.
1: Dave Scott, host of Spaced Out Radio, did you feed this? How do you know this?
4: Well, I have people who have tried, Walter.
1: People.
4: You know, the one thing that you what happens when you hang out in the cryptid and UFO world, you meet a lot of people who've done some pretty cool things and a lot of pretty dumb things. And don't feed the Sasquatch.
1: Got it. I appreciate the update. How do we find you online?
4: SpacedOutRadio.com is my website. 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
1: 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Dave Scott, thank you very much for being on the other side of midnight.
0: Hello, I'm Lee Harris.
2: The big and sad news this weekend is that Supergirl is doing really badly, like outright disastrously at the box office. It made around $38 million off a budget of $175 million. That makes it one of the worst opening weekends for any superhero film in the modern era. This movie performed worse than The Flash. This movie performed worse than The Marvels. This movie even performed worse than Morbius. Remember Morbius, everyone?
1: No.
2: Morbius.
1: No.
2: Not only did not very many people see it, the people who did see it apparently didn't like it very much. The movie received a B- cinema score.
1: Yes. But I believe that the reason that Supergirl did not do well is that they did not allow Millie Alcott to be a full woman. A D cup, they made it into an A cup. Tragic. All right, let's you and I talk. The Other Side of Midnight, Red Apple Audio Networks.
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6: You were today years old when you learned that the Pitt star Catherine Lanasa was married to Oscar nominee Dennis Hopper.
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6: 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Eventually, she told him to go away, and he did. Ben Stiller has announced that he has partnered with HBO to make a documentary about the New York Knicks. Stiller has been a long-suffering Knicks fan who has a great deal of footage that he himself shot on his phone over the years. Working with the NBA, he will also have interviews with players and possibly a cameo from his fellow Knicks diehard, Timothy Chalamet.
8: Go New York, go New York, go! Go New York, go New York, go!
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0: I'm James Parker, and this is Florida Story. Thank you. For our first Florida Story, we're going down to Miami, but let me give you some context. Florida is the only ecosystem on planet Earth where alligators and crocodiles live side by side. Florida is also the place where people who kept Burmese pythons and Indian pythons, both pythons got out, met each other in the wild, and have interbreeded for a new super version of python that exists only in Florida. There's a pack of monkeys that live in the woods next to the Fort Lauderdale Airport. There's sharks in the water. But you'll never guess which species of animal is in today's Florida Story animal attack. CBS 4 has the story.
1: Now a CBS 4 News exclusive, a rabies alert issued for the western area after a fox tests positive for the viral disease.
2: The fox jumped out from behind the bushes and then attacked.
3: There's something definitely wrong with that animal.
0: Also, Florida woman solves the long mystery of what does the fox say?
3: And we could hear like a high-pitched cry, like a quacking, kind of like a big cry.
0: Another point here is foxes in movies and cartoons are so cute, but this thing was ugly as hell. Hold my beer.
4: Wait. Hold my beer.
0: What? Hold my beer.
5: Hold my beer. What?
0: For our next Florida story, we're going down to Polk County, Florida, where an 11-year-old Florida girl named Macy, she had a dream of being the Miss Princess. It's one of these pageants. It's actually the big one, the Miss Rodeo Florida organization. Yeah, you've heard of it, I know. And so she worked hard and she practiced. She got the best outfits, cutest makeup, great little hairdo. And she goes out to the Polk County Fair, and by God, she wins the Miss Princess title. 3 days later, she gets a call, and they said, we audited the scores. There was a miscalculation, and you did not win the pageant. It's going to go to the girl who we thought was the runner-up. Sorry for the mistake.
4: Wait. Hold my beer. What?
0: Hold my beer.
5: Hold my beer.
0: For our next Florida story, we're going to Winter Haven, Florida, where a lover's quarrel gets a little violent. Well, the guy gets violent. When the girl tries to leave, he jumps in the passenger side of the car. So he starts punching stuff. Not her, but he cracks the windshield. He cracks the passenger window. He cracks the screen on the radio. And then he pulls out a box cutter, puts it at the woman's throat, and tells her to drive home. When they get back home, he gets out the car, and she tries to drive off again. So he jumps in another car, starts chasing her, bangs his car into her car. She crashes. A crowd starts to gather, so he drives off. Now, something similar to that might have happened in 25, 26 of the 50 states that we have in America. But what makes this truly a Florida story is the Florida man's name. His name is Sir Dangerous. That's not his rap name. That's not his stage name. That is not his nom de plume. He's a 27-year-old Florida man, and his name is literally Sir Dangerous London. No, he hasn't been knighted by the Queen of England. His name is Sir Dangerous. That's his first name. It's two words, Sir Dangerous. No punchline needed. That's enough. Hold my beer.
4: Wait. Hold my beer.
0: What? Hold my beer.
5: Hold my beer.
0: For our next Florida story, I'm really just bringing you this one because I enjoyed the headline here. Man with a mullet and minivan sought in Florida burglary. I don't know why that cracked me up so much, but it's they've got some surveillance footage of the guy, and it's kind of that mid-grade mullet. You know, there's the Kurt Russell in the late 80s mullet. There's the ridiculous long Dog the Bounty Hunter mullet. This is in between those. This is like Billy Ray Cyrus in early 90s. Yeah, that's where it is. Kind of between like the Billy Ray Cyrus and Joe Dirt mullet. He's also not wearing a shirt. If we had a mascot, it would probably be this guy. Hold my beer.
4: Wait. Hold my beer.
0: What? Hold my beer.
5: Hold my beer.
0: For our last Florida story, we're going to Jacksonville. This is baffling. A 50-year-old Florida man walks into Lake City Chrysler Dodge and Jeep in Jacksonville, Florida, and he wants to trade in his car, drive away in something newer. Then the dealer runs the VIN number on the car he's trying to trade in, and it turns out that car had just been stolen from their lot days before. So let me get this straight. There's a 50-year-old Florida man who stole a car from a dealership and came back 3 days later and tried to trade in that same car for something newer? Yes. That's what happened.
4: Wait. Hold my beer.
0: What? Hold my beer.
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0: I'm James Parker. 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
7: Brooklyn's Viviana. Viviana in Brooklyn, welcome to the other side of midnight.
8: Good morning, Mr. Stern.
7: Good morning.
8: How are you today?
7: I'm excited to speak to you.
8: Uh-oh, that's very kind of you. I had an unusual experience during that plandemic.
7: Plandemic, very good, very plandemic. Good. Excellent, yes.
8: A family member of ours, which will stay nameless, worked at the Javits Center in Manhattan where they were doing mass COVID shots.
7: Right.
8: They were shortly told, probably 2 weeks into it, that a man had fallen dead right outside the center.
7: Yes.
8: And they stopped reporting and they stopped documenting adverse effects. So my family member and I decided not to take the shots.
7: Good decision. Good decision.
8: They were too experimental. Anyway, I did catch a mild case of COVID January 2021. I stayed voluntarily in my home, and I started networking with my friends to find out what were the protocols of Dr. Peter McCullough, Dr. Emmanuel. So I started to take hydroxychloroquine, zinc, and ivermectin. And it really worked. Besides that, intense prayer. I got over it. I did have a tragic story from a very close friend. Her sister was given remdesivir, and she was put on a ventilator, and she died quickly. My friend was trying desperately to tell the people, don't send her to the hospital. Do not let them put her on a ventilator. But they wouldn't hear, you know, any reason, and the sister died. I faced a lot of humiliation as I was rejected at certain restaurants because I didn't have the card.
7: Unbelievable, isn't it?
8: But we have very good friends where we frequently dined, and they let us in. They were able to let us in.
7: Sure.
8: And they, you know, took care of us. I was very angry at Fauci, and my
7: he was a crook. He's sleazy.
8: Yeah,
7: he's a fraudster.
8: Lady.
7: All right, listen.
8: I hope he gets the most.
7: He'll get nothing. You know, here's the problem. He's got a free pass from the previous president. He's wired like in ways you and I can't imagine, because remember, he was able to pull this off. So therefore, he's going to get off. And I appreciate the call, and I thank you very much for listening to The Other Side of Midnight. Walter Sterling, coming up in just seconds, we're going to learn, where did the bones of the giant skeletons go? All our lives, we've heard about giant skeletons in North America. We've seen video and History Channel documentaries about the giants. And then they always say they went to the Smithsonian. Why did they go to the Smithsonian, and why can't we visit them? You and I cannot go visit giant bones, giant skeletons at the Smithsonian, but we know they're there. And also a brand new explanation of how did people like the Incas, who were corn farmers, manage to move around 30-ton blocks? How exactly did that happen? You and I are going to talk with L.A. Marzulli, who's written two amazing books, and I love these books because they have lots of pictures, lots of pictures. L.A. Marzulli, coming up in just seconds on The Other Side of Midnight. Congratulations. 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
7: Walter Sterling with L.A. Marzulli. L.A. Marzulli, who's actually from Jersey, but he denies it. Now he lives in Malibu, and that's reason enough to be jealous. But he has put out a couple books that, to Walter Sterling and you on The Other Side of Midnight, fascinating. One book is On the Trail of the Nephilim. Nephilim, I won't even begin to spell it for you, but it's fascinating. It's about giants in North America. It's about an explanation of those 4-ton blocks that somehow or another people who only grew corn were able to manipulate. I am fascinated by, I've always been fascinated by the reality that there were giants regularly there's exhibits of bones, skulls, and you see photos of archaeologists and others holding them up. Here they are. Here are the bones of giants, but they didn't exist. What the hell is that, L.A.?
5: 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And the reason for this is everything is a narrative. Everything is a managed agenda, a steered narrative. And that narrative dovetails into the Darwinian paradigm. And anything that goes against the Darwinian paradigm is thrown out. If you're in the scientific community or in academia, you can be a Christian or a practicing Jew or whatever. But the bottom line is you got to keep

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2: Pump, which no one has any idea how it really works. I mean, it's, okay, it's electrical impulses. Where do they come from? Why does this thing even work? Just take the heart alone. Take everything else out. Just the pump. How does the pump work? Nobody really knows. Nobody has a clue. Yeah, we can do heart transplants. I get it. But nobody knows. So the Darwinian paradigm is sacrosanct. And anything that goes up against that, which would point to a supernatural worldview or something that doesn't jibe with the Darwinian paradigm, is immediately dismissed, which is why in a lot of museums, you'll get these very giant, they pretty much sanitize everything. But you go back 15 years, and you could still see large axe heads in museums, and they would say, oh, these were ceremonial. Well, I've talked to Chief Joseph Irwin. I've talked to Doris, who's an Apache. I've talked to a Shawnee elder, a chief, all right, Jay Keaton. And they just look at me and laugh, and they said, we had no ceremonial objects. These were made by the giants for the giants. And every single tribe that I'm aware of, from the East Coast to the West Coast, they have tales about the giants, which is why here in Catalina Island, we found a nine-footer, and we found a picture of a nine-footer. And when we published that, the museum, and with all due respect to Catalina Island Museum, it's a great museum, but they did a hit piece on Ralph Glidden, who was the amateur archaeologist who discovered that. There's a picture where Ralph Glidden is leaning on his shovel, and in front of him is a giant skeleton in situ. So when we published that, they sort of did a rebound, and they cropped the giant out of the picture. They blew the picture up, so it's like 4 feet by 2 feet, but they cropped the giant out. Well, we went back to the museum. We saw that, and we filmed in the museum going, why did you guys do this? And the curator told me, I was just told to put this up. I have no idea. So she never even saw the original picture, as far as I know. With all due respect to the Catalina Island Museum, they corrected it, and they posted the original picture. They blew that thing up, probably 2.5 by 4 feet, and put it in the back, but they didn't explain what you were looking at, which is somewhat disingenuous, in my opinion, because those guys can do their own research. I was on the History Channel in search of the Lost Giants on their final, in their first season. They never came back for a second season, but we showed, I showed them that picture, and we walked through it, and we talked about it. The History Channel obviously spun it back into the Darwinian paradigm, and you can watch that episode and see it for yourself. But we're saying these are the Nephilim. And what are the Nephilim? The Nephilim are found in the biblical prophetic narrative, and everything hinges back to the Genesis 3:15 seed war. This is not taught in most seminaries. Most so-called Christians have no idea of what I'm about to say. But you read it, it's in your Bible, Genesis 3:15. So Adam and Eve are in the garden. They've somehow done the unthinkable. They started with the shining one, the Nakash, the dragon, i.e. Satan. The pre-incarnate Jesus shows up, and he says to the dragon, the serpent, the Nakash, he says, your seed, your offspring, where do these giants come from? Why is it that there's a diaspora of the giants? There's a stele, a column of rock that the Roman historian Procopius discovered on North Africa, the shores of North Africa. It says this, we are they who fled from Joshua, the robber, the son of Nun. Joshua is the guy that led the conquest into Canaan. Who was in the Canaan? The offspring of the fallen angels. Richard Dawkins, you know, looks at that and he's completely aghast. And who wouldn't be? Because it's genocide, unless these are something else. And these entities which are in the promised land are the offspring of fallen angels and human women. In my opinion, they are soulless. They are in a fixed state. And this is why the mandate comes down. And that is the culmination of the seed war.
3: Why don't we see them today?
2: We do.
3: Alive.
2: Absolutely, we do.
3: Alive.
2: Yeah.
3: Where do we see them alive?
2: Okay. In the alien abduction phenomena, so now we move from ancient history to modernity. And there's an ancient scripture, a prophecy, that says it'll be like the days of Noah when I return. This is Jesus saying this 2,000 years ago. So the question is, are we in

0: the days of Noah. What differentiates the days of Noah is the mixing of the seed. Are we seeing the mixing of the seed? Absolutely. We have a whole film on this, on the abduction, the so-called alien abduction phenomena. Spielberg's film, he flips the script, and spoiler alert, but it's in the trailers, this little girl and the little boy are abducted. There's no parental agreement allowing this. And it's all deceptive because the gray alien, and most people know what I'm talking about because it's been enculturated, go back 30 years and nobody knew what I was talking about. But now it's most people do. So this gray shows up and presents itself as a stag, as a friendly deer. And so the little girl follows it, and it looks like a gingerbread house. It's not the gingerbread house. And I called that the moment I saw the first trailer because I've been studying this stuff for 30 years. It's a UFO presenting itself as a gingerbread house. So she goes in. Next thing you know, she's on that steel table, and they're doing stuff to her. And so he flips the script. Somehow that's okay. It's okay to abduct a five-year-old. It's okay to do something which we have no idea what you're doing until the last part of the movie, and then it's deemed as a gift. Well, that violates everything human beings believe in pretty much every culture all over the planet. Hybrids are walking amongst us. That's the title of David Jacobs' book. And he studied under...
1: What do they look like? Wait. What do they look like? If they're walking amongst us, how do they know that they're hybrids? And yes. How would we know?
0: We don't unless they reveal themselves. And I realize, folks, this is the deep end of the pool. This sounds really creepy. And our fourth film on
1: abduction... No, this sounds exactly what we want to hear at this time of night. Now, you and I are talking to L.A. Marzulli. L.A. Marzulli has put together a book that's brilliant and amazing called On the Trail of Nephilim. Nephilim, giants. And they're not mythical. The bones exist. Now, at some point, these bones wind up at the Smithsonian. Why do they go to the Smithsonian? Who controls that access? And who's paying for it?
0: Well, it's a really good question. Some of it was done under private donations. The Smithsonian was founded by Smith, and that's why it's called, Smithsonian. And but since then, a lot of taxpayer money, a lot of private donations. They control the narrative. Why can't we go in and look at the narrative? Look, let me tell you a story. I was in a museum. And I'm not going to give away the museum's name because I don't want them coming back at me. There was an artifact that we saw there, and it was this, it was like a bee. No way Native Americans did this. No way. There's modern type tooling done on this. So we had an archaeologist, we have several archaeologists on our team, and they wrote a formal request to see it. Well, they have to, the museum approved it, but they had to get approval from the tribe. The tribe flatly refused. This is where we're at. So here we have an artifact that proves that there's a hidden history, and we can't look at it. We can't even examine it. We can't take it out of the case. All we wanted to do was see how this thing was made. Are there modern tool marks?
1: But why? Yeah, but why? But who says that? Where's that memo come from?
0: Really good question. All we know is that our access was denied.
1: And that's it. And that's all we've known for 125 years about the Smithsonian.
0: My friend, this is where we are. This is how the game is played. And, you could say, let me just jump to another subject. The whole ufology thing, whole UFO, UAP phenomena was poo-pooed. Oh, it was swamp gas. It was a flight of birds. It was the planet Venus. And now, in 2026, we've had three dumps by our government telling us, the American people, that the phenomenon is real. So the cat's out of the bag there. At the 79-year cover-up from Roswell has just been sort of released. We'll see what Trump does in the next couple of days here on July 7th, 8th, or 9th.
1: Let me share something with you that may be useful to you. Trump has done exactly what he said he was going to do.
0: Yeah.
1: He said he was going to dump the unidentified flying object files. And what are those files? Those are files of things that the government can't identify. We don't know what this is. That's what he's revealed. He has not revealed the identified objects. He never said he was going to release the identified objects. Remember when he first announced he was going to do this, he said, well, some people will want to look at this. For a man who was born to hyperbole, he had no excitement about this. It was, some people will like it. I don't care. Well, that's because these are unidentified things, and their big admission is, they don't know what it is. And the only reason that caused them to hesitate is because we expect them to know what these things are. That's why we have an Air Force. But we didn't. And it's also why it comes out of the Department of Defense, because their job is to defend us against these things. But they've given up. They don't know what this stuff is. But they know what other stuff is. He never said he'd give us that.
0: And that's a really good point on some level, and I understand that. But as the ufologists have been studying this for 30 years, they are releasing this in other ways. The film by Dan Farah, Age of Disclosure, where they've got congressmen, congresswomen, Marco Rubio, Secretary of State, physicists, scientists, really smart people. They all look at the camera, and a very staccato-like cadence goes, "We are not alone in the universe. We are not alone in the universe." And they say it over each person. That's their opening remark. We right. are not alone in the universe. And then they start talking about the whole phenomenon.
1: Exactly. Now, the next question I've got, it's easy to see that when we see ancient walls, ancient right. stonework, that we can yes. we can see, as an amateur, I can see the first layer, here are 10-ton blocks. And then the next layer, here are, you know, 100-pound blocks. And then up top is pebbles, clearly constructed by three different civilizations.
0: Correct.
1: Who and how were the 3-ton blocks moved?
0: Okay, first of all, they were a lot heavier than 3 tons.
1: What
0: the
1: were
0: stones
1: they?
0: Of the stones of Sacsayhuaman weigh over 50 tons, many of them. They're huge megaliths, and they're put together seamlessly. And the quarry is 45 miles away. And I've been to that site 3 or 4 times, and every time I'm there, if I lead a tour, I tell the people, touch the stones, because what you're touching is the supernatural. These were not created by human beings. I call it fallen angel technology, Nephilim architecture. The Peruvian government insists that the Inca were master stone builders. But what we see are 3 different types of stonework. We see the original at Sacsayhuaman. Above that, we see head-sized boulders, the Inca work. And then when the colonial people come in, you see them build on top of that, the Spaniards. So there's 3 different builders, and it's obvious to see. There's a place in Cusco that really illustrates it. It's a corner. A lot of tour guides take them there because the first course are the megalithics. And there's a woman there, usually on the corner, selling something with a llama, whatever, flowers. And she is dwarfed by the stone. And then above that is the Inca. And then above that is the colonial. So you see 3 different builders using 3 types of stone. All of them use mortar. The Inca used mortar. The Spanish used mortar. But the original stones, there's no mortar. They are put in place. It's called ashlar construction. They are put in place. They are seamless. It is mind-boggling. The first time you see it, you just sit there with your jaw on the ground.
1: How do you think they were moved?
0: Levitation.
1: Got it. Sound or just mind meditation, levitation, because they aren't humans?
0: When these angelic entities appear, so right. I'm going to throw you, we're going to go to modernity, the present day, then we'll jump back. All right?
1: Yes.
0: So a person is laying in bed. They're sound asleep. All of a sudden, they awaken, and they're terrified. They realize they can't move. They can't move. They look to the left. They see the grays, the little grays, the big heads, and the black eyes. Right. Next thing you know, they're being levitated off the bed, which is impossible. And then they're floated to the window, and they're thinking to themselves, is the window going to open? But the window doesn't open. They go through the window or through the ceiling or through the wall. These entities can manipulate space, time, matter, and energy. And that's exactly what we're looking at thousands of years ago at Sacsayhuaman. They're manipulating space, time, matter, and energy.
1: Now, you and I are talking to L.A. Marzulli, who's just come out with a new book about the UFOs. What is the premise of that book, and what do we discover?
0: It's called Rungs of Disclosure, and the idea, the analogy is the rungs of a ladder. So we're going up towards full disclosure. And the kicker for that was 2017, Tucker Carlson's show, Commander David Fravor, is on Tucker's show. It's a Friday night. It's always on a Friday night. It's the last segment. And Tucker opens it up saying, UFOs used to be the stuff of tinfoil hat-wearing people and conspiracy theorists, but maybe we shouldn't think that anymore. Commander David Fravor joins us, former F-18 pilot. Welcome to the show. And then there's this back and forth between Fravor and Tucker Carlson. And, you know, Tucker asked him, like, what do you think this was at the very end? And Commander David Faber looks right at the camera and says, whatever this was from, it was not from this Earth. It wasn't the Chi-Coms, it wasn't the Russians, North Koreans. Whatever, it moved 50 miles in 2 seconds. It was a tic-tac-shaped object. When the thing flew at him, it jammed his radar. It was a typical UFO-UAP encounter, except it's atypical. And that was the first rung on the ladder of disclosure. The second rung is Luis Elizondo, a whistleblower who used to be the head of ATIP.
1: By the way, I'd like to get through one show without hearing the name Luis Elizondo.
0: Elizondo.
1: Yeah, him. I have Dave Scott on. I have Ross Coulthard on. I have Robert Clotworthy on. And they will all say that name at some point in the conversation.
0: Sure. Because Elizondo risked everything and came forward and said the phenomenon is real. He was on Tucker. That's the second rung of a ladder. And Elizondo stated on the record that we have metal that was retrieved from crashed UFOs. I have a piece of metal in my hand right now. I wish you could see it. And this is in one of our films. We have 10 films on the whole UFO phenomena. And number eight is In the Debris Field. We went to the debris field in Roswell, New Mexico. When I say we, our guy was Chuck Sikowski, UFONut.com, Frank Kimbler, who's a scientist, and my business partner, Gil Zimmerman, and Jim Peterson, our sound guy. And we're out there in the debris field. We've got metal detectors. And Frank Kimbler knew where to go because they have seeded that debris field with 12-inch metal spikes. So when you go with the metal detector, throws off your metal detector, and you dig up a metal spike.
1: Really?
0: I have it. Hear that?
1: I hear it.
0: I'm tapping the metal spike that we found in the debris field in Roswell. So we're in the debris field, and Frank kind of knows where to go. He's outside the place, and he goes, guys, I got a hit. We go running over, and this is all on film. And Frank digs up a piece of the metal. And next thing you know, I'm holding it in my hand, and we're washing it off, and there it is. It's all folded in on itself. We took it to a laboratory and examined it under a scanning electron microscope. It's an aluminum alloy, but it's an unknown aluminum alloy. It doesn't fit anything that we have. Think about that. And this is 79 years later, the 79th year of cover-up in Roswell.
1: What's the name of that book?
0: Well, that's the DVD. That's called Roswell in the Debris Field. There's 10 DVDs in our set.
1: But
0: that's
1: new,
0: number eight, in the Debris Field.
1: Your new book, what's it called?
0: New book is Rungs of Disclosure.
1: Rungs of Disclosure. This is L.A. Marzulli. L.A. Marzulli. Same night, by the way, sir, that Ross Coulthard is on the show. This is a very big night. Ladies and gentlemen, what an honor to speak to you and to hear some of the explanation as to why the skeletons are at the Smithsonian, why we can't see the giant skeletons, a spiritual explanation as to what the skeletons are, and by the way, validated by others. There are PhDs who come on the show. Michelle Gibson says exactly the same thing you say. She says, this is a battle between good and evil. We will win. But it's a battle between good and evil. And she's not a Bible thumper at all. She's a hardcore academic, but she's saying all the evidence I see is exactly the same as the evidence L.A. Marzulli sees. Sir, thank you very much. If somebody wants to see you on a website, send you an email, how does that happen?
0: LAMarzulli.com, LAMarzulli.com. We have 34 films and 16 books. There's a corpus of work. I do a show 5 days a week on YouTube. I'm all over social media.
1: Will you come back on my show?
0: I would love to come back on your show.
1: All right, you got it. This will happen on a regular basis to the point where you're annoyed.
0: I love to be annoyed that way.
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0: Grande is rescheduling multiple Eternal Sunshine tour shows over safety concerns. As the Wicked star continues to hit all the right notes during her Eternal Sunshine tour, one of her dates in New York City and two in Boston have been rescheduled. Ariana writes on her Instagram story on June 29th, "We are so sorry for these unfortunate scheduling changes. This was our best and safest option as these challenges with production have come to our attention." She continues, "The utmost important thing to all of us is safety, first and foremost, and also making sure you all see the show how it is intended to run. Thank you so much for your understanding, and I cannot wait to see you." Barclays Center announces that her July 12th show is rescheduled to July 14th. The venue emphasizes in its June 29th Instagram post that the decision was made to ensure the full production can be delivered safely and as intended. Meanwhile, in Boston at the TD Garden, the Thank You Next singer will be hitting the stage on July 23rd instead of the 22nd. The venue also announces on Instagram that her show on the 24th will now take place on the 26th.
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0: forget what it's like to be in her 20s. A lot of energy, a lot of hope. She came over. It's like 2 o'clock in the afternoon with 3 bottles of wine. And she's like, well, we'd have some cocktails now. You have a show. I have dinner plans. Meet back up. Have more cocktails. And I was like, no. If I start drinking now, that'll be it.
1: Chrissy Teigen is not worried what others think about her nipples. After the 40-year-old received backlash for sharing a series of pictures that showed her breasts through a sheer shirt, the mom of four addresses the criticism in the comment section of the post. Writing on June 28th, I think because they have been cut into discs and reattached to my body like 3 times, and also they fed babies and stuff, I really don't think of nips, mine especially, as sexy or risque. But my apologies if you do. I hope you will survive it, almost sure you will. Love you so much. And of course, John Legend came to his wife's side, replying with a heart emoji. As fans know, Chrissy is no stranger to detailing her relationship with her breasts, even revealing on Watch What Happens Live in 2024 that she had 3 boob jobs. However, the 40-year-old ultimately decided that she'd rather go back to natural, explaining on Instagram back in 2020, I'm getting my boobs out. They've been great to me for many years, but I'm just over it. I like to be able to zip a dress in my size.
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4: ABC News, I'm Dave Packer. The Supreme Court Tuesday striking down President Trump's order attempting to end birthright citizenship. The ruling reaffirms more than a century of legal precedent that babies born on American soil are automatically American citizens. ABC News legal contributor Sarah Isger.
5: 5 of the justices saying, yes, this includes anyone born in the United States who's not, for instance, a diplomat here while working for a foreign government. But 4 of the justices saying, well, no, the 14th Amendment doesn't say that.
4: And in a separate ruling, the Supreme Court upheld state bans on transgender girls from participating in girls and women's sports. A personal financial disclosure released Tuesday shows that in 2025, President Trump earned $2.2 billion, more than triple what he reported the year before. An emergency order issued for the nation's largest power grid as dangerous heat grips the Midwest and South and moves into the Northeast. This is ABC News. A Las Vegas judge has ruled that confessions made by the only person ever charged with the murder of Tupac Shakur can be used in his upcoming trial. Dwayne Keefe D. Davis has pleaded not guilty. A warning from health officials.
6: Even before summer officially arrived, tick season was already a concern for health experts in the U.S. Last month, the CDC issued an alert that visits for tick bites to the ER nationwide were up at the highest level in nearly a decade. ABC News medical contributor Dr. Alok Patel says climate change is just part of the reason.
7: And what else happens with warm weather? People go outside. They go hiking. They enjoy the sunshine. This puts them even in more range to potentially get bitten by a tick.
6: Experts say to protect yourself, wear protective clothing and check for ticks when you return from outdoors. Michelle Franzen, ABC News.
4: WNBA Phoenix forward Alyssa Thomas says she's gotten death threats and been called racial slurs in the aftermath of her 1-game suspension after her fist made contact with Caitlin Clark's throat. Dave Packer, ABC News.
8: KMOX News, I'm Michael Calhoun. Several days of triple-digit heat index values are expected in our area this week. National Weather Service meteorologist Eric Weiss says it's not just the heat, but how long it will stick around that has forecasters concerned.
9: Especially for multiple days in a row is what leads those heat impact risks. That's why we have the heat advisory out through the week for the prolonged nature of the heat index values of 100 to 105. So we issued the heat advisory basically from Nevada up to the Lake of the Ozarks region.
8: The National Blues Museum in downtown St. Louis closed abruptly in late March, citing a lack of daily foot traffic in the city's core. One of the museum's founders tells KMOX they have not given up yet.
10: Developer Amos Harris says what downtown really needs to support entertainment and culture is a dynamic daily experience for people who live and work in the heart of St. Louis.
11: There hasn't been that attention to making downtown feel like a city. That density and vibrancy that attracts particularly young people doesn't exist in downtown. Here we are in the middle of a workday, and there's one person on the sidewalk?
10: Harris raised his family in a city loft. He suggests using 7th Street as a corridor for hosting weekly small-scale after-work events to start to create that vibrancy. He adds that's going to take one entity that's focused solely on downtown. As for the National Blues Museum, Harris says he's giving it a year to determine if he can muster the funding to reopen it or close the doors for good. Megan Lynch, KMOX News.
8: You could see Bugs Bunny at Six Flags St. Louis for years to come. New details coming out at CoasterCon, put on by the American Coaster Enthusiasts Organization. We've been telling about Six Flags selling St. Louis and Enchanted Parks picking it up. This is a transition summer. The name will change to the brand Mid-America next year. We've also told you this deal includes a Six Flags exception, allowing Enchanted to continue using Warner Brothers characters at the St. Louis Park if it can strike its own deal with WB. At CoasterCon, Enchanted Parks CEO James Harhi said he's feeling like they will strike a long-term deal to keep calling the Batman the Batman. And more immediately, expect additional Supergirl movie tie-ins at the park.
12: They're working on getting us some additional components and theming for Supergirl, which is already out. But they also have Coyote and Acme coming out later on this summer. That we're going to be doing some cross-promotion on those rides at St. Louis.
8: Harhi says the WB-Paramount merger could even open up new exclusive characters for the Enchanted Parks, from Top Gun to SpongeBob. He also said something visitors have noticed, that Enchanted, which only took over a couple of weeks before the season started, has already invested heavily in ride maintenance. Six Flags reportedly had cut back on that when it was in charge. The forecast overnight, clear and humid, low 78 degrees. For Wednesday, sunny, hot, humid, and hazy with a high of 98. The record 105 from 1980. Wednesday night, clear sky, 78. For Thursday, sunny, hot, humid, and a high of 98 degrees. For Friday, sunny, hot, and humid, and also some pop afternoon thunderstorms, high of 95 degrees. I'm Michael Calhoun, KMOX News.
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16: This is Show Me Today, the voice of Missouri. I'm Bill Pollack. Kansas City will host Colombia and Ghana on Friday in the last of the round of 32 matchups. It will be Kansas City's fifth of six World Cup matches. And Kansas City has already produced some memorable World Cup moments.
17: Lionel Messi!
16: Heard on Fox Sports, Messi tied the mark for most World Cup goals when he netted three in Argentina's win over Algeria.
18: There's no word to explain what we feel about Argentina. It's like, it's something that you have to feel.
16: Yeah, it's been amazing. Curaçao's goalkeeper, Eloy Room, had no room for error, nearly setting a World Cup record, making 15 saves against Ecuador, giving the small country, the smallest country in the World Cup, their first ever points in the World Cup. And then the Orange Army invaded the Power and Light District. Dutch fans turned out and took over Grand Boulevard, the P&L District. They were partying all day, and they got a chance to watch the Netherlands with a 3-1 win over Tunisia. And by the way, the Dutch got knocked out of the World Cup the other day, losing in a shootout to Morocco. And then Algeria returned to play in Kansas City to play Austria to a 3-3 draw. Some of the sounds from Kansas City. Our executive producer, Cameron Connor, you were there at the game on Saturday. What was it like at Arrowhead?
19: Oh, man. I mean, Algeria-Austria was an unbelievable event. The cultures colliding was probably my favorite part. Just the fact that how the stadium kind of set it up. Obviously, there were sprinkled in mixed matches around the entirety of Arrowhead Stadium. But for the most part, half of the stadium was Algeria, half of the stadium was Austria, and just the camaraderie of just back and forth between these two countries. I mean, they were just issuing their country's chants the entire time in this like back and forth affair. The atmosphere was awesome.
16: So it wasn't like Raiders fans trying to assimilate to Arrowhead Stadium. There was some mutual respect there, huh?
19: Yeah, there was definitely some mutual respect. I mean, I was able to do kind of like some man on the street type interviews too, just to, you know, kind of see where people had come from. I had interviewed people that had come over from Austria, I had interviewed people that had come in from Algeria, and their overall experience of Kansas City too. They felt very welcoming. They loved the entirety of the time. They liked that both sides had a mutual respect to your point. Just because, you know, it can get hostile at some of these things. And Algeria and Austria actually have a crazy history. I was doing some research on it going back to 1982 when they last played, when a little scandal happened. And people were kind of curious to see how it would go. Kind of went off without a hitch.
16: Yeah. Yeah, that's great. As I played, I mean, we've had some great matches so far in Kansas City. What was one thing at the World Cup experience that surprised you?
19: Just to kind of compare it for a lot of Missourians out there that, you know, have maybe been to Arrowhead Stadium for a Chiefs game, it goes so much quicker, you know, going to one of these, you know, European football soccer matches, just because I would argue that on TV, it's great because you're not really dealing with any sort of commercials. You know, you just get all the action all at once except for halftime, and then, you know, you can go on with your day. But in comparison to a Chiefs game, when you're actually going in person, you know, every quarter of a football game can be 45 minutes.
16: Oh, yeah.
19: And in this thing, you know, you blink and it's over, because besides that halftime break, and yeah, they do the hydration breaks now that last like roughly about a minute and a half. But I mean, it moves at such a quicker pace than you would ever expect it to move when you get into the stands.
16: We were watching the Dutch and the fans, the Orange Army. And so can you explain this without taking up too much time in 10 seconds or so? Because the Dutch lost, the Netherlands lost. I think it's the first time in 8 World Cup matches they didn't get to the round of 16. But why were they matched up with Morocco when both of those teams are ranked 6th or 7th? Why wouldn't they be a little bit further down the line in these matchups? How did those two great soccer countries get matched up so early?
19: To kind of just wrap it up in a nutshell for you, it's the expansion that's kind of jumbled everything. This going from 30 some odd teams to 48 the first year of this lineup, it's made a lot of things different for the World Cup this time around. And unfortunately, there's a lot of people coming in and saying that FIFA needs to do something about it for the future, because on the other side of the coin, like a team like Norway, for example, that was supposed to have a great team against France, they purposely pulled all their starters to make sure that they had a more favorable matchup, because you could see the bracket as it goes.
16: Yeah.
19: A lot of these teams are playing it more strategic, and teams like, let's say, Morocco and the Netherlands that didn't want to do that. Well, sometimes winning is punishing you in this format, if that makes sense.
16: Yeah. Well, and I saw that now because it's Austria, right, who will play Spain, and Spain is the top-rated team.
19: Yeah, I believe you're right.
16: Yeah, yep. And so I had read before this match that maybe both teams don't want to necessarily win because they would be pitted up against Spain, the number one team. So, yeah, they've got to fix that for sure. They've got to do some reseeding or something to make these games certainly more meaningful if you're only going to get three of them, or potentially three of them to get in there. Yeah, Spain and Austria, they play Thursday. And then tonight, the United States and Bosnia-Herzegovina. Bosnia, St. Louis has the highest population of Bosnians outside of the country itself. I thought that was a fascinating story. So those folks that have immigrated over here to the U.S., they're going to turn out winners tonight, whoever ends up winning that match. So there's some intrigue there from the St. Louis standpoint there. They're playing out in California tonight at 7. So, yeah, there's been some pretty good storylines. What was the city? What was Kansas City like outside of Arrowhead Stadium and the vibe, the World Cup vibe? Did it feel like the World Cup was there, or did you have to go to certain spots?
19: I would say it felt like it. Power and Light District was just slammed with people. I mean, I'm sure you had either seen it. They had cut to Kansas City's, you know, Fox News or Fox Sports angle of Power and Light so many times for those matches because it was a bonanza. People were going nuts at that place. And as soon as one country that dominated the Power and Light District would leave, the next ones were filling in right away for their match to go and watch, especially if their country was in the area. So, I mean, it was always just full of people. And that's one of the greatest things about the countries that chose to make Kansas City their base camp. Of course, most of them that played in Kansas City used it or in and around it. Like Algeria, for example, they were over across the state line in Lawrence, Kansas. And even a lot of Lawrence, Kansans were kind of jumping on the bandwagon of Algeria since they chose there instead of proper Kansas City. I'm not joking with you. There were even people saying, not just Algerians, there were people from Lawrence chanting Rock Chalk Algeria. The match.
16: that's pretty cool. Yeah, that's pretty cool. We were in Chicago this past weekend, and we went out to dinner on Friday night and spoke to our server. Was born in France. His parents were from the Ivory Coast, and so certainly watching the matches with intent yesterday when Ivory Coast was taking on Norway and France, Sweden. So that was pretty interesting. And then I was at a golf simulator on Saturday, and it was odd. About a group of eight walked in, and they said, "Hey, we're here to see the England match." And I can't remember who they were playing, but yeah, they were hooping and hollering in this golf simulator just watching the soccer match. And of course, such a melting pot, obviously a big city like Chicago, and it was amazing. No matter where we went, we saw people wearing their country's jerseys. So even in cities that don't have the World Cup, people are still excited about it. So yeah, it was pretty neat to see.
19: It's making an extraordinary impact. I mean, I had nothing but positive things to say. And, you know, it's one of those things that I'm glad I did once, because I'm a football, baseball kind of guy first. So it's like, would I have ever gone to a different country to go see the United States play or something like that? Probably not. I was probably just going to watch that on TV. But it's kind of given me a new light to see just how amazing it is. And it wasn't even the U.S. playing, you know, when I went to this Austria-Algeria match. It's really changed my tune to how much it means to these cultures and how far they're willing to go to support their countries.
16: Yeah, definitely a bucket list item for you. And I think if you had a World Cup match, going to something other than a U.S. match would be the thing to do, because just you get to see different cultures and how they celebrate it and how they, you know, cheer on their team. So, that's cool. I'm glad you had the opportunity to check that out. Yeah, check that off the bucket list, huh?
19: No, absolutely. Yeah, it was one of those bucket list things, to your point, and I'm definitely glad that I got that from there.
16: Good stuff. Cameron Conner with us. We've got more coming up. This is Show Me Today, the voice of Missouri.
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16: This is Show Me Today, the voice of Missouri. Redemption is a word that gets thrown around a lot in sports, but for Missouri angler Michael Harlan, it's the perfect description. He has bounced back. The Lake of the Ozarks native, I think went to high school at Versailles, is headed to the Bassmaster Classic after winning a recent tournament. Congratulations and thanks for joining us, Michael.
24: Absolutely, and thanks for having me on.
16: All right, give us an idea of how this format works. It's a couple days where you're out on the water, and you were in 68th place at the end of the first day, and then you came back and won this thing?
24: Yeah, that's right. It's for those that may be listening, it's very comparable to the way a professional golf tournament works. So you'll have a full field the first couple days of the event, and then they cut the field. So full field the first 2 days. I was in 68th after the first day of about 206 professional and local anglers, and then had a great day too and moved up from 68th all the way up to sixth place going into the last day. So it's a top 10 cut, barely slid in there, and was able to make it through and go fishing on the third.
16: Yeah. All right. So then take us through the final day. What's on your mind as an angler and as you approach a day like this? I mean, a lot of it luck. I mean, you got to hope that they're biting, right?
24: They're always biting somewhere, and somebody's always going to win the tournament. So really, it comes down to a lot of good decision making, and really, the whole sport is, once you get to that level, it's mostly mental and decision making. Just like golf, everybody has the same ability. It's just about how you play that shot or that course. So it was once you get to the day three cut. You know, I was in 6 out of 10. Going into the last day, and at that point it goes from trying to make good decisions and make the cut or have a good event to let's go win this thing. So you can only fall to 10th place, and that kind of allows you to be a little more risky and gamble and kind of shoot for the stars type situation.
16: Michael Harlan is a pro angler who was at the Bassmaster Open on the Upper Mississippi River, won the event, more than $43,000 in a berth in the Bassmaster Classic. How long is your event for a day? I mean, when you're out there on the water, how long do you have to catch?
24: So the actual tournament days are about 8 hours, give or take, depending on when you take off and when you check in. So they flight us just like you would in a golf tournament. Again, you'll see a lot of similarities there, but it's about 8 hours. You take off a little bit different time each day, but it's approximately 8 hours. But practice, you know, we get 3 days of practice out there as well, and it's 30 minutes before sunrise to 30 minutes after sunset are legal hours. So we were especially up north in the summertime, we were going from about 16-hour practice days down to 8 by the time competition gets there, so they kind of feel short at that time.
16: Yeah, we just had Andrew Branson on from the Missouri Department of Conservation, and we were talking about myths and facts about bass fishing. So it's kind of funny that the timing of this, that we're having you on. And we were talking about different times of the day. How does that affect the competition?
24: Yeah, so, you know, you have different bite windows throughout the day typically. So a lot of times you'll go through lulls, and that's when a lot of that decision-making comes into play. But, you know, a lot of times you look at, the unwritten bass fishing handbook says they bite in the morning and the afternoon. And everything in between is just trying to make the right decision and land on them. Obviously, you can catch fish all day throughout the day, but there definitely seems to be major feed windows. So it gets hot and cold out there, and trying to keep your head in it and make sure you're still making good decisions even when things aren't going right is super important.
16: Yeah. Micah Harlan joining us. You talk so much about it, about just staying focused and paying attention. As you're catching stuff and as you're, are you kind of calculating things in your mind, or do you have a feeling of, hey, this is turning out to be a pretty good day, I like how this is heading, or do you just stay locked in the moment?
24: Well, you kind of have to let the day develop. So, you know, as the day was going on, I was actually kind of in on the final day. The decision I made that ultimately won me the tournament was run into a backwater area that was a fairly risky move, something that I might not have done until the last day, at least making that move later in the day like I did, because it's a challenge to get out of some of those areas in the upper Mississippi. We're talking about super, super shallow water that can be a real challenge to get a full bass boat in and out of. So made a good decision to run back to an area like that, and it ultimately paid off.
16: Yeah, well, congratulations. All right, so when is the Bassmaster Classic, and then you have a shot at advancing to the Bassmaster Elite Series?
24: That's correct. So yeah. The Bassmaster Classic will be next March 2027 at Lake Hartwell in Anderson, South Carolina. Super popular bass venue that I have not actually been to yet. But it'll be $300,000 to win that tournament. It's a smaller field than what we're used to, so super excited about that. And then we've got 3 tournaments coming up this fall. The job's obviously not finished yet. We've got to finish in the top 10 out of total cumulative points for 3 tournaments out of about 130 guys. So we got Norfolk Lake in Arkansas in September, Toledo Bend, Texas in October, and Gunnersville, Alabama in November. And the top 10 guys out of 130 cumulative points for those 3 events will move on to the Elite Series.
16: Yeah. So when you have this event coming up in South Carolina, a lake that you've never been on, do you try to get down there before this event on your own, or do you have a team that will kind of scout out the lake for you? How do you prep for something when you're on a body of water that you're not familiar with?
24: So that, you know, at the top level of the game, it's all on you. And so I will try to make an effort to get out there and do what we call pre-practice ahead of the event. But we have a certain amount of time up until the event that body of water is off limits. So I'm going to try to make a trip out there to South Carolina sometime between now and winter and familiarize myself with the lake. Obviously, the fish won't be where they are at that time, but it's more about just kind of getting your bearings and learning the lay of the land. And when official practice rolls around, you can get straight down to business. So, yeah. I will try to make a trip out there.
16: Yeah. Now, will you try to find any of the locals and get any tips at all, or you just go on?
24: So that's kind of a fine line in the bass fishing world as far as pro tournaments go. We have official practice and off-limits period. So the events like we've been fishing so far this year, 30 days off-limits. So you're not allowed to get any type of information at all, gain any type of competitive advantage from anybody other than a competitor within 30 days of the tournament. So I haven't gone out of my way to hunt down any information this year, and it's been working out pretty well for me. So I'm probably going to take that same approach and just try to do it on my own.
16: Yeah, yeah. Hey, what's ever working, right? I mean, so far, so good. Yeah. Michael, yeah. How old are you?
24: I'm 31.
16: Yeah, and how long have you been a pro?
24: So I would say I got kind of a late start in the industry. I've always been an outdoorsman, was big into hunting growing up, but I actually never got to fish out of a bass boat until I was an adult. About the age of 18 or 19, I got a little fishing ski and started messing around with it. But I would say I didn't really start getting pretty serious with it until about 24, 25. So in terms of the sport goes, I'm a little bit still new to the game.
16: Yeah. Wow. That's fascinating. So you grew up in Versailles, or you went to high school there? Or
24: I grew up in Versailles, went to school there, K through 12. My grandparents lived at Lake of the Ozarks on the water full-time my whole life, so had a lot of lake experience growing up, was a real lakey kid, but we didn't have a fishing boat, so most of my experiences were what you would normally picture, tubing and boating and swimming and doing all the fun stuff. And the fishing kind of came after the fact.
16: Yeah, yeah. So how do you go from a kid that's just spending time with the grandparents at the lake and doing all that stuff to becoming a pro angler? What made the jump for you?
24: It was really off the water stuff that did that for me. I worked at in high school and college. I worked at a tackle shop in high school, and I went to Columbia and worked at Bass Pro Shops in the fishing department there, and that really kind of transcended my passion into the tournament deal. I fished on the Mizzou club bass fishing team for a little while, and really it was just a snowball effect, starting with small local club tournaments, and you start out struggling, find some success, and kind of roll that into the next level, and so on and so forth. So you go to the next level, get whooped, cut your teeth, find some success, and keep moving forward, and that's really the way that it's worked for me.
16: Yeah, boy. I mean, that's a true underdog story there for sure.
24: Yeah.
16: What a path. Michael Harlan joining us, Missourian, who will be competing in the Bassmaster Classic in 2027 after just winning the Bassmaster Open on the Upper Mississippi River. Congratulations, best of luck, and where can our listeners follow you?
24: Okay, so you can find me on Facebook and Instagram under Michael Harlan Fishing. I do some guiding here on Lake of the Ozarks, and we also run a 16-unit resort right on the water at Lake of the Ozarks. So if you're interested in coming out and hanging out with us, you can find us at Sunset Beach Resort as well.
16: Oh, excellent. Okay. Yeah, that'd be great. You give us some lessons, too. Help us out.
24: Yep, I'm always down to take new people on the water. There's no doubt about that.
16: Yeah. Oh, great. All right, good. Well, I'm glad we met you. This is great, Michael. 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
2: It was like sitting in a sauna watching a baseball game. That's right.
3: We've all been there, yeah. The Cardinals are they're at Wrigley Field this weekend. Are you
2: going
3: to go to that?
2: Oh, by the way, I will be down in St. Louis for the Cardinals Cubs annual game at the end of July. Good luck for me.
3: Oh my gosh!
2: Yeah. I might be sitting in the sauna again, but yeah,
3: you will. All right, well, let's jump into this. This is the reason why we have you on, our movie expert. He's got his three best picks for the month of June. And then we'll talk some Super Family. The new Super, is the new Superwoman movie out now, or is it come? I've seen previews for it.
2: Actually Supergirl, sir, but you're more politically correct.
3: Supergirl. All right. Yeah. Yes. All right. Well, we'll dig into that stuff too, but let's get into your three best here for the month of June.
2: Yes, and I'll remind listeners that expert is a relative term. Now, there were three big tentpole films in June. A live adaptation of the cartoon legend Masters of the Universe, Steven Spielberg's Disclosure Day, and Supergirl. So in the realm of being a populist, sir, a man of the people, I will begin my three best of June with the best of those three blockbusters, and that is Masters of the Universe.
3: Really?
2: Yep, it's this one, yeah. Wow. Both Disclosure Day and Supergirl had flaws I couldn't get past, and we'll talk about the Super Fam in a second, but I did not watch the Masters of the Universe cartoon. I was 23 when it came out. But for the Gen X fans, this film has some cojones, beginning with the dual role of He-Man and Atom, Nicholas Galitzine, excellent in both roles, which is the identity of He-Man exiled to Oklahoma City, sir. when he is called back to the planet Eternia, he meets his strange allies and a hilarious Skeletor, played by Jared Leto in costume for some reason. The factor which made the best blockbuster a month was it didn't take itself too seriously. A highlight is a fight between Skeletor and He-Man, switching between Eternia and Adam's old HR office. That's right. And it was just plain weird. A must-see for the sugar-coated serial fans of the old cartoon. And you got to stay for the after credits.
3: All right. See, now, I grew up in that era of He-Man, and I couldn't stand it, Patrick. I just...
2: It's an acquired taste.
3: Yeah, well, I'm wondering because... I'm wondering how the cartoon, the fans, those older people like me now, who liked and loved the cartoon, what they think of this, if this would kind of ruin it for them.
2: No, I think they dig it.
3: Yeah.
2: Because there was just enough hipness for, you know, adult sensibilities. Plus, you know, it paid great tribute to the cartoon, I think.
3: Yeah. All right.
2: From what I know of it culturally, you know, that's about it.
3: Yeah. So. Okay. All right. We'll stay for the credits. All right. Good tip there.
2: That's right.
3: All right. Movie number two.
2: Power Ballad. Now, man, this was right up my alley, baby. Paul Rudd portrays an American wedding band singer in Ireland who just so happens at an upscale nuptial that he's performing at to meet a boy band singer portrayed naturally by Nick Jonas. And the two spend a boozy night trading riffs and lyrics. Now, when they go their separate ways, the boy singer's record label needs a ballad. And so he borrows a song of the wedding singer from their drunk night. Of course, it becomes a hit, and the wedding singer needs to confront the boy singer to get his due. Now, this is from John Carney, the creator who gave us Once and Sing Street. And this film has the same adoration for music, their creators, and the power of a song. Rudd and Jonas are excellent and portray different sides of the same music-worshipping coin. A must-see, and because I'm going to have to mention

0: my band, the Telepaths, releasing their first album after 20 years in the next couple of months.
1: Oh, wait, you're in a band too?
0: Yes, sir.
1: Really?
0: I am the lead singer of the Telepaths.
1: And you're coming back after a 20-year hiatus?
0: No. We've been going. We're a dinosaur band without any notoriety.
1: All right. Let me get back to Power Ballad, though. Because when I think of Paul Rudd, I think comedy.
0: Yes, it is a comedy.
1: Yes, okay.
0: Sense, but it's a serial comedy.
1: Yeah.
0: And Rudd does an excellent job with that kind of material. I mean, he's a good enough actor to handle, you know, the serious parts, and he knows comic sensibility very well. I think it's one of his best roles.
1: Yeah.
0: He plays and sings himself. I mean, it's truly amazing.
1: Is he a good singer?
0: Oh, yeah.
1: Really? Yeah.
0: Well, he's doing the Wedding Singer stuff. So, you know, you're doing celebrate good times, you know, that sort of thing. So it makes fun of everything. Wedding singers, boy bands, the music industry itself. A lot of great stuff in this movie. I guarantee anybody who goes sees it will be entertained.
1: Yeah. All right. Patrick McDonald is our movie expert, and now we're learning the lead singer of the Telepaths.
0: We learn so many things.
1: We sure do.
0: So my third best for June is Honey June, in matter of fact. Yeah, it's a honeymoon, but it involves a woman named June, Aiden Mullary. But it's a getaway for her and her mother, Layla, Amira Cesar, to the Azores Islands in Portugal, a popular real honeymoon spot, which I did not know. They are working out their grief as Layla's husband and June's father died 1 year earlier. This is filled with authentic interactions between mothers and daughters, both good and bad, and an amazing treatise on the meaning of grief and the human emotional reaction to it, culminating in feelings that are unexpected, but very truthful. All in a breezy 80 minutes that doesn't waste a second. If you've recently experienced grief, this is right up your alley. Speaking of right up your alley, a debut film from Lillian T. Mehrell, who contacted me on social media to thank me for my review. Whoa. It's on HollywoodChicago.com.
1: Wow. Look at you.
0: Yeah.
1: Yeah.
0: I know. I'm moving up in the world. First Missouri Net. Tomorrow, the world.
1: There we go. All right. Patrick McDonald, Masters of the Universe, Power Ballad, and Honey June are his three must-see movies. And I know you just said they're HollywoodChicago.com. Where can people find your stuff?
0: Yes. Based in HollywoodChicago.com. And then I have a YouTube channel called Pat Uber TV. Now, that's where everything's at, so you can find it readily. Just go to Pat Uber TV on YouTube.
1: All right. We're going to talk about Supergirl. I want to get that right. And then I want to get your take on Disclosure as well. And then find out more about the Telepaths, your rock band that's coming back. But we got to take a quick break. We'll come back with more from Patrick McDonald. This is Show Me Today.
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1: Show me today. So much thrown at us here in this first segment from Patrick McDonald, our movie expert. First of all, I was shocked that Paul Rudd pulled off another singing part. Yeah. And then I find out you're a singer, that you're, yes, in a band. That blew me away. And then I found out that you were not very pleased with Steven Spielberg's Disclosure Day, because I've, yes, seen so much now on social media with, right, all of the UAP and UFO videos and, yeah, all of that being released, and people are saying, well, watch Spielberg's Disclosure Day, that's going to explain it all. And so, yeah, what is the movie about?
0: Well, the movie is about a a circumstance in which there's an alien power that is being hidden on Earth by a corporation. And this corporation has taken their powers and created a lot of stuff for us. So maybe, you know, the cell phone you're holding is an alien invention.
1: Wow.
0: So, of course, they don't want to give this technology up. Well, there is one. There's always one guy who wants to be the whistleblower, right?
1: Yeah.
0: And he has this kind of cult that wants to release all the secrets, you know, that has to do with it. And he has one of the power sticks. Now, this power stick can do anything. I'm just like, what's the use of a power stick if it does everything? I would think the corporation could keep that under wraps.
1: Yeah,
0: but
1: right.
0: Apparently,
1: yeah,
0: not.
1: Yeah.
0: Colin Firth plays the evil guy like a Bond villain. It's great. So that's one of the great aspects of it.
1: Yeah.
0: But I just thought it was Spielberg's greatest hits. There was nothing new under the sun in this one. And believe you me, I admire Steven Spielberg. This guy has done everything. I mean, he's thinking of doing a Western next. Well, why not? You know, the, yeah, Lincoln bio, which was great. You know, Munich, a very serious film, great. I mean, the guy knows his chops. West Side Story, fantastic. Whoever thought another retread West Side Story would work, but Spielberg made it work. Disclosure Day, sorry, Stevie. Go back to the drawing board, baby.
1: Yeah. All right. And now Supergirl,
0: Yes.
1: That I mistakenly called Superwoman. So is she supposed to be like a punk teenager of Superman? Yeah. Does she come from Superman, or is she some?
0: Yeah. She doesn't come from Superman. Right. She's not from the same planet.
1: Yeah. Okay.
0: Now, did you read Superman comics as a kid?
1: No, I did not. I just watched the movies. And so Christopher Reeve is that's it for me.
0: Same here.
1: Yeah. And so
0: we're going to talk about the state of the super family in the cinema world.
1: Okay.
0: Because now we've had two movies. They're establishing a new DC universe, as they call it. It is being overseen by the creative control of director James Gunn, who is most known for Guardians of the Galaxy. So both films are okay, but disappointing to me. Now, as an old school Superman comic book geek, and a Christopher Reeve fan. I saw the generation go past me. That's basically what I'm pretty much set in my ways in my view of the Man of Steel. And Gunn seems to have a problem with the essence of Superman. And I have to say, yeah, he made him aw shucks good in last year's debut, but he still, to me, doesn't have a grasp on the essence of Superman in his environment, choosing to make it more like going into space and aliens and Star Wars and kind of having soups as an afterthought in his own film. And I believe that to be the same way for Supergirl. Yeah. Now, she was teased to be a rebel in her cameo in Superman. I was looking forward to maybe a different kind of journey for her character. But again, it was filled with science fiction, the Gen X obsession with strange alien creatures. Oh, my God, the cantina scene in Star Wars has given us so much Drek afterwards.
1: Yeah, and, you know, I think, Patrick, I think you're right. You know, we talk about us being the grumpy old men, and we're looking at, because Superman was super above every other man that we knew. He was out of this world. He was the alien, so to speak.
0: Right.
1: But I think now there's so much of that alien sci-fi stuff that's the only way to attract the next audience for Superman, to keep that rolling.
0: I get it.
1: Yeah, I get it, but I don't get it.
0: Right.
1: I understand it, but yeah. That's a shame, yeah. But, you know, times change.
0: Right. I mean, I'm fine, you know. I kind of miss the truth and justice, but we're too cynical, including me. And, you know, I'm a grumpy old man, and I don't like it.
1: Well, there was Christopher Reeve, but was it George Reeves or George Reeve?
0: George Reeves. Christopher.
1: Reeves.
0: I'm sorry. George Reeve. Christopher Reeves. No, opposite. George Reeves, Christopher Reeve, yes.
1: Yes.
0: It was funny that they were both have the last name of Reeve.
1: Yeah, I know. Okay. Yeah, yeah. So, I mean, I remember seeing him on TV.
0: Yeah, he was the best. Well. George Reeves was the best.
1: Yeah.
0: Adventures of Superman is corny as heck, but it's still comfort food for the mind, I think.
1: Oh, great stuff. All right, if you missed the first segment, just to recap Patrick's top three movies for the month of June: Masters of the Universe, Power Ballad, and Honey June, which sounded like a tearjerker.
0: Yeah.
1: Yeah. All right, that might be a good date night one if you want to score some points with the missus.
0: Yeah. It's not a chick flick. It is a it's a treatise on grief.
1: Yeah.
0: Everybody's gone through it.
1: Yeah.
0: Yeah.
1: All right. Well, it's always great visiting with you, Patrick. I guess
0: no more mention of the telephone.
1: Oh, wait, that's right. Yeah, hold on. We got time. Yeah, we got time, right? Yeah. That's right. Yeah, thank you for doing my job, Patrick.
0: No problem.
1: Yeah. So tell me about the Telepaths. You're the lead singer.
0: Yes, we began in 2005. I've been a quasi singer in a cover band in the 90s and early 2000s, but given it up. And then I joined a theater company, and we had a play called Free Henry Goodbar Telepaths. So from that play, the Telepaths were born.
1: Yeah.
0: And I never thought I'd write a song, but I wrote a song. And then I wrote another one. Then I wrote 20 more, you know. So we took the 10 best with a cover, and our new album is called We Know What We're Thinking, the Telepaths.
1: Can we find that on...
0: Well, we just finished the album.
1: Oh, so it's not out yet.
0: So it's not out yet. It has to be mastered. Got to go through all the process of getting the ephemeral together.
1: Yeah, but that takes time.
0: I will keep the Missouri Net audience posted.
1: Yes,
0: that,
1: yes.
0: Sure.
1: Please, please share with us, and then we want to play some clips either for our July visit or August.
0: Oh, that would be great.
1: Yeah,
0: man, if you could play some of the songs or just even a clip is great.
1: Yeah. All right.
0: We'll
1: do that for you. All right. Patrick McDonald, our movie expert and lead singer of the Telepaths. Find him at HollywoodChicago.com. Pat Uber TV. Thank you so much.
0: I'll see you at the movies, Missouri.
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20: ABC News, I'm Dave Packer. Primary night in Colorado, the Associated Press projects that Attorney General Phil Weiser will win the Democratic primary for governor, beating U.S. Senator Michael Bennet. Weiser telling supporters Tuesday night,
21: Colorado, you chose fresh, energetic, and bold leadership that starts by asking,
18: How can I help?
20: In the Republican primary, a tight race between State Senator Barb Kirkmeyer and political newcomer Victor Marx. President Trump dealt a blow to end birthright citizenship. The Supreme Court Tuesday siding with the long-held interpretation of the 14th Amendment that almost all persons born in the United States are citizens of the country. And the High Court upheld states' rights to ban transgender athletes for competing in school sports not aligned with their sex at birth. Where was he the last 4 months? New Jersey Republican Representative Tom Kaine Jr. returned to Capitol Hill Tuesday, disclosed he was being treated for depression. This is ABC News. President Trump says the Republican Party will hold a midterm convention in September to energize voters ahead of the election. Lawmakers have advanced a package meant to strengthen protections for kids online.
21: House lawmakers have passed the Kids Internet and Digital Safety Act. It's a bipartisan package of legislation that, among other things, would require social media companies to adopt new safety measures for children and restrict the use of minors' data for targeted advertising. Advocates say the bill is a step towards a safer internet for young people, but critics fear it may prompt tech platforms to adopt age verification measures for everyone, which is a concern if that additional data people are handing over gets breached. Mike Dubusky, ABC News.
20: In a court filing, attorneys for actress Blake Lively say Justin Baldoni's production company owes nearly $8 million in attorney fees connected to a defamation lawsuit dismissed last year. This comes 2 weeks after a judge denied Lively's claim for damages against Baldoni, but allowed her to seek legal fees. Dave Packer, ABC News.
22: KMOX News, I'm Michael Calhoun. Forecasters say the combination of heat and humidity could make it feel as hot as 110 degrees this week. National Weather Service meteorologist Derek Wise says warm overnight temperatures are expected to provide little relief, adding to the health risks from this prolonged stretch of hot weather.
23: Overnight, when the lows, typically when they don't get below 75 to 70, especially those without air conditioning, it's harder to recover overnight with the warmer overnight lows.
22: When the National Blues Museum closed, the board said one reason was lack of foot traffic in downtown St. Louis. KMOX's Megan Lynch spoke with the developer behind the museum about what it would take to open the doors again.
24: Amos Harris says he's giving it a year to see if he can gather the resources to make the National Blues Museum viable again. What would help? A vibrant downtown culture that can only come through having people in the streets. Harris says it could start with small-scale weekly street parties in a key corridor such as 7th.
25: In Nashville, you know, maybe 10 or 15 years ago, it was just that three blocks along Broadway. In Kansas City right now, it's just that area right around the Power and Light District. You need to pick a small area strategically, light it up, and make it active.
24: Harris says he's concerned massive office to apartment conversions won't succeed unless young workers in the city are already plugged into a social and cultural community. Megan Lynch, KMOX News.
22: The artifacts inside of the National Blues Museum remain in place for now. The space is occasionally used for special events. There's been a lot of speculation about the sale of Six Flags St. Louis and what it means for rides for licensed characters. Will the Batman remain the Batman?
26: Daffy, what are you so upset about?
27: They're close. Closing the park, bugs.
26: What?
27: Fuffering. Fuck a test.
26: Oh, no. No problem, guys. All our friends can come back to see us again and again.
22: And of course, will Bugs Bunny hop away?
28: I keep telling everybody, just remember we took over on April 6th, and if you do the math, that isn't that long ago.
22: It was just a couple of weeks before the St. Louis Park opened for the season. Enchanted Park CEO James Harhi told a crowd at CoasterCon, put on by the American Coaster Enthusiasts Group, that they've already put, quote, a lot of money in on tuning up rides to get them up to Enchanted standards. Six Flags reportedly have been cutting back on maintenance in recent years under its ownership. And Harhi says they do have a big plan for this offseason to continue to improve.
28: The other big question is, are you putting any new rides? I don't know that answer just yet. We will be putting new rides in, but I told everybody I'll tell you in August.
22: The park is still called Six Flags under a transitional season and still has Looney Tunes and DC characters. Harhi told CoasterCon that Six Flags is keeping those exclusive rights, but did include an exception for St. Louis. He says he's hopeful Enchanted will ink a long-term deal with WB that might even include new rights to Paramount movie and TV franchises. Overnight, humid 78. For Wednesday, sunny, hot, humid, high 98. I'm Michael Calhoun, KMOX News.
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9: This is America in the Morning from Westwood One. Good morning, I'm John Trout. It's Wednesday, July 1st, 2026. Here's what's coming up on America in the Morning.
18: The Supreme Court hands President Trump a defeat in ruling any child born in this country is a U.S. citizen. I'm John Stolness in Washington.
9: Banning transgender girls and women from school athletic teams. Mark Sherman has that report.
29: A long-absent lawmaker explains why.
30: I was given the diagnosis of depression.
29: I'm Richard Johnson.
31: On Wall Street, stocks are higher so far for the year. I'm Jessica Ettinger.
32: Online fraud has exploded to become one of the most profitable criminal industries in the world. I'm Haya Pujwani.
9: And a tough loss for a big name in round one at Wimbledon. All ahead on America in the Morning.

0: It's 7 after. In a defeat for President Trump, the Supreme Court has affirmed the long-held rule that children born to immigrants in the country illegally or on a temporary basis are American citizens. John Stolness has more from Washington.
1: In a 6-3 ruling, the conservative-leaning court rebuffed President Trump's executive order doing away with birthright citizenship. Speaking for the majority, Chief Justice John Roberts wrote, "The president's executive order violated the 14th Amendment. President Trump had promised to end birthright citizenship to supporters for more than a decade." Speaking with Laura Ingraham on Fox News, Vice President J.D. Vance declared his disappointment in the decision.
2: I hate to call it birthright citizenship. It's fundamentally a loophole that now exists in our immigration system that rewards illegal aliens just because they have a baby in the United States while they're in our country illegally. So I think that loophole is going to cause a lot of problems.
1: Democratic Congressman Pete Aguilar says he can't believe the vote was as close as it was.
3: This was the right decision. The crazy part is that it wasn't a unanimous decision. Mm-hmm. I think that's the most shocking for us. But look, the Supreme Court playing politics and being cheerleaders isn't unique these days.
1: In a post on Truth Social, the president called the justice's decision, quote, too bad for our country. Roberts was joined by fellow conservatives Amy Coney Barrett and Brett Kavanaugh, although Kavanaugh disagreed with the rationale used for their ruling. Justice Samuel Alito called the decision a, quote, serious mistake, a sentiment echoed by Vance.
2: A lot of legal experts expected this case to go the wrong direction by 7-2 or even 8-1. The fact that this case was a 5-4 decision effectively means that the concept of birthright citizenship, which is an absurdity to the 14th Amendment, that concept is hanging by a thread. How many times did we hear people say that this was going to go 8-1 against the administration? We made some very compelling arguments. We had the better of the case. We've just got to keep fighting at this.
1: Vance's math counts Kavanaugh's slight disagreement as a vote against the ruling, hence his count of 5-4. The Supreme Court also ruled on two other cases. One upholding laws in Idaho and Washington state banning transgender students from playing on girls and women's public school and state university sports teams, as well as a campaign finance ruling, removing restrictions that will allow political parties to spend more for specific candidates. John Stolness, Washington.
0: The more than 3-month absence of New Jersey Representative Tom Keene is no longer a mystery. Keene returned to the House Tuesday and explained himself. The story from correspondent Rich Johnson.
4: In a short, powerful speech from the well of the House, Keene said it was a simple but difficult thing to hear from his doctor.
5: I was given the diagnosis of depression.
4: A disease that was powerful enough to keep him away more than 100 days, in which he missed more than 140 votes.
5: There is no timeline for healing. There is no timeline for recovery. Only the work of getting better one day at a time.
4: Many colleagues have expressed support for Keene, including California Democrat Ro Khanna, who spoke to Newsweek.
6: I think we need to have some grace for people who have depression. I wish he was more transparent. He could have said I have a health issue and he not had people asking all these questions. But I don't think we should be attacking someone because they have a mental health issue.
4: On the other hand, Colorado Republican Lauren Boebert speaking to TMZ.
7: Take care of yourself, get healthy, but who gets to take 4 months off of work because they're sad?
4: Keene said sadness is not what depression is all about.
5: It is physical. It is emotional. And until you experience it yourself, it is difficult to fully understand how powerful this illness can be.
4: He said he might not be alive today if it were not for his long hospitalization. And Keene said he had a message for anyone else feeling the pull of depression.
5: Asking for help is not a weakness. It is a strength.
4: I'm Richard Johnson.
0: 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When we return on America in the Morning, more of the decisions by the United States Supreme Court, including banning transgender girls and women from school athletic teams. That and more after these messages.
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0: 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This is America in the Morning. There's a couple hot spots for potential severe weather today. Here's AccuWeather.com meteorologist LaTroy Thornton.
1: Two areas of the nation face the risk for severe weather today, with the easternmost zone spreading across interior Maine, western New England, and much of northern New England away from the coast, as well as places from western Long Island into northeastern Pennsylvania and central New York State, where storms may turn gusty into this evening. Areas to the west from northern lower Michigan westward into southeastern South Dakota and south and west from there toward the Big Bend of Texas are in line for thunderstorms this afternoon and tonight that may bring localized damaging wind gusts of 60 to 70 miles per hour or more, along with large hail and the risk for a tornado. Both of those areas of severe risk are on the edge of the potent high-pressure zone that will help to expand dangerous heat across more of the central and eastern U.S. today. This means widespread high temperatures in the 90s or above, plus enough humidity for AccuWeather real field temperatures to reach 100 to 110 degrees from southern Maine, south and west through the rest of the northeast and mid-Atlantic, and right through the southeast, the Ohio Valley, and a large portion of the Midwest, even extending as far to the north as the Upper Peninsula of Michigan. Much of the Southwest has a dry Wednesday in store, which continues to help promote a heightened wildfire risk centered around southern Utah. Otherwise, some afternoon thundershowers may pop up over portions of Idaho, Montana, and western Wyoming, with a similar risk for an afternoon thunderstorm into North Dakota. Afternoon showers and storms may be a bit more numerous over areas of the south from the Texas-Louisiana border into Alabama, with a spotty but perhaps heavy afternoon thunderstorm over the Florida Peninsula. In Sunbeam, Colorado, today brings some hazy sun and a high of 87. For Sunnyside, Mississippi, watch for some sun, then afternoon showers and a thunderstorm, high 98. That's the nation's weather. I'm AccuWeather.com meteorologist LaTroy Thornton.
0: 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I'm John Trout. We continue to bring you news from the Supreme Court upholding state laws banning transgender girls and women from school athletic teams. Correspondent Mark Sherman reports.
2: The Supreme Court has upheld state laws barring transgender girls and women from competing on high school and college sports teams in another setback for transgender rights. The court has repeatedly ruled against transgender people in the past year, and the latest ruling found that laws in Idaho and West Virginia do not violate either the Constitution or the federal law known as Title IX that bars discrimination in education. There are about two dozen other Republican-led states with similar laws, and it seems likely that the decision will extend to those laws as well.
0: Consumer confidence is showing a modest rebound as lower gas prices provide some relief, but many Americans are still uneasy about the nation's economic outlook. New numbers suggest optimism is improving slightly, even as concerns about inflation, jobs, and the future continue to weigh on consumers. Correspondent Sagar Magani has the latest numbers.
3: Americans grew slightly more confident about the economy this month as gas prices dropped, but remain gloomy. The Conference Board says its Consumer Confidence Index ticked up in June, but is still mostly negative. It's at 91.2. American attitudes toward the economy fell after the Iran war caused a gas price spike and inflation sped up. Still, Americans keep spending despite their dour outlook, which has kept the economy growing even as inflation accelerated. Sagar Magani, Washington.
0: It's 18 after. With the blessing of the FDA, GLP weight loss drugs hit the market. That and more when America in the Morning continues after these messages.
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0: Welcome back. It's 20 after. This is America in the Morning. CNBC's Jessica Ettinger has Wednesday business along with a look back at the first half of the year and how markets have been performing. Jessica?
1: Wall Street opens this morning to start the new month of July. It's also the third quarter now and the second half of the year. A winning first half is in the books for stocks. The Dow closed at a fresh record high yesterday, too. So for the second quarter, it happened to be the best quarter for stocks in 6 years, and this is with a war and an oil shock. Year to date, here are your numbers. The Dow is up 8%. The S&P 500 index is up 9%. And the NASDAQ is up 12%. The Carson Group's Ryan Dietrich is optimistic about the second half of the year.
2: Profit margin is still going to be strong. I mean, those are still things that matter. The Mag 7, yes, but the 493 is doing really well. We know on a price basis doing much better, but on an earnings basis doing well. And look around globally, there's not a recession, you know, anywhere globally that we see. And the U.S. is probably going to lead the second half of the year thanks to a better labor market that's going to really improve, we think, here.
1: President Trump demanding gas station owners to lower gas prices immediately, with oil down from its Iran war highs. Oil sitting around $70 a barrel for U.S. crude. Here's Gas Buddy's Patrick DeHaan with CNBC's Kelly Evans.
3: What's it going to take to get the 250?
4: Well, you know, a lot. You know, first of all, we are in summer. We are on the more stringent type of gasoline for the summer months, so that's going to be really difficult. I would point out, though, average gas prices already are down 80 cents a gallon from their peak, but we'd probably need $50 oil for us to see a national average at 250.
1: Bitcoin has been slumping, falling to $58,000 yesterday. It had its worst month in 4 years in June. With the start of July comes the start of GLP-1 weight loss drugs being covered by Medicare as of today. It's a $50 copay.
5: Seniors in Medicare will be able to access these GLP-1s for obesity, such as Zepbound and Wegovy, and the two new pills from the drug makers through the government's temporary demonstration program. And so these drugs will only cost them $50 per month. That's the copay there. But some drawbacks here, such as that this is a temporary program. It expires at the end of 2027.
1: CNBC's Annika Kim Constantino. A sweeping overhaul of federal student loans taking effect today. Those who've borrowed are urged to research what might be happening with those loans. Student loan borrowers may need to consolidate everything, choose new repayment plans, or risk being involuntarily placed in one that may not fit their budgets. This is according to USA Today. On today's watch list, the third quarter and second half of the year are starting. Firms will rebalance. This can make things volatile on Wall Street. We get jobs data today from payroll firm ADP ahead of the June employment report from the Labor Department that comes Friday morning.
0: There's CNBC's Jessica Ettinger with Wednesday Business. It's 24 after. One of tennis' most popular stars loses in round one at Wimbledon. That and more when America in the Morning continues after these messages.
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0: Welcome back. You're with America in the Morning. It's 26 after. Well, scammers are finding it easier than ever to fleece people today. You can forget the bank heist and getaway car. It's as easy as logging on to the internet. Haya Panjwani reports.
12: Online fraud has exploded to become one of the most profitable criminal industries in the world. An Associated Press and Frontline investigation found that American technology is being used to power the revolution. In one case, Elon Musk's satellite internet service, Starlink, is the number one internet service provider in Myanmar, including to scam centers. Eric Hines is an analyst for the International Justice Mission.
13: As these compounds get pushed further inward from the Thai border, the local providers in Myanmar become less reliable and aren't able to handle all the bandwidth that you would need to run a large-scale scam operation. So other ways to connect to the internet become more important.
12: Chris Kalousis is one person who fell victim to a scam. He said it cost him $400,000.
14: You know, I worked my whole life for that, and in 6 weeks, it's mostly gone.
12: He says American tech companies need to do more to protect people from getting scammed. I'm Haya Panjwani.
0: At Wimbledon, a famous tennis player loses in round one. Here's correspondent Ed Donahue.
15: 23-time Grand Slam champion Serena Williams lost in the first round at Wimbledon in her first professional singles match in nearly 4 years. The 44-year-old Williams displayed the same powerful serve and heavy ground strokes that won her 7 Wimbledon titles. But 87th ranked and 20-year-old Maya Joint from Australia via Michigan won more of the big points.
16: I don't know what just happened, to be honest.
15: Joint says she didn't get much sleep up until 2 a.m. just thinking about the match and Serena Williams.
16: She has such an aura. She's such a legend. And this court has so many huge names that have played on it. I've been dreaming about this moment since I was a little kid, so this is pretty crazy.
15: Serena Williams smiled as she walked off the court to loud applause. She will play doubles at Wimbledon with older sister Venus Williams later in the week. I'm Ed Donahue.
0: It was on this date in 1863, the Battle of Gettysburg begins in Pennsylvania. Union forces halt Confederate General Robert E. Lee's army. America in the Morning for Wednesday, July 1st, 2026 is produced by Tom Cusick. I'm John Trout. This is Westwood One.
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0: This is America in the Morning from Westwood One. I'm John Trout. Coming up this half hour.
25: The Supreme Court rules to uphold bans on transgender students playing girls' sports in two states. I'm John Stolness.
26: The Supreme Court will consider whether bans on semi-automatic rifles violate the Second Amendment. I'm Lisa Dwyer.
15: A team of outside scientists to study the national security risks posed by UFOs. Ed Donahue, Washington.
27: Digital currency just became political. I'm Chuck Palm.
28: Ford is recalling more than 741,000 vehicles in the U.S. I'm Marcela Sanchez.
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0: This is America in the Morning. Many areas of the nation today will break their high temperature records. Here's AccuWeather.com meteorologist LaTroy Thornton with the outlook.
2: Intense and dangerous heat only becomes more widespread for the second half of this week, with the period from today into tomorrow covering many places near and east of the Mississippi River with downright steamy conditions as the humidity continues to build under a strong zone of high pressure that promotes a good deal of heating. AccuWeather real field temperatures rise into the triple digits, perhaps approaching 110 degrees. At times across an area from Wisconsin, parts of Minnesota, and much of Iowa, southward into Arkansas, through the southeast, and northward from there along the eastern seaboard into just about all of New England, with the intense and persistent

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2: App. It's 23 till. I'm John Trout. A ban on transgender students playing in public schools' girls' and women's sports teams was upheld by the Supreme Court Tuesday, as correspondent John Stolness tells us from Washington.
3: The ruling, along ideological lines, found the six conservative justices siding with the states and dealing a blow to transgender students' ability to play on sports teams that reflect their gender of choice. Justice Brett Kavanaugh wrote the majority opinion, stating that these laws do not violate Title IX, the longstanding law that ensures women's collegiate sports are treated equally and fairly, saying, quote, allowing a biological male athlete to compete on a girl's team necessarily displaces or disadvantages a female athlete. Susie Cirilli is an attorney for the transgender athletes and told CNN's Jake Tapper they're hoping time will result in a national change of opinion on the issue.
4: I think that with time and as we enforce the state laws at the state level and the local level, and as kids play sports, trans kids play sports, non-binary kids play sports, this is just where we are in a society right now, and with time, you know, things will change. We've been here before, Jake, with other issues, and we'll get through this one.
3: Raul Labrador, Republican Idaho Attorney General, told CBS News the ruling is welcome in his state.
5: Well, it was a great day for Idaho. It was a great day for the Constitution on this issue. I think it made it clear, on a 9-0 decision that Title IX protects girls in sports. And it made it clear on a 6-3 decision that the Constitution does not forbid or prevent states from enacting such laws.
3: The ruling is expected to have wide-ranging effects, as there are 25 other states that have similar laws. President Trump reacted on Truth Social, saying, quote, wow, that takes a ridiculous situation off the table. West Virginia high school student Becky Pepper Jackson and Idaho College student Lindsay Hecox challenged their state's laws. Justices also ruled on birthright citizenship yesterday, affirming children born of immigrants in the country illegally or on a temporary status are citizens, handing President Trump a defeat. And in a major campaign finance case, the justices removed restrictions put in place, limiting how much political parties can spend on specific candidates. Those changes will likely have an impact on this November's midterm elections. John Stolness, Washington.
2: In another major move by the High Court, upholding birthright citizenship, correspondent Sagar Magani reports.
6: The Supreme Court has dealt President Trump a major defeat, rejecting his executive order on birthright citizenship. The president had declared children born to people in the U.S. illegally or temporarily are not American citizens. The courts pointing to widely held views that the post-Civil War 14th Amendment and more recent laws say anyone born on U.S. soil is a citizen, with limited exceptions. The president's railed against that.
7: That was meant for the babies of slaves. It wasn't meant for people trying to scam the system and come into the country on a vacation.
6: He made an unprecedented appearance for oral arguments in April, where even conservatives like Amy Coney Barrett appeared unconvinced by his administration's arguments.
8: Yeah, but what about the Constitution?
6: It's the second major ruling against the president by a conservative majority court that's largely ruled in his favor. He was furious after it struck down his global tariffs 4 months ago. Sagar Magani, Washington.
2: Looking ahead on the docket, the court is set to take up one of the most closely watched gun rights cases in years. This fall, the Supreme Court will hear arguments over whether state bans on semi-automatic rifles violate the Second Amendment. The decision could have far-reaching implications for gun laws across the country, as Lisa Dwyer reports.
9: The Supreme Court will consider whether bans on semi-automatic rifles, often called assault weapons, violate the Second Amendment. The justices say they will hear appeals challenging bans on the AR-15 and similar semi-automatic firearms in Connecticut and the Chicago area. Similar laws are in place in about a dozen states, covering major cities like New York.

0: York, Los Angeles, and Washington, D.C. A landmark Supreme Court ruling in 2022 expanded Second Amendment rights, spawning challenges to firearm laws around the country. Arguments are expected to be heard this fall. I'm Lisa Dwyer.
1: It's 15 till. As we continue to take a look at decisions by the Supreme Court, cryptocurrency is in the spotlight. That story next, and Ford with a major recall. Back after these messages.
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1: Welcome back. It's 15 till. You're with America in the Morning. I'm John Trout. Aid groups warn Venezuela's fragile healthcare system is being pushed to its limits nearly a week after two powerful earthquakes, with damaged and understaffed hospitals getting overwhelmed by the injured and infectious disease flaring in the disaster zone. The sole survivor rescued yesterday, a toddler who had been trapped for 6 days under a collapsed building. There's a new man that's been tapped to lead the White House UFO Council. Ed Donahue reports.
6: A polarizing Harvard astronomer known for splashy theories about alien visits has been tapped by the White House to lead a team of outside scientists to study the national security risks posed by UFOs. Avi Loeb has led the Harvard Astronomy Department since 2020. He studied black holes. His appointment is part of President Trump's push to declassify more information about UFOs. Loeb compares this to a detective story. A lot of fun, as long as you don't pay too much attention to the critics. His theories have won praise in UFO circles, but often puts him in conflict with academic peers. Other astronomers accuse Loeb of making exotic claims with little evidence. Arizona State University astrophysicist Steve Desch says they aren't going to get any closer to answering those UFO questions with Loeb in charge. Ed Donahue, Washington.
1: A check of business this Wednesday and a look at what moved markets yesterday. Here's correspondent Seth Sutel.
7: Stocks closed higher on Wall Street and trimmed their losses from what had been a rocky June. The S&P 500 rose 0.8% Tuesday. The index fell to its first losing month following two big monthly gains. The Dow added 136 points. That's about 0.3%, reaching another all-time high. The Nasdaq Composite climbed 1.5%. Stocks in the AI industry did well following sharp swings early in the month on worries they'd become too expensive. Treasury yields rose in the bond market. Crude oil prices fell. Stocks rose across most of Europe and Asia. The Japanese yen fell near a 40-year low against the U.S. dollar. Seth Sutel, New York.
1: America in the Morning continues with an unlikely late night and daytime TV crossover. Here's entertainment reporter Kevin Carr.
8: The late night talk show world is about to collide with daytime television. John Oliver, host of HBO's Last Week Tonight, may be British, but he has a great love for American soap operas. So much so that back in March, he took a special interest in sports provocateur Stephen A. Smith's recurring role as a criminal fixer on General Hospital. Oliver then made a plea to soap opera producers everywhere.
9: To all the soap operas out there, let me say this. I'm officially offering myself to you. Write me a role, and I will be on your set so fast it will make your head spin.
8: He had only three stipulations.
9: First, I don't want to play myself. I want to be a character, and I want his name to be ridiculous. Also, I want to do something juicy like murder or slapping or being slapped. And ideally, I'd like a dramatic close-up of my face. But in return, trust me, I will give my all.
8: On the latest episode of Last Week Tonight, Oliver had an announcement.
9: I don't know if you've ever heard of a little show called Days of Our Lives. The American icon that gave us unforgettable moments like the devil possessing Marlena. I'm happy to say that I've already taped a week of episodes on Days of Our Lives.
8: But he didn't stop there.
9: But I will also be appearing in General Hospital this summer. Because what is funnier than being in one soap opera, being in two?
8: He will first appear on General Hospital tomorrow and continue for three episodes. His stint on Days of Our Lives begins on August 11th and runs through the 14th. I'm Kevin Carr.
1: The Supreme Court has handed down some landmark decisions on everything, including birthright citizenship to transgender athletes. And they've overturned a 91-year-old precedent, clearing the way for the president to fire the commissioners who will make policy on cryptocurrency. The new old tech guy, Chuck Palm, has more on the story.
10: It may not start that way, but this story is all about cryptocurrency. Way back in 1935, during the Roosevelt years, the Supreme Court drew a line. Agencies that regulate American business would be independent. A president could appoint the commissioners, but you couldn't just fire them over a disagreement. That line held on for 91 years. On Monday, the Supreme Court erased it. In a 6-3 decision, it ruled that the president can now remove those commissioners at will for almost any reason. Chief Justice Roberts put it plainly, the president may remove his subordinates at will. The case was about the FTC, but the same logic reaches the big market watchdogs, which polices Wall Street, and the CFTC, which oversees commodities. And that now includes cryptocurrency. But the courts made one exception, the Federal Reserve. That's the agency that sets the interest rates and keeps it independent. Agencies that write the rules for your investments, and it keeps its independence. This means the rule book for stocks, funds, and cryptos live under whoever is in charge in the White House. And that means digital currency policy just became politics. Bitcoin down 3% to 58,000 and Ethereum at 1570. For more, follow the new old tech guy on X at Chuck Palm.
1: Well, check your decade at a glance. We are officially halfway through 2026. 2027 is just 6 months away. 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
11: World Cup 2026 Tuesday, knockout round. Kylian Mbappe scored twice for the third time this tournament to lead France to a 3-0 rout of Sweden in New Jersey. Mbappe now with 18 goals in 18 career World Cup matches. That's just one goal behind Lionel Messi. Premier League star Erling Haaland scored in the 86th minute to push Norway past Ivory Coast 2-1 in Dallas. That's the Norwegians' first ever World Cup knockout win. And last night, Mexico blanked Ecuador 2-0 in Mexico City. Three more games today, including the U.S. versus Bosnia-Herzegovina in Santa Clara. Baseball, Junior Caminero homered for the fifth straight game, and the Rays won their sixth in a row, 10-4 over the Royals. The 22-year-old third baseman just named AL Player of the Week for last week and became the first player to commit to this year's Home Run Derby. He finished second to Cal Raleigh last year. Rangers have won six in a row after downing the Guardians 4-2. Tigers hit five home runs. Tarek Skubal allowed just one hit over six innings, and they hammered the Yankees 9-3. New York has lost six in a row. Division leaders, the White Sox, scored seven times in the third and overwhelmed the Orioles. Dodgers drilled the A's while the Brewers routed the Reds. Meantime, the Cardinals beat the Braves. The NL East leaders have now dropped 13 of 17. Phillies are in hot pursuit of Atlanta. They shut out the Pirates. Christopher Sanchez with a combo five-hitter for his 10th win. Mets blanked the Blue Jays on six hits. Wins for the Nationals, Cubs, Marlins, Astros, Mariners, and Diamondbacks. At Wimbledon, wins for women's two-seed Elena Rybakina, number three and defending champ Iga Swiatek, and American six-seed Amanda Anisimova. Serena Williams lost in three sets in her return to Wimbledon after 4 years in retirement. Serena will also play doubles with her sister Venus on Thursday. And NBA free agency began last night, and there's a big name at the top of the list. LeBron James says he is leaving the Lakers after spending the last eight of his 23 NBA seasons in L.A. That's Wednesday Sports.
1: Thank you, sir. It's 7 till. When we return on America in the Morning, a major recall by Ford Motors and Joan Jones with her continuing series this week as we celebrate America's 250th. There's no cracks in this nation's foundation, except for one. That after these messages.
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1: Welcome back. It's 5 till. You're with America in the Morning. Excessive heat across the nation affecting everything from pets to grandma and World Cup visitors. Here's Ben Thomas reporting.
19: With the World Cup in its knockout rounds, teams playing in open-air venues such as Boston, Philadelphia, and Kansas City will be playing under a dome, a heat dome.
20: Forecast high temperatures are going to be anywhere between the 90s to low 100s.
19: Brian Putnam at the National Weather Service.
20: That's going to be the air temperature that you'll see.
19: And he warns with the high humidity.
20: Heat indices are going to be higher than that. And that's the temperature that it's going to feel like. That's the stress that you're going to be feeling on your body and that heat. And those heat indices are probably going to range between 100 to 110 degrees and maybe as high as up to 115 degrees.
19: Players have medical staff, three-minute cooling breaks midway through each half, and other safeguards. For spectators, drink plenty of fluids and seek shade or air conditioning where possible. I'm Ben Thomas.
1: 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Here's correspondent Marcela Sanchez with that.
21: Ford is recalling more than 741,000 vehicles in the U.S.
0: Due to a transmission issue that may damage the park system, this could increase the risk of a crash or injury. According to the National Highway Traffic Safety Administration, the recall includes certain 2018 through 2021 Ford F-150s, Ford Explorers, Ford Expeditions, Lincoln Aviators, and Lincoln Navigators. 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I'm Marcela Sanchez.
1: With our nation's 4th of July festivities approaching this weekend, we've been taking a look at colorful aspects of the American experience all week, including how our early countrymen first celebrated. And today, you'll hear from correspondent Joan Jones in a report we call Let Freedom Ring.
21: According to the Encyclopedia Britannica, the very first celebration took place July 8th, 1776, just 4 days after the signing, when the Declaration was read publicly for the first time in Philadelphia. And yes, they did ring the Liberty Bell. Even though now they only tap it so as not to crack it any further. But a year later, on the first anniversary of July 4th, the celebration was pretty wild. With a 13-gun salute representing the 13 colonies, of course, there was cannon fire from ships and military batteries, bonfires and music, and yes, even fireworks. Weren't introduced in the States yet, so historians check the diaries and cookbooks of people living 250 years ago, and they conclude that the first 4th of July menus contain things like roasted beef and mutton, corn on the cob, apple pies and beer, and Madeira wine, which was a favorite of many of the founding fathers. By the way, I hear mutton pairs well with potato salad and a nice Boston lager. Celebrating our nation's 250th anniversary. I'm Joan Jones for America in the Morning.
1: The Liberty Bell was rung in 1846 to celebrate George Washington's birthday, which caused a hairline fracture to spread into a large, jagged split. That's our show for today. America in the Morning for Wednesday, July 1st, 2026 is produced by Tom Cusick. I'm John Trout. This is Westwood One.
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23: ABC News, I'm Sherry Preston. Dangerous heat is now affecting more than half the country from Nashville up through New England. Heat indexes will top 100 degrees, some of the hottest 4th of July weather in a decade in many places. The launch of the robotic spacecraft designed to boost the orbit of NASA's Swift Observatory has been postponed again because of the weather. They'll try again tomorrow morning. The space telescope is in danger of disintegrating in the atmosphere, and they're trying to move it to higher orbit. In Colorado, Democratic Socialist Maylott Quiros looks to have beaten longtime Congresswoman Diana DeGette in the Democratic primary.
24: Denver voters of all ages, of all races, of all religions sent a clear message. We will not wait!
23: We're a day away from what's shaping up to be a marathon celebration at Madison Square Garden as Taylor Swift and Travis Kelce tie the knot. Two events are planned, one tomorrow night, a small one, then a second bigger one beginning on Friday. No phones allowed. This is ABC News. Iranian state TV just announcing that a container ship has run aground in the Strait of Hormuz. No details yet on its condition. A church in Kentucky is facing criticism over a skit at a vacation Bible school. It involved men and guns. Here's Pierre Thomas.
2: Three individuals dragging a man to the pulpit, appearing to be armed. Then the sound of mock gunfire from airsoft rifles. The children heard chanting. Pastor Dwayne Walker defending the scene, saying it was symbolic of killing the devil.
3: I'll be honest with you, if I could kill the devil every day and raise him up and kill him again, I'd do it.
2: But Kathy Crow, a volunteer with the Kentucky chapter of Moms Demand Action, expressing outrage, saying Vacation Bible School and our churches should be safe spaces for children.
23: It was a rough day back for Serena Williams. Despite dialing up a 120-mile-an-hour serve, she lost in the first round of Wimbledon in her first singles match in over 4 years. Serena will be back tomorrow in action, playing doubles with her sister Venus. I'm Sherry Preston, ABC News.
6: At 5:02, clear sky, 78 degrees downtown at the Arch, humidity 86%. I'm Tom Ackerman.
7: And I'm Debbie Monterey. The discord between the St. Louis County Council and department heads has reached a breaking point.
9: County Executive Sam Page is alleging Councilwoman Shalonda Webb threatened physical violence against Health Director Dr. Kanika Cunningham. Page admits he did not hear it firsthand, but has had multiple people report they heard Webb mutter about wanting to punch Dr. Cunningham in the face. Webb's response?
25: I didn't say that, and no one, including from the County Executive Office, reached out to me to ask me, did I make that before people started reporting it.
9: KMOX was at the press conference where this allegedly happened and did not hear the comments, nor were they heard when reviewing our tape. In a letter to the council obtained by KMOX, Page says all meetings with department heads to discuss their budgets will no longer be private and must be public. Page declined to comment further on his letter. Sean Malone, KMOX News.
6: At last night's meeting, Page said the county's entire budget process now runs through one singular council person.
26: The budget process is broken. The council has delegated all the authority on appropriations and transfer requests to a single person. Under the rules the council has put into place, not a single budget transfer or funding request moves unless the budget chair says it moves.
6: Disputing that claim, Councilman Mark Harder.
27: The budget committee is a bipartisan committee of this council. We have two Democrats, one Republican, of which I serve on. We have a chair. But the chair doesn't call the shots.
6: Page also told Council Chair Rita Hurd Days during the meeting that an investigation into the threat allegation is already underway, saying multiple people have come forward.
7: How are crews doing with the repairs on the sinkhole under I-44?
28: While the sinkhole at Biddle and Broadway is almost completely filled, two holes remain open as crews with the St. Louis Sewer District search for the water main break that likely caused the sinkhole.
29: Typically, you start these types of repairs with the deepest utility, which is almost always the sewer. In this case, our sewer is about 30 feet down.
28: That's Bess McCoy, spokesperson for the sewer district. She says her crews will send a repair plan to MoDOT once they find the break. Once MoDOT approves the plan, her crews will fix the break and hand it over to the next agency in line.
29: Our early estimate just for our repairs is in the range of 3 to 4 weeks, but again, that's an early estimate without having actually seen the damage.
28: Jade Aubrey, KMOX News.
7: We'll get more on this story coming up at 5:22.
6: It's 5:04. A man is dead after what O'Fallon, Missouri police are calling an apparent road rage shooting on an I-64 entrance ramp. O'Fallon Police Captain Matt Wolf tells KMOX officers responded to a call for shots fired.
30: 4 p.m., we received a phone call for a shooting that occurred in that area, and officers responded where they found one gentleman who suffered a gunshot, and another subject on scene, still on scene.
6: That victim was pronounced dead at the scene. Wolf says the person who stayed behind is believed to be the shooter, and the investigation is ongoing.
7: A former St. Louis building inspector pleads guilty to taking millions from the city. We get more from Michael Calhoun.
31: 57-year-old Edebanjo Papula admitted in federal court that he used his position to award contracts to shell companies, then certified the work had been done when it hadn't. In all, he steered $1.6 million in city contracts to companies run by his sister and wife. The money came from federal COVID relief funds and city bonds meant to rehab and stabilize vacant properties. Papula used the proceeds on mortgage payments, cars, casino gambling, and a Hawaii wedding. He's scheduled to be sentenced in October and faces up to 20 years.
6: A St. Louis City data center regulation bill will require another hearing today to allow those currently operating the centers a chance to weigh in before a vote. But with the technology of AI rapidly developing, could the regulations quickly become dated? The sponsor, Alderwoman Ann Schweitzer, says her bill has a contingency plan.
8: The bill does imagine that in the next 2 years, the Planning Commission will review these regulations and perhaps make suggestions for changes.
7: Schweitzer emphasizes it is still important these regulations be put in place sooner than later. Some of the regulations include distance from schools, parks, and housing, along with regulations on generators and how they are tested.
6: St. Charles County has introduced a six-month moratorium on data centers. County Executive Steve Ellman said reaction to it was all positive.
10: At this point, I certainly don't know enough about data centers to approve one.
6: Ellman tells KMOX there are no data center plans for the county or surrounding cities right now.
7: Some changes at Explore St. Louis. Kat Neville says they're pushing more partnerships because they really only served and connected with about 10% of the visitor economy.
11: It's really important that we develop really strong, you know, knit together connections throughout the entire visitor economy. That's everything from, yes, obviously hotels and attractions, but to small mom and pop shops and you know, little restaurants.
7: Neville has a new title, too, Executive Vice President of Community Engagement.
6: We will check traffic and weather next. It's 5:07.
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7: It is 5:10 and it is already just hot and sticky out there. And it's going to stay that way. Extreme heat warning in effect through 10 p.m. Friday. It's going to feel again, as we mentioned yesterday, about at least 105 degrees every afternoon. Today, hazy sunshine with a high of 97. Again, 97 tomorrow. There is a chance tomorrow that we could see a thunderstorm in spots in the afternoon. Nothing to cool things down at all, just probably make it more humid. Friday, again, a chance of a stray thunderstorm. Otherwise, more sun than clouds and a high of 95. If you're curious about 4th of July weekend, Saturday, 4th of July, partly sunny, hot and uncomfortably humid with a thunderstorm around, high of 94 and then 92 on Sunday. Currently, it's clear and 77 in downtown St. Louis.
6: We do have traffic. Wentzville, if you're traveling westbound on 70 these days, you're running into road work this morning. There is a significant backup of well over a mile, almost 2 miles, as they have yet to pick up that road work. That's westbound 70, just west of 64 in Wentzville. It is 5:12. It's Total Information AM. Sports coming up in 3 minutes. It's a big day for the United States men's national team as they take on Bosnia and Herzegovina. Several days of triple-digit heat index values are expected in Missouri this week. National Weather Service meteorologist Eric Wise says it's not just the heat, but how long it will stick around that has forecasters concerned.
0: Especially for multiple days in a row is what leaves those heat impact risks. So that's why we have the heat advisory out through the week for the prolonged nature of the heat index values of 100 to 105. So we issued the heat advisory basically from Nevada up to the Lake of the Ozarks region.
6: Parts of the ceiling that came down this morning at Lincoln Middle School in Edwardsville, that was yesterday, where the building is undergoing summer renovations. KMOX confirms 5 people were nearby when it happened. 2 were taken to area hospitals to be evaluated, though none of the injuries were serious. The superintendent says no students or staff were involved.
7: There could be another major shakeup at St. Louis Public Schools. Enrollment has dropped nearly 60% since 1991, from more than 43,000 students to fewer than 18,000 today and falling.
6: Superintendent Myra Berry has released a draft of a plan with 3 possible paths forward. Keep the traditional elementary middle high setup, shift some schools to a pre-K through 8th model, or go further and combine most schools that way district wide. All 3 options would mean fewer buildings. Officials say all 3 would save money. The district says for now, this is just a draft.
7: A familiar face to some people at the Missouri Department of Elementary and Secondary Education is back to serve as interim state education commissioner. The State Board of Education unanimously choosing Stacy Priest, a former deputy commissioner of the department.
1: I have committed to being in this role for as long as it takes them to complete the search. And I know that the board is initiating their process, figuring out, you know, how they're going to go about this. I think they will keep going until they find the right person.
7: Priest tells MissouriNet she is not interested in the permanent position.
6: Summer camps are in full swing right now, but when your child has complex medical issues, what do you do to give them that same experience?
2: For the second year, Rankin Jordan Pediatric Bridge Hospital is offering a unique summer camp for these kids and their siblings.
3: Our children have multiple complexities. It's not just usually one thing. It's multiple things that are going on with our kids. And so they require just a really high level of support.
2: Kristen LaRose is chief nursing officer for Rankin Jordan.
3: We have music, we have water play, we have dance, we have gaming.
2: This year it's set up so the parents can drop off their kids and leave the hospital.
3: This year we have an increased support staff, and we really feel like we are going to be able to offer that respite opportunity for families to be able to step away and catch their breath and take a little bit of a break and let us play with and love on these kids.
2: Camp is underway this week and is free. Fred Bottomer, KMOX News.
6: It's time for the Inside Pitch, sponsored by Siteman Cancer Center, national leaders in cancer. This is when we go back to yesterday's Gas House Gang and get the highlights from manager Ollie Marmol. And I asked him about Matthew Liberatore, who had an ERA surpassing 10 in the month of June coming into last night's game against the Braves, and the plan moving forward for Libby.
4: This is part of it. Like, it's one thing to say that in spring training and everyone go, you know what, yeah, that sounds good. Let's give these guys an opportunity. But now that, holy cow, they're winning a little bit, they have a chance to make the playoffs. You want to veer from that. And that's when you truly need to be disciplined and stick to your word. And this is part of it. There's a plan in place. We've talked through every option and some that you haven't discussed, right? Like, we've gone through that exercise and we have an idea of how we would like this to work out. But when it comes to Libby, man, yeah, he'll take that start tonight. And there's some things there from a usage standpoint and execution standpoint that we're hoping to see him take the next step in order for this to go better for him. If you look at a lot of his outings, man, they're just bunching them up. It's just the 3+ runs in an inning. Like when it happens, man, it's like, it's a big number. And then he throws up zeros in those other ones. So we have to solve for that as well. So Dusty, I had a long conversation with him. He's head down trying to figure it out with him. But when Heim says we're going to give this guy a shot, like that's part of it.
6: All right. So here they go. Matthew Liberatore making the start last night against the Braves. A deep breath. Liberatore, the opening day starter, going at it at Truist Field this time.
5: The 0-2 pitch is a slider and he swings and misses and strikes out. May have actually been a curveball, but it was a breaking ball. Either way, and strikeout number 6 for Liberatore.
6: Ricky Horton with the call on KMOX, getting a feel for his pitches. Liberatore working through some fastballs and off-speed stuff, and as you can hear right there, keeps the Cardinals in the game. It's a 1-1 game, top of the fourth, Nathan Church.
5: And here we go with a 2-2 delivery. Two on, twos are wild. The pitch to Church is hit high and deep to right field. That one is deep. That one is gone! A 3-run homer for Nathan Church. Into the bleachers in right field. Church with his 6th home run of the year, and the Cardinals with a 4-run inning lead Atlanta 4-1.
6: How many times do we say it? A big hit, major runs in one inning can put life into the dugout and your pitcher.
5: 2-2 the count, not going. Swing and a miss, and he strikes out White.
9: Libby would like the double play ball right here, the pitch. A swing and a miss. He'll take the strikeout. Already 8 strikeouts for Liberatore. Liberatore on 0-2. A swing and a miss. Baldwin strikes out for the second time, and that's 9 strikeouts for Liberatore.
6: Matthew Liberatore, he was cooking last night, and the Cardinals won the game 5-3. Liberatore ends up going in this outing against the Braves and a big one against the NL East leaders. 5 innings, gives up 1 hit. He allowed 1 run, 1 hit. Walked 4, but he struck out 9. And the Cardinals bullpen of Soriano, Romero, Fernandez, and O'Brien, who gets his 21st save, holds off the Braves. Final score 5-3. So the Cardinals take the first of this best of 3 in a huge road trip for St. Louis as they visit Atlanta and then the Cubs at Wrigley Field this weekend. The Cubs won again. They've won 4 in a row. They're the second place team in the Central. Brewers have won 2 in a row. Cards have won 2 in a row. Brewers lead the Cubs by 5.5 and the Cardinals by 7.5. In the National League wild card race, the Cardinals holding on to the final wild card spot, tied with the Marlins as the Cubs and Phillies hold the first 2 spots in the NL. The United States men's national team takes on Bosnia and Herzegovina tonight at 7 o'clock in the knockout round of the World Cup. We will have a preview in a half hour on KMOX.
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22: 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The United States tries to do 2 things they haven't done at a World Cup in 24 years. 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An athletic and physical side from Bosnia and Herzegovina is their test in Santa Clara. 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I'm Mike Conti.
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2: It is 5:22 and time for us to get a look at this forecast. And maybe if you're just laying in bed and you don't want to hear about how hot it's going to be, just roll over to the other side of the pillow for a second, because Joe Lundberg is with us. And is there relief maybe next week or something?
3: Next week won't be nearly as brutal as this. So we were 96 yesterday. I think we're going to be that or a degree or two better today, Debbie, with hazy sunshine once again, 97. It's going to feel like it's 105 this afternoon, hence the extreme heat warning that continues all the way through 10 p.m. Friday. Very warm, sticky tonight, clear skies, low 79. Hazy sun, a few clouds tomorrow, hot, very humid, 97 again. Could be a pop-up thunderstorm in the afternoon. Very spotty in nature the way it looks. Sunshine and some clouds, hot and humid on Friday with highs in the mid-90s and a stray thunderstorm. The heat begins to pull back ever so slightly over Independence Day weekend. Still partly sunny on Saturday with a chance of a thunderstorm and a high of 94. Clouds and some sun Sunday, the high in the low 90s. Right now across the area, mainly clear skies prevail at 78 degrees at this hour in St. Peter's. 80 in Florissant, 81 downtown at the Arch. From the Saliga Heating and Cooling Weather Desk, I'm AccuWeather meteorologist Joe Lundberg on 104.1 FM KMOX.
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5: Westbound 70 west of 64 in Wentzville. Road work has traffic backed up pretty solidly over a mile at this point. Now that the sinkhole under I-44 downtown is almost completely filled, what are crews doing? Our Jade Aubrey talks with St. Louis Sewer District spokesperson Bess McCoy about the work her crew is doing at the sinkhole.
6: Well, luckily we were able to stabilize it, which means the highway was able to reopen, which we know is the biggest priority across the region. But for us, our priority is getting down to our 10 by 12 foot sewer that was damaged, assessing and making repairs to that. Now, again, because of the proximity to the interstate, we have to have more detailed plans to make sure that we're not doing anything that would compromise the interstate. So right now the contractor is working with an engineering firm to get those plans together. They'll ultimately need to be approved by MoDOT, but as soon as they're approved, we're ready to start digging down and making those repairs. Typically, you start these types of repairs with the deepest utility, which is almost always the sewer. In this case, our sewer is about 30 feet down, so one of our deeper and larger pieces of infrastructure. But we'll make our repairs and then pass it on to the next utility to make their repairs.
7: Got it. And so the pipe was built in 1948, is that correct?
6: You know, I had heard 1951, but it is one of our oldest sewers, in fact, built long before MSD existed. But we had inspected it just, 5 or 6 years ago, and it received the highest rating of our inspections. We've done a lot of maintenance and reinforcement on it. So, you know, as far as our initial assessment, this doesn't look like the kind of thing where we could have, you know, done more inspections, done more maintenance to prevent this. If anything, you know, it looks like the kind of thing where just too much weight was on top of it. We'll have a better idea of the cause once we can get down and actually see. But yeah, it's a very old sewer, but one that's been very well maintained.
7: Yeah, and I'm wondering if the pipe's largeness impacts that. Like you said, it's 10 by 12 feet. That you can drive a car through that, correct?
6: Oh, yeah, that's the size of a small room. This is very, very large, you know, even for our combined sewer system, which carries both stormwater and wastewater. This is on the larger side, which will certainly, you know, affect how long it takes to make these repairs. You know, the smaller it is, the easier those repairs are. But we're working on a plan to get in there and make those repairs as quickly and safely as possible, you know, including, you know, working around the clock to get this back up and running.
7: Yeah, and I heard you say that you weren't sure that this could have been prevented, but it's probably the weight. I assume there's probably plans for more reinforcement on the pipes going forward.
6: For something like this, it's unusual for enough weight to cause that. And again, we're still trying to figure out what the exact cause was, but it seems fairly plausible that a water main break and 30 feet of water on top of the sewer was probably just more weight than it could handle.
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5: 78 degrees, 86% humidity, downtown at the Arch. I'm Tom Ackerman.
2: And I'm Debbie Monterey. We'll check in with Roger Brand here in about 10 minutes, but let's look at this forecast because today, again, 97 degrees, tomorrow, 97 degrees. It's going to feel each day of this 5-day forecast like it's at least 105 degrees in the afternoons. That's an extreme heat warning that is in effect through 10 p.m. We do have a chance of a thunderstorm in spots tomorrow afternoon, a stray thunderstorm on Friday, and maybe a thunderstorm around on Saturday as well. Right now it's clear with I'd say a few clouds in downtown St. Louis. It's 77 degrees.
5: And we do have a few cars on 70 westbound, just west of 64 in Wentzville. Road work there has traffic backed up over a mile. Governor J.B. Pritzker yesterday issued a state disaster proclamation following months of severe weather that caused damage across Illinois.
16: From March through June, Illinois experienced record-breaking severe storms that included heavy rains, flash flooding, and hail. The National Weather Service reports Illinois leads the nation in tornadoes so far this year with 173. Governor Pritzker's proclamation covers Cook and 10 other counties and ensures that state and federal resources can be available to those counties to support local response efforts and assist communities with long-term recovery. Roger Plummer, News Radio, 105.9 WBBM.
2: A woman is dead after a shooting at a Florissant gas station. It happened just before midnight at the BP on South Florissant Road, north of 70. Fox 2 says it started as an argument inside the store, ended in gunfire.

0: fire in the parking lot.
1: A 35-year-old mother was inside the gas station buying sodas for her two young children when she was shot and killed. Police Chief Troy Doyle says she was a total innocent victim. The two children are unharmed but were at the scene when their mother was shot.
0: When police arrived on the scene, they found another victim with a gunshot wound in the parking lot. He was taken to the hospital in critical condition.
1: St. Louis County Executive Sam Page is accusing a member of the council of threatening one of his directors with violence.
2: Page alleges that after a tense meeting between Councilwoman Shalonda Webb and Health Director Dr. Kanika Cunningham, Webb muttered about wanting to punch Cunningham in the face after leaving a press conference. Page did not hear the comments firsthand, but was told of them by others who say they had. KMOX also did not hear Webb make this statement, and even after reviewing our recording from the podium, could not hear it. Webb denies the allegations.
3: I didn't say that, and no one, including from the county executive office, reached out to me to ask me, did I make that, before people started reporting it.
2: KMOX obtained a letter from Page where he mentions the allegations and says his department heads will not meet with council members in private and only discuss the budget in public moving forward. He denied to speak further on the letter. Sean Malone, KMOX News.
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11: This is a Bloomberg Money Minute. Job cuts may be on the way at Microsoft. The tech giant is said to be planning to announce layoffs soon as it looks to control costs. According to Business Insider, the cuts will impact thousands of roles, including sales and its Xbox gaming division. Microsoft shares tumbled 18% last month, making it the worst monthly performance since the year 2000. Turning to trading, we just wrapped up the best quarter in 6 years for stocks. The rally added more than $8 trillion to the S&P 500's value in 3 months. But this morning, we're starting the second half of 2026 with stock futures pointing to a lower open. Wall Street is looking ahead to the June jobs report tomorrow morning. S&P futures are down 23 points. Dow futures are falling 125. And American Express will now allow cardholders to use points on Apple Pay. The feature gives cardholders greater flexibility to use rewards for everyday purchases as inflation continues to rise. Courtney Donahoe, Bloomberg Radio.
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2: Advocates warn monthly payments could rise by hundreds of dollars for some borrowers. The Education Department says the changes are designed to curb excessive borrowing and pressure colleges to lower costs. Roughly 43 million Americans currently hold student loan debt. 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
3: The Supreme Court upheld state bans on transgender girls from participating in girls and women's competitive sports. That ruling Tuesday reverses lower court decisions that had blocked the bans as violations of Title IX and the 14th Amendment. We get more from ABC's Devin Dwyer.
4: They said that these laws don't violate the Constitution and they don't violate Title IX, that landmark civil rights law that was meant to promote equal opportunity in sports. Kavanaugh wrote that dividing students along the lines of biological sex is not inherently illegal, and that in the 29 states that have laws or regulations, including West Virginia and Idaho, that do just that, that there's nothing wrong with that.
5: The Justice Department and more than a dozen states have reached a proposed settlement with three major egg producers accused of scheming together to drive up prices. The states and federal government claim Calmaine Foods, Versova, and Hickman's Egg Ranch secretly communicated to increase what consumers paid for eggs between June 2022 and March 2025. More from ABC's Sophie Flay.
6: The companies have not admitted any wrongdoing under the settlement, instead blaming the high prices on the pandemic and the bird flu outbreak. As part of the agreement, they'll pay the states a total of $3.3 million and donate 53 million eggs to food banks and community organizations. Some agriculture advocacy groups say that doesn't go far enough, saying consumers paid record prices while dominant egg producers reported extraordinary profits.
3: It is 5:40. 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I'm Debbie Monterey, along with Tom Ackerman and Roger Brand, who's in the overhead door company of St. Louis Traffic Center.
7: Well, Steve Butts and the entire Crawford Butts family wish America a very happy 250th. Maybe not so happy on the highways, but you're used to the routine, I think. We have those backups that Tom was talking about on westbound Highway 70 or bumper-to-bumper west of Wentzville Parkway out to David Hochul Parkway, and eastbound 70 is bumper-to-bumper approaching Forest L into that same area. Left lane's closed both directions for overnight road work. They don't have it all picked up yet. And northbound 270, there's a brief delay, not a jam, but a slowdown approaching Page. They are in the process. I can see them right now. They're backing up, picking up the barrels that the left lane's closed through there on North 270 right now. So that one's just a slowdown, but jams both ways on 70 out in that Forest L Wentzville area. At this time. Other than that, the rest of the interstates look great on both sides of the river in construction zones, and otherwise, there aren't any other issues so far. As America celebrates its 250th anniversary, Steve Butts and everyone at Crawford Butts Insurance extend their heartfelt wishes for a safe and joyous 4th of July celebration. For generations, Crawford Butts has been proud to serve the community. Steve Butts and the entire Crawford Butts family wish America a very happy 250th. Next update at 5:50 from the overhead door company of St. Louis Traffic Center.
8: KMOX AccuWeather, the extreme heat warning remains in effect through 10 p.m. Friday, with AccuWeather real field temperatures at or over 105 each afternoon. For today, hazy sunshine, hot and humid, the high 97. Clear, very warm and sticky tonight, though 79. Tomorrow, hazy sun mixing with clouds, hot and very humid. There may be an afternoon thunderstorm, the high again 97. On Friday, remaining very hot and humid with sun and some clouds, a stray thunderstorm, the high 95. From the Saliga Heating and Cooling Weather Desk, I'm AccuWeather meteorologist Joe Lundberg on 104.1 FM, KMOX.
5: It's 76 in Florissant, 76 in St. Peter's, 77 degrees downtown at the Arch, humidity at 87%. It's 5:42. Tonight, the United States men's national team embarks on the knockout round of the World Cup, and they'll be taking on, of all teams, Bosnia and Herzegovina. As you probably know by now, St. Louis has well over 60,000 Bosnians living here. One of them is Elvir Kafedzic. He is an assistant coach at St. Louis City SC and visits with our Jen Cease.
9: What is it in the Bosnian soccer DNA that has gotten them this far?
10: Yeah, like

0: If you just said, you know, like not many people really expected Bosnia to be even at the World Cup at all, you know, them taking the path, like knocking out Wales first in the playoffs and then in the finals of the playoffs, knocking out the four-time world champion Italy. It's really incredible, you know, like, and then what they have accomplished so far at the World Cup, getting out of the group stage, which is also another history made for Bosnia because they have never done that before. It's really, truly incredible. And overall, the World Cup has given us so much to cheer on, cheer for, and it's been a really, really incredible tournament so far.
1: And it's only Bosnia's second World Cup, and they're this far. What is it? What are they doing right? Is it just, I know they're stubborn, and I know they won't go down without a fight, but what else is it?
0: I think about 2 years ago now, like the Bosnia Federation made a whole change. Like they brought a completely new coaching staff and new sporting director, new president. And ever since then, I remember like hearing some of the first interviews from the head coach and you know what their plan was, which was actually like you know to qualify for the European Championship, which is in 2 years. You know that was their initial goal because they were focusing on bringing a lot of new young players that are showing a lot of promise. But obviously, seeing them, you know, like at the World Cup stage now here and how they're performing, they're obviously like overachieving the goals that they set out. And it just shows that the coaching staff and the head coach and everybody that's involved in the federation, they are picking the right players to represent the country.
1: You know, I did have a chance. I was so lucky to be able to talk to Vedad Ibisevic. And he's over in Germany right now. He had a chance to visit with me briefly. And he talked a little bit about not only was that so great for Bosnia to come to St. Louis to play Panama, but that he said people at home knew that St. Louis had a large population but didn't really understand how big that population was until they saw it on TV and saw like the highlights. What is that like knowing that the people from home that have not moved to the United States know that there are people here but don't know that there is another big home here, and that's St. Louis?
0: Yeah, I mean, just going back to Vedad, you know, like, Vedad is like a big,
1: he was
0: big,
1: pretty good.
0: Yeah, he was very good. I mean, he was actually, when Bosnia went, to the first World Cup in 2014, you know, he scored a decisive goal
1: first
0: in the
1: goal, right?
0: Yeah, decisive goal in Lithuania to just, qualify Bosnia for the World Cup, and then at the World Cup against Argentina. Unfortunately, the first game in the history of the books of Bosnia, like, you know, we ended up losing 2-1. But I remember very well, like, Vedad came off the bench in that game and scored one goal for Bosnia. But, yeah, I think now it's a little bit more known that Bosnians outside of Bosnia, there's like a really, really big population. And everybody says, like, I don't know if there's like correct numbers, but everybody says like that St. Louis has the largest population outside of Bosnia.
1: I keep finding that too, yeah.
0: And now that with the game that we had here now at Energizer Park, I think a lot more people know it now.
2: That is Elvir Kafedzic. He is the St. Louis City assistant coach for City SC. Bosnian born, he is a St. Louisan, talking with KMOX's Jen Cease. More on this matchup tonight. 7 o'clock is the start for the United States men's national team and Bosnia and Herzegovina.
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4: With Ricky Horton, I'm John Rooney, and what a great bounce-back start for Matthew Liberatore, who picked up the win in the Cardinals' 5-3 victory at Atlanta, and last night, the Cardinals used the long ball to get the lead.
5: Love to see what Libby was able to do yesterday. He had 2 walks to start the bottom of the second inning, then struck out the side after that, ended up with 9 strikeouts on the day, and again, the home runs were key. Nathan Church, a 3-run blast, but also a pretty good at bat by Blaze Jordan, a sacrifice fly, so the Cardinals were able to tack on, and they needed everything they could get.
4: That they did, as George Soriano gave up a run. So did JoJo Romero, and Ryan Fernandez allowed a run on a wild pitch and left the bases loaded, leading to a save for Riley O'Brien.
5: And Riley was pretty sharp. He did give up a double to Olsen, but he's a very good hitter, was able to get 3 ground outs.
4: The Cardinals go with Michael McGreevy, and it's Ronaldo Lopez going tonight for Atlanta. We're on the air at 5:20. Game 2 in the series after the Cardinals won in Atlanta 5-3 last night.
6: Okay, Ali, first let's start with Matthew Liberatore. Not just that he won, but the way he won the game. He needed that. You guys needed that.
7: Yeah, everybody did. But I like how he did it. When you look at some of the things that we were working on over the last 4 or 5 days, he was able to go out there and execute. You look at the usage, you look at what it looked like behind in count. Early on, it led to some walks, but he stayed committed to the plan and was able to flip the script a little bit, and it led to more

0: swing and miss and more awkward swings and hitters counts, and it also led to more punch outs.
1: Yeah, to go from 3-0 to Eli White, then strike him out, strike out the next two, it seemed like for him that was one of those moments where, okay, the roof isn't going to cave on me here.
0: And that's exactly, it presented itself earlier than we would have liked, but it gave him an opportunity to kind of plow through it, and those are the innings we're talking about where it's usually a crooked number and it snowballs from there. He was able to get the three punch outs, and the game plan and how he executed it was a big step forward today.
1: Speaking of game plans, how your offense executed against a guy that's been really tough against the Cardinals, Perez. You get two homers against him, Velasquez one, and then Churchy the second one.
0: Yeah, he's been really tough. I mean, he's done a nice job against us over the years, but Churchy got him with a really good swing there. Velasquez in there against the lefty and also pounds one, gets two knocks. But overall, he pitched well. We executed on a couple swings, and we're able to take the game.
1: You're almost 40, but the late-inning heroics, I think, added a few gray hairs, not just to you, but all of Cardinal Nation.
0: Yeah, I agree.
1: But it worked out.
0: I'll take it. I'll take it, yes.
2: That's Cardinals manager Ollie Marble with Chip Carey. I'm Tom Ackerman on the home of the Cardinals, 104.1 FM, KMOX.
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4: 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And by the first ever Infiniti QX65. Erling Haaland's late game winner propelled Norway to a 2-1 victory over Ivory Coast, sending Norway into the round of 16 for a showdown against Brazil. Ivory Coast didn't make it easy. They outshot Norway on the match and equalized in the 74th minute, setting the stage for a dramatic finish. I'm Mike Conti.
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14: It is 5:51, and it's time for us to check in with Roger Brand and see what's happening on the roadways from the Overhead Door Company of St. Louis Traffic Center.
15: Well, we've still got our jammed traffic out west, Debbie. This traffic reports service of financial and tax strategies are still picking up the barrels, so we have jams both ways. Left lane shut down both directions. The biggest jam is actually westbound 70, as it is most nights, but it's jammed solid from Wentzville Parkway out to David Hochul Parkway, and eastbound 70 is jammed approaching Forest Stell into that David Hochul Parkway area. Again, they're working on picking up the barrels, but still has the left lane shut down. down in both directions through there at this time. They did get all the barrels picked up that were in the left lane on North 270 at Page, so everything looks good coming up from Olive. There are no issues running through there. And other than that, there are no issues

0: on the rest of these interstates either side of the river, things continue to roll along. Next update at 5:58 from the Overhead Door Company of St. Louis Traffic.
1: Through 10 o'clock Friday night, it's hot and humid today, high 97, real feels over 105. Clear, warm, and steamy tonight, low 79, a high again tomorrow, 97. It's 78 right now, 87% humidity downtown at the Arch.
2: The news continues at 5:52. A package of legislation aimed at strengthening protections for children online is one step closer to becoming law.
3: House lawmakers have passed the Kids Internet and Digital Safety Act. It's a bipartisan package of legislation that, among other things, would require social media companies to adopt new safety measures for children and restrict the use of minors' data for targeted advertising. Advocates say the bill is a step towards a safer internet for young people, but critics fear it may prompt tech platforms to adopt age verification measures for everyone, which is a concern if that additional data people are handing over gets breached. Mike Dubusky, ABC News.
2: The bill is a narrower measure than the Kids Online Safety Act passed by the Senate.
1: A defeat for President Trump at the Supreme Court, a 6-3 ruling rejecting his attempt to end birthright citizenship in the U.S. through executive order. ABC News White House correspondent Karen Travers.
4: This case was significant for President Trump. On his first day in office in his second term, he signed an executive order declaring a national emergency at the southern border and an end to birthright citizenship. Legal challenges followed. And in April 2026, President Trump became the first sitting American president to attend an oral argument at the Supreme Court when he went to hear this case before the justices. The president just yesterday appeared to acknowledge the case may not go his way, telling reporters in the Oval Office, quote, "I guess I have to accept it. It's the Supreme Court. So I'll accept." Karen Travers, ABC News, the White House.
2: Well, President Trump earned more than $1.3 billion from his cryptocurrency ventures last year, according to his personal financial disclosure released yesterday by the Office of Government Ethics. We get more from ABC's Karen Hua.
5: Just days before he took office for his second term, Trump launched his own cryptocurrency, a type of digital currency inspired by internet memes or viral trends. Trump's disclosure shows he made $635 million through a licensing agreement for the sale of the coin. Another $524 million came from crypto sales through a financial firm that his sons help run. Many investors lost money after the coin's value crashed in the months after launch.
1: A Republican congressman missing for months without explanation returned to work yesterday. ABC's Hannah Batah with more.
6: He was mysteriously absent from Congress for nearly 4 months. Now, New Jersey Congressman Tom Kaine has explained why. It's because he was hospitalized for depression.
7: It is physical. It is emotional, and until you experience it yourself, it is difficult to fully understand how powerful this illness can be.
6: Kaine missed more than 100 votes. Up until yesterday, his office only disclosing he was under doctor's care for a medical condition.
2: Okay, folks, it's official. Taylor Swift and Travis Kelce and their wedding. It's a private affair for those on the guest list for the Madison Square Garden party. And there are rules. Here's ABC's Aaron Kuchersky.
8: They're the hottest couple in the country, and plans for their wedding have kept fans guessing for months. But we're learning Taylor Swift and Travis Kelce are 2 days away from a marathon celebration at Madison Square Garden. Expect no unauthorized photos. The sources said everyone, from guests to vendors to security guards, will not be allowed to take out their phones.
1: It's 5:56.
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7: Well, we still have our jams both directions because the left lane shut down for roadwork. Debbie, westbound 70, a solid jam. Wentzville Parkway to David Hochul Parkway and eastbound 70 jams approaching Forestell to David Hochul Parkway. Next update at 610 from the Overhead Door Company of St. Louis Traffic Center.
0: 87% humidity, 79 degrees downtown at the Arch. I'm Tom Ackerman, and these are the stories making news. A mother is dead after a shooting in a Ferguson gas station. We'll have more next hour.
6: I'm Debbie Monterey.
8: I'm Sean Malone. More drama between the St. Louis County Executive and the County Council, this time now leading to changes to how they meet with department heads. I've got the story coming up.
9: What caused the sewer main break that likely triggered the I-44 sinkhole? I'm Jade Aubrey, and I'll tell you more next hour.
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11: ABC News. I'm Sherry Preston. About 160 million of us are under heat advisories.
12: Day one of five of the heat wave getting into the northeast. Some strong storms surrounding the heat dome. Pockets of heat in the west, but not as extreme. Still fire danger in the four corners. Surrounding the heat dome, some storms from the Gulf Coast into the Great Lakes and upstate New York and New England. But underneath that dome, no relief. Extreme heat warnings all the way from Kansas City down to Jackson into Boston. 105 in this area with the feel-like readings and even 110 Thursday and Friday in the northeast.
11: ABC News senior meteorologist Lee Goldberg. Financial disclosures from the president show that he and his family made about $2 billion in the first year of the president's second term, over half of that profits from his family's cryptocurrency business. Three of the country's biggest egg producers agreeing to pay over $3 million to settle allegations. They have been fixing prices for years. They're also promising to donate more than 50 million eggs to food banks and community organizations. This is ABC News. Following the Supreme Court's decision not to hear his appeal, attorneys for E. Jean Carroll have asked a federal judge to order President Trump to pay her the $5 million Manhattan judgment that a jury says she is owed after the president was found liable for sexual abuse and defamation. Carroll's attorneys say that the president's lawyers told them that he may ask the Supreme Court to reconsider. FIFA superfans are descending on San Francisco to see the U.S. men's national soccer team's kit knockoff play against Bosnia-Herzegovina. Ryan Maresca is making it a once-in-a-lifetime event.
13: Our record against European clubs or European nations are not that fantastic right now, but I'm hopeful. I actually went to the last two USA games, one in L.A. and the one in Seattle, so I'm kind of, all my life savings are going towards this right now, but I'm hopeful.
11: Ecuador's coach stepping down after his team was defeated 2-0 against Mexico last night. Sherry Preston, ABC News.
6: It is 6:02 and currently it's 77 degrees with partly cloudy skies in downtown St. Louis. I'm Debbie Monterey.
0: And I'm Tom Ackerman. What caused the sewer main break that triggered the I-44 sinkhole?
9: Beth McCoy with the St. Louis Sewer Division says the sewer's age and size might have something to do with it. She says the sewer main is on the larger side. At 10 feet wide and 12 feet tall, it sits around 30 feet underground. And although it was built in 1951, she says it passed the last inspection with flying colors.
14: As far as our initial assessment, this doesn't look like the kind of thing where we could have, you know, done more inspections, done more maintenance to prevent this. If anything, you know, it looks like the kind of thing where just too much weight was on top of it.
9: Right now, crews are working to locate the break, which they'll fix after MoDOT approves a repair plan. After that, McCoy says the repairs will continue under another public utility. Jade Aubrey, KMOX News.
6: A man is dead after what O'Fallon investigators believe was a road rage shooting on the entrance ramp from westbound 64 to Winghaven Boulevard yesterday afternoon. A second person stayed at the scene and is believed to have fired the shot. O'Fallon Police Captain Matt Wolf.
15: Obviously, we get quite a few calls for minor road rage incidents or other, you know, traffic violations, but it is unusual for O'Fallon to get this type of call.
6: No charges have been announced. Investigators are still working to determine what led to the confrontation.
0: The discord between the St. Louis County Council and department heads has reached a breaking point.
8: County Executive Sam Page is alleging Councilwoman Shalonda Webb threatened physical violence against Health Director Dr. Kanika Cunningham. Page admits he did not hear it firsthand, but has had multiple people report they heard Webb mutter about wanting to punch Dr. Cunningham in the face. Webb's response?
16: I didn't say that, and no one, including from the county executive office, reached out to me to ask me, did I make that before people started reporting it.
8: KMOX was at the press conference where this allegedly happened and did not hear the comments, nor were they heard when reviewing our tape. In a letter to the council obtained by KMOX, Page says all meetings with department heads to discuss their budgets will no longer be private and must be public. Page declined to comment further on his letter. Sean Malone, KMOX News.
6: At last night's meeting, Page said the county's entire budget process now runs through one singular council person.
17: The budget process is broken. The council has delegated all the authority on appropriations and transfer requests to a single person. Under the rules the council has put into place, not a single budget transfer or funding request moves unless the budget chair says it moves.
6: Councilman Mark Harder disputes that claim.
18: The budget committee is a bipartisan committee of this council. We have two Democrats, one Republican, of which I serve on. We have a chair, but the chair doesn't call the shots.
6: Page also told Council Chair Rita Days that during the meeting that an investigation into the threat allegation is underway, saying multiple people have come forward.
0: A St. Louis City data center regulation bill will require another hearing today to allow those currently operating the centers a chance to weigh in before a vote. But with the technology of AI rapidly developing, could the regulations quickly become dated? The sponsor, Alderwoman Ann Schweitzer, says her bill has a contingency plan.
19: The bill does imagine that in the next 2 years, the Planning Commission will review these regulations and perhaps make suggestions for changes.
0: Schweitzer emphasizes it is still important these regulations be put in place sooner rather than later. Some of the regulations include distance from schools, parks, and housing, along with regulations on generators and how they are tested.
6: CRG is unveiling a smaller version of its proposed Festus data center. The company says the facility would use a closed-loop cooling system that recycles water and produces little to no wastewater discharge. But at least one resident, Lori Merriman, tells KMOX's Michael Calhoun that promise doesn't answer the bigger question hanging over the project.
20: What are some of the specific concerns that you've had with this project, and does what CRG proposes allay any of those?
14: So they're saying the right things, but the water part is still not acceptable to the community because it just says there will be no private wells. The city has already come out and said that they're going to drill a public well, which means it's still going to affect the aquifer for all the people that are living around there that is on a well.
6: She says residents want independent testing on how a new well would affect the aquifer before construction moves forward.
0: We'll check traffic and weather next at 6:07.
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6: It is 6:09, and we're going to check in with Roger Brand. He's keeping his eyes on the roadways, and you never know when a new problem might crop up. He is in the Overhead Door Company of St. Louis Traffic Center.
7: Well, so far so good as far as new problems cropping up, Debbie. So that's good to hear that we don't have anything additional. But we still have the roadwork jam. Now, the one that got picked up, they did pick up the roadwork eastbound 70 coming in from Forest Elba to David Hochul Parkway. So that's good news. But they're still out there on the westbound side. So we still have a jam from Wentzville Parkway most of the way to David Hochul Parkway. It looks like the front end's opening up a little bit. They usually run or have been running a few minutes late getting that wrapped up. So we'll just keep tabs on it. But right now there is still a jam in the area. And today is the day they're scheduled to do shifting the traffic northbound 61 onto the new bridge at the 6470 interchange. They didn't give a start time for that, but they will be working on that today. Hot day to do it, but they will be out there making that change as part of this. Is, of course, part of that improved 70 project that's going on and has been going on for quite a while. Next update at 620 from the Overhead Door Company of St. Louis Traffic.
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25: An extreme heat warning is in effect through 10 p.m. Friday. AccuWeather real field temperatures are expected to peak at or over 105 each afternoon. Hazy sunshine, hot and humid today with a high of 97. Clear, warm, and muggy tonight, though 79. Hazy sun and some clouds tomorrow. A hot, very humid day with a chance of an afternoon thunderstorm, high 97. On Friday, sunshine, some clouds, still very hot and humid with a stray thunderstorm, high 95. From the Seliga Heating and Cooling Weather Desk, I'm AccuWeather meteorologist Joe Lundberg on 104.1 FM KMOX.
0: Right now, we have a partly cloudy sky in downtown St. Louis. It's 78 degrees, humidity 86%.
6: And forecasters say that combination of heat and humidity can make it feel as hot as 110 in Missouri this week. National Weather Service meteorologist Eric Wise says warm overnight temperatures are expected to provide little relief, adding to the health risks from this prolonged stretch of hot weather.
26: Overnight, when the lows, typically when they don't get below 75 to 70, especially those without air conditioning, it's harder to recover overnight with the warmer overnight lows.
0: Governor J.B. Pritzker made a move yesterday that makes financial assistance available to Illinois counties hammered by recent severe storms.
27: Governor Pritzker issued a state disaster proclamation that covers 11 counties, including Cook. The proclamation allows those counties damaged by severe weather, including flash floods, hail, and high winds, to apply for state and federal funding for cleanup, debris removal, and repairs to public infrastructure. The National Weather Service reports Illinois leads the nation with 173 tornadoes so far this year. Roger Plummer, News Radio, 105.9 WBBM.
6: Federal prosecutors say a St. Louis City building inspector spent years rigging the system.
3: He finally admitted it.
20: 57-year-old Edebanja Papula pleaded guilty to wire fraud after steering nearly $1.7 million in city contracts to rehabilitate empty buildings, the company secretly controlled by his sister and wife. His sister, who lives in Texas and had never visited St. Louis, incorporated one of the companies on his behalf. Papula then certified that the work had been completed on city properties when it had not in his job as a building inspector. He faces up to 20 years at his October sentencing. Michael Calhoun, KMOX News.
0: Also in the news this morning, and it's 6:12 on Total Information AM, part of the ceiling came down yesterday at Lincoln Middle School in Edwardsville, where the building is undergoing summer renovations. KMOX confirms five people were nearby when it happened. Two were taken to area hospitals to be evaluated, though none of the injuries were serious. The superintendent says no students or staff were involved.
3: Families across the city could see real changes to their neighborhood schools under a new St. Louis Public Schools plan. The district is weighing three options that would shrink the number of schools from 62 to somewhere between 40 and 47 schools. That could mean new buildings, new bus routes, or different grade groupings for some kids.
0: One option keeps things mostly as is. The other two introduce pre-K through 8th grade schools, either partially or district-wide. Arts, gifted, and career programs would stay in place under every option. Superintendent Myra Berry says nothing is final. More community discussion is planned before any changes happen.
3: Missouri's interim state education commissioner has served in a variety of education roles around the state. Stacy Priest is a former deputy commissioner of the Missouri Department of Elementary and Secondary Education, and she tells MissouriNet she will serve in the temporary position.
4: This work in general, it presents its challenges, right? But there isn't anything that I am feeling particularly anxious about or, you know, any sense of apprehension. I think it's just a matter of keeping our heads down and getting the work done and figuring out how we move forward.
3: Priest also served 6 years as the executive director of the state legislature's Joint Committee on Education.
0: It's 6:14 on Total Information AM. This is the home of the Cardinals. And Matthew Libertor put on a nice little show yesterday down in Atlanta. A lot of critics wanted to put Libertor in the bullpen. The Cardinals, as you heard Ollie Marmol say last hour, did not plan to do that. They want to continue to start him. Chaim Bloom, I asked him back on Sunday if Memphis, a starting spot there would be an option before they would put him in the bullpen. The bullpen would mean that they're giving up on him as a starter. He said there's been no discussion of Memphis as of yet. They are sticking with him, and stick with him they did. He pitched well and got some offensive support as well. Nathan Church.
5: And here we go with a 2-2 delivery. Two on, twos are wild. The pitch to Church is hit high and deep to right field. That one is deep. That one is gone! A three-run homer for Nathan Church.
0: Nathan Church blasts one to give the Cardinals a 4-1 lead. Ricky Horton with the call on KMOX. And from there, the Cardinals' Libertor finished his five innings, allowing just one hit. One hit, one run. He did walk a bunch. He ended up walking four in this game, but he struck out nine. And he got the win. The Cardinals' bullpen finished it off. Soriano, Romero, Fernandez, O'Brien. Soriano and Romero gave up one run apiece, but Fernandez, who just came in because Ryan Stanek is on paternity leave, stepped in and pitched two-thirds of a scoreless inning, and then Riley O'Brien finished it with his 21st save. The Cardinals win the ballgame in Atlanta. The NL East leaders go down. Final score was 5-3. Danny Wechselman with Nathan Church, who launched that three-run bomb.
9: How did set the tone for you guys tonight?
10: He did a really good job. Gave him one hit, one run. He did it. To be able to come back after his last out and do this against the Braves away was a really good start.
0: They are rooting for their teammate, Matthew Libertor, who was the opening day starter, but he has had some real struggles throughout this season. A very good bounce-back start for him yesterday. Meanwhile, Washington and Boston going at it yesterday and really getting after it. Wilson Contreras and pitcher Cade Cavalli. Take a listen.
11: Awaits a 3-2. Locked him up. And Cade Cavalli said something to Wilson Contreras. Here we go. Benches are clearing.
12: Yeah.
11: Wilson Contreras hit a three-run homer last night and chucked his bat, and now he wants to throw his helmet. And Cade Cavalli. Miles Michaelis, his former teammate, trying to hold him back. And this is a good old-fashioned Donnybrook.
0: Wilson Contreras was going nuts. I don't know if you heard what the mics picked up after Cavalli struck him out, but it sounded like he said, "Sit down, boy," to Contreras. Now, Cavalli tells Alexa Datt of the Washington TV broadcast that he took exception to Contreras brushing by him in the first inning, said it's not something you do.
8: It's part of the game. Emotions are high. And he's just been doing stuff. Like, you look in the first inning, he just runs past me and brushes me. It's just something you don't do in baseball. I think he knows that. I didn't say anything. I just looked at him. And then, a few words were said after the strikeout. It was part of the game. And he's going to let everybody run out there and try to do whatever he does.
0: Contreras was very upset. He could end up facing a suspension. They are sorting this thing out between Wilson Contreras and Cade Cavalli. It's been a frustrating season for the Red Sox, who have been one of the worst teams in the American League for much of this year. The Cardinals, meanwhile, are the third wildcard team in the National League with that win, as they get the win over the Braves. The Nationals pounded the Red Sox. Final in that one was 8-1. We'll sort it all out for you. The United States men's national team plays Bosnia and Herzegovina tonight in the World Cup knockout round. We'll have a update on it and some analysis of it coming up at 6:45 on the home of the Cardinals, 104.1 FM.
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17: It is 6:21. It's time for a check on the roadways. We will also take a look at the forecast because our extreme heat continues at least through Sunday. Roger Brand joins us from the Overhead Door Company of St. Louis Traffic Center.
7: Well, there's no change out on westbound 70 in the Wentzville area so far this morning, Debbie. This traffic reports a service of the Sandberg Phoenix Law Firm. That left lane is still shut down as you approach David Hochul Parkway. So westbound 70, a solid jam at Wentzville Parkway out to that point. Like I said, they picked up the eastbound side. We had road work both ways in the left lane overnight. Eastbound 70 back on the go. Wright City, Forestell headed in toward Wentzville. No issues there. And they picked up the road work north 270 at Page. Things look good there. Things look great. And the rest of their roadways on the Missouri side, on the Illinois side, it's not bad either. There's just a touch of a slowdown eastbound 64 passing Greenmount Road in that construction zone, and just a little slow traffic in a couple of spots southbound 255 between Humbert Road and Seminary Road in that construction area. Next update at 6:30 from the Overhead Door Company of St. Louis Traffic.
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1: Extreme heat warning in effect through 10 o'clock tonight. AccuWeather real field temperatures at or over 105 each afternoon. Please avoid being outside if you can. Hazy sunshine, hot and humid today, a high of 97. Again, it's going to feel like over 105. The humidity is what really gets you. We're at 87% right now. Clear, very warm and steamy, low 79. Hazy sunshine mixing with clouds. Hot and very humid tomorrow. A thunderstorm in spots in the afternoon, but it's not going to cool things off. A high tomorrow of 97. Currently, it's 78 downtown at the Arch.
2: It is 6:23. There's a special summer camp underway this week. It's at Rankin Jordan Pediatric Bridge Hospital.
3: It's for kids with multiple medical complexities.
4: And it really is just as much of a traditional summer camp feel as we can possibly offer.
3: Kristen LaRose is chief nursing officer for Rankin Jordan.
4: Here, what's unique is we are setting it up to where the parents will actually be able to leave the hospital. Last year, our first year, parents were required to stay in the building just for safety reasons, help us get to know the kids and their medical needs. But this year, we have an increased support staff, and we really feel like we are going to be able to offer that respite opportunity for families to be able to step away and catch their breath and take a little bit of a break and let us play with and love on these kids.
3: Campers can even have siblings join them.
4: They want to get to do all the fun things that their sibling is doing in therapy. And you see them kind of as a group effort, sometimes walk in the halls. And they want to be engaged too. They get to know the team. They get to know the therapists as well. So to be able to do it all together and feel like you're part of what's going on, I can just imagine it's got to be super exciting for those siblings.
3: LaRose says sometimes the kids don't even realize they're making progress, but staff members do.
4: Because it's all about being a kid. It's about play.
3: Fred Bottomer, KMOX News.
1: The cost of live events has been increasing over the last 5 years to the point where it's being dubbed funflation. Prices for events like concerts and games have increased by about 27%. ABC's Elizabeth Schultz says people are stretching their budgets to go.
5: People are shelling out this summer to pay for live events. And as the Wall Street Journal first reported, some are dipping into their savings, even taking on new debt to afford increasingly expensive tickets.
1: Experts say some credit cards could offer deals and that looking for tickets last minute from people who are desperate to get rid of them also may help bring the costs down.
2: You still have plenty of time to take a good old-fashioned American road trip this summer.
6: Cindy Richards of She Buys Travel tells the Noon Business Hour there's plenty of room for you on the open road this summer. For example, there's lots to see along Route 66, which has been spruced up for the 100th anniversary.
7: A lot of those kitschy roadside motels got money to, you know, sort of upgrade things and clean it up a bit.
6: She adds the most important thing about a road trip is that you can do as much or as little as you'd like.
7: Just being a little more relaxed. I'm not a big believer in, you know, we booked the whole thing out and, we got stuck in construction, because you will run into construction. It is the summer after all.
6: Plus, you can indulge in those culinary curiosities known as gas station snacks. 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
1: For some, work from home often means doing laundry, tidying things up, and doing other chores in between checking emails and other work tasks. KCBS's Albert James has more on the trend gaining traction.
8: It's called being soft off, where you take time to do personal errands but are still largely focused on work. Stanford economics professor Nicholas Bloom says it's gained popularity this summer with high gas prices and the World Cup pushing people to work from home. But not being fully focused on work isn't a new thing or just a home thing.
9: You know, there's Gary across the divide talking to you about the Super Bowl, or you go get a cup of coffee or you chat for lunch.
8: Bloom says the mini breaks are crucial in avoiding burnout. Nicole from the East Bay says she works from home once a week, but is often unable to step away from her computer.
10: When you're constantly on and you feel like you can't step away ever, like, that's when you get stressed out. Like, you're not, like, taking those little micro breaks that help you get, like, a breath of fresh air during the day.
8: She's actually on a sabbatical after suffering burnout. Albert James, KCBS.
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1: 78 degrees, 87% humidity with a partly cloudy sky in downtown St. Louis at 6:30. I'm Tom Ackerman.
2: And I'm Debbie Monterey. Here's Roger Brand in the Overhead Door Company of St. Louis Traffic Center.
24: Well, there's still no change on westbound Highway 70. You still have that left lane closed through the work zone out past David Hochul Parkway, so you're jammed at Wentzville Parkway most of the way out through there. No issue for eastbound 70 drivers, though, thankfully. A little volume now on southbound 61. Wentzville Parkway down to 64 or 70, just kind of slow there. But once you get on 64 or 70, they're both great coming out of St. Charles County for you. Eastbound Highway 30 coming up the hill from Mauer to 270. That's a little busier right now as well. Otherwise, the rest of the Missouri side of the river interstates look good. And on the Illinois side, just those couple of slowdowns, a brief, very brief delay. Eastbound 64 just past Greenmount Road and southbound 255. Through Humbert and Seminary Roads, there's a few slow spots in that construction area right now. Next update at 6:40 from the Overhead Door Company of St. Louis Traffic Center.
1: Roger, it is stifling out there. High humidity, 86%, very little wind, 5 miles per hour, and it is going to be hot today. We're in an extreme heat warning in effect through 10 o'clock on Friday night. Hazy sunshine, hot and humid today, high 97. It'll feel like over 105. Tonight, clear, very warm, low 79. Tomorrow, hazy sunshine, high again, 97 degrees. It's 78 right now.
2: There is still a boil advisory in effect for large parts of North and South St. Louis. That advisory was issued yesterday and remains in effect until midday tomorrow. The city of St. Louis Water Division says a pump at the Chain of Rocks water treatment plant unexpectedly tripped off. So far, no contamination has been detected. Test results typically take 24 hours.
1: In a letter obtained by KMOX, County Executive Sam Page is alleging Councilwoman Shalonda Webb threatened violence against his health director. The letter directs his department heads to only meet to discuss the budget in public, not private. KMOX approached Webb and asked if she denies the allegations.
0: I didn't say that, and no one, including from the county executive office, reached out to me to ask me, did I make that before people started reporting it.
1: KMOX was at the press conference where Webb is accused by Page of muttering about wanting to punch health director Dr. Kanika Cunningham in the face. A review of KMOX's audio recording could not find the comments Webb is alleged to have made. Page also did not hear the comments firsthand, but instead was made aware of them by others who say they heard it. He declined to speak to KMOX about the allegations or his letter.
2: The deadline for the senior tax freeze has been extended for St. Louis County seniors. This comes just a day after the deadline was extended for seniors in St. Charles County. A statement from the St. Louis County Council says the change comes after recent computer glitches and other software issues made it impossible for seniors to apply or renew existing applications. So the new deadline is July 10th.
1: The St. Charles County Council has passed a ban on new apartment construction for the next 6 months. County Executive Steve Ellman tells KMOX he thinks residents are choosing apartments because they can't afford a starter home.
3: And that's what I think is the real problem. And I hope a solution to that problem could come out of this moratorium.
1: Ellman says before, COVID apartments were 15% to 20% of all new construction. Then it jumped to 40%. This only affects unincorporated areas of the county.
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25: This is a Bloomberg Money Minute. Job cuts may be on the way at Microsoft. The tech giant is said to be planning to announce layoffs soon as it looks to control costs. According to Business Insider, the cuts will impact thousands of roles, including sales and its Xbox gaming division. Microsoft shares tumbled 18% last month, making it the worst monthly performance since the year 2000. Turning to trading, we just wrapped up the best quarter in 6 years for stocks. The rally added more than $8 trillion to the S&P 500's value in 3 months. But this morning, we're starting the second half of 2026 with stock futures pointing to a lower open. Wall Street is looking ahead to the June jobs report tomorrow morning. S&P futures are down 23 points, Dow futures falling 125. And American Express will now allow cardholders to use points on Apple Pay. 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Courtney Donahoe, Bloomberg Radio.
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5: It's 6:39, Total Information AM on KMOX. Staying in our news headlines before we get to traffic, the Justice Department and more than a dozen states have reached a proposed settlement with three major egg producers accused of scheming together to drive up prices. The states and federal government claim Calmaine Foods, Versova, and Hickman's Egg Ranch secretly communicated to increase what consumers paid for eggs for almost 3 years, between June 2022 and March 2025. Average prices soared to a record high of more than $6 per dozen early last year, with some shoppers paying even more.
6: Well, hopefully you finish your eggs and you're out the door, and let's see if you'll make it on time. Hopefully nothing in your way, but Roger Brand keeps his eye on things for us from the Overhead Door Company of St. Louis Traffic Center.
7: Well, you may be running a little late because they're running a little late. Get that road work picked up on westbound 70 out in Wentzville, Debbie. This traffic reports service of financial and tax strategies. I do see a truck coming through now. They have traffic held up. You know, they normally hold up the traffic while they get the barrels picked up. And it's a solid jam from Highway Z now, approaching Z most of the way to David Holcomb Parkway. Just a solid jam on westbound Highway 70. Eastbound 70, though, is fine. There's more volume now northbound 270. North of Big Bend up to Manchester. Slow eastbound 30, Mauer Industrial up to 270. That's looking kind of busy as well. Downtown, we had an incident westbound at the Illinois end of the Poplar. They cleared it. Still slow, though, approaching Route 3 onto the bridge. And again, there's still that brief slowdown. Eastbound 64 at Greenmount Road and southbound 255 still a little busy coming out of Godfrey. Next update at 6:50 from the Overhead Door Company of St. Louis Traffic.
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5: AccuWeather meteorologist Joe Lundberg. It is hot, hot, hot. But you know what? Growing up in St. Louis, the 4th of July, I think I'm used to it at this point.
2: I was going to say, you probably should be very used to it because this is typical 4th of July weather. And the run-up to it over the next few days, we're going to see temperatures in the 90s on a consistent basis. Today and tomorrow, probably the two hottest days at 97, although I don't think we're going to be far away from that on Friday with highs in the mid-90s. Chances of thunderstorms almost non-existent today. Maybe tomorrow afternoon one can pop up. I think it would be very isolated. Gets a little better chance as we go into Friday. And then as the front tries to press in from the north and west on Independence Day, a little better chance for a thunderstorm to pop up. Otherwise, partly sunny, hot and humid, the high 94. More clouds and sun Sunday. Still can't rule out a thunderstorm with a high in the lower 90s. I do think that there's more defined relief from this heat next week. Right now, it's 78 at St. Peter's, 81 in Florissant, 81 with sunshine downtown at the Arch. From the Saliga Heating and Cooling Weather Desk, I'm AccuWeather meteorologist Joe Lundberg on 104.1 FM KMOX.
6: It is now 6:42 and the news continues. A package of legislation aimed at strengthening protections for children online is one step closer to becoming law.
9: House lawmakers have passed the Kids Internet and Digital Safety Act. It's a bipartisan package of legislation that, among other things, would

0: would require social media companies to adopt new safety measures for children and restrict the use of minors' data for targeted advertising. Advocates say the bill is a step towards a safer internet for young people, but critics fear it may prompt tech platforms to adopt age verification measures for everyone, which is a concern if that additional data people are handing over gets breached. Mike Dubusky, ABC News.
1: And now ABC's Hannah Bittah with more on a Republican congressman missing for months without explanation returning to work.
2: He was mysteriously absent from Congress for nearly 4 months. Now, New Jersey Congressman Tom Kaine has explained why. It's because he was hospitalized for depression.
3: It is physical. It is emotional. And until you experience it yourself, it is difficult to fully understand how powerful this illness can be.
2: Kaine missed more than 100 votes. Up until yesterday, his office only disclosing he was under doctor's care for a medical condition.
4: Leaving the Lakers, LeBron James announcing he will not return to Los Angeles next season. ABC's Kana Whitworth takes a look at the NBA star's time in Los Angeles.
5: James delivering Lakers fans a long-awaited championship in 2020 in the wake of Kobe Bryant's death and broke the all-time NBA scoring record adorned in the iconic purple and gold. James suiting up for the Lakers for 8 seasons, the last two alongside his son Bronny, as the first father-son teammates in NBA history.
1: Who are the teams expected to pursue him? Two of his former teams, the Cleveland Cavaliers and the Miami Heat, also the Golden State Warriors could be going after LeBron. FIFA superstars, super fans are descending on San Francisco to see the U.S. men's national team for tonight's high-stakes match against Bosnia and Herzegovina. Fans from around the world, but across the country, are converging on hotels, transit hubs, and tourist spots like Fisherman's Wharf before kickoff. For some, this is the moment of a lifetime to see a U.S. play a World Cup match on U.S. soil. Joel Goldberg considers himself very fortunate to witness it.
6: Yeah, I was nervous before the tournament based on, you know, the political stuff, but seems like the games, once the game started, everyone's happy and having a good time and everyone's, you know, being enjoying each other.
1: It is quite a time for the U.S. men's national team. In fact, I mentioned to SLU coach Kevin Kalish, for me, it's the best U.S. team that I've seen at the World Cup. His thoughts?
7: Yeah, it's been an unbelievable run so far. Obviously, the first two games and first two performances was the best I've seen as well in terms of just overall 90 minutes of complete domination and really every position on the field was playing at an extremely high level. So yeah, obviously the knockout stages poses a little bit of a different challenge, but I think this group is up and ready for it.
1: What is the best thing about them? What jumps out to me is their athleticism. What jumps out to you?
7: It's the collective spirit, I think, of the group. I think they just seem to be really well balanced and kind of complement each other well. I think they got a great amount of athleticism. I think they got a great amount of skill and grit. You know, I think Coach Pochettino really brought that grit back into this team that I think maybe was missing in the previous World Cup. And look, these guys are all they've been really kind of, I would say, over the last 8 years, kind of prepping for this moment. They're all in their primes now. They've been playing together for a long period of time. I think they're ready to seize the moment.
1: That is Kevin Kalish, the SLU men's soccer coach, talking about the U.S. men's national team. A big one tonight, 7 o'clock start against Bosnia and Herzegovina. It is a big one for St. Louis, with over 60,000 Bosnians living here. Watch parties throughout the St. Louis metro area. You could say the same about how they're trying to build the Cardinals. They want these players to play together for a long time. And last night, the Cardinals visited the Atlanta Braves, and it was Nathan Church making his presence felt.
8: And here we go with a 2-2 delivery. Two on, twos are wild. The pitch to Church is hit high and deep to right field. That one is deep. That one is gone! A three-run homer for Nathan Church into the bleachers in right field. Church with his sixth home run of the year, and the Cardinals with a four-run inning lead Atlanta 4-1.
1: They only needed one more run after that. They beat the Braves 5-3. Matthew Liberatore went five innings. He allowed one hit and one run. Walked four, struck out nine, though. And the Cardinals' bullpen finished it from there. Riley O'Brien picked up his 21st save. Danny Wexelman of Cardinals TV with Nathan Church.
9: You giving some run support. What do you like about it here?
10: It's a good place to play. There's a good crowd. But yeah, I was just trying to take a good at bat.
9: Okay. Listen, you guys do a lot of communicating. I watch it, passing information. How important is that for you?
10: Yeah, I mean, passing along information to help your teammates is definitely something that we try and do every time against the opponent. And yeah, we did a good job tonight.
9: Hey, Blaze Jordan, the rookie, along with you and other guys, he had that sacrifice fly. He made it 5-1. How big was that?
10: Yeah, I mean, whenever we can put on runs and tack on runs, it's a good job to help the pitchers out, and we did a good job tonight.
9: All right, go celebrate. Thank you.
10: Thank you.
1: Danny Wexelman with Nathan Church. As the Cardinals celebrate, turn around, play tonight. They get two more in Atlanta and then a highly anticipated weekend series against the Chicago Cubs at Wrigley Field. 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
4: 6:51 and time to check in with Roger Brand in the Overhead Door Company of St. Louis Traffic Center.
15: Well, they picked up the road work on westbound 70, Debbie, so that's good news. Steve Butts and the entire Crawford Butts family wish America a very happy 250th. So lanes are all open now, westbound 70 at David Holcomb Parkway. It's still jammed, though. Back at Highway Z, I mean, they just went through a couple minutes ago, so it'll take a few minutes for it to thin out, but the lanes are open now. Northbound 270, a little slow at Big Bend, and then Doherty Ferry up to Manchester. South 270 through Ladue looks a little heavy. Eastbound 30, slow up the hill. West Watson to 270. If you're on northbound 55, the right lanes are a little crowded at Butler Hill. Illinois drivers, you still have that little slowdown. It's a little bit worse, but not bad. Eastbound 64 heavy through Green Mountain. Southbound 255 from Godfrey headed down to Seminary Road. You've got some slow stuff in that area or work zone as well. As America celebrates its 250th anniversary, Steve Butts and everyone at Crawford Butts Insurance extend their heartfelt wishes for a safe and joyous 4th of July celebration. For generations, Crawford Butts has been proud to serve the community. Steve Butts and the entire Crawford Butts family wish America a very happy 250th. Next update is 6:58 from the Overhead Door Company of St. Louis Traffic Center.
1: Extreme heat warning in effect until 10 p.m. Friday. Hot and humid today, high 97. Tonight, clear, low 79. Tomorrow, high again, 97. Will feel like over 105. It's 79 right now.
4: It is 6:52, and if you have student loans, big changes are coming today that could mean higher monthly payments. We get more from Glenn Marshall.
16: This is Glenn Marshall. If you have student loans, big changes are coming this week that could mean higher monthly payments.
1: 6-month ban on any new data centers is on the table in St. Charles County. Executive Steve Ellman says there aren't any data center plans right now, but he wants to do some research to be ready.
17: Data centers are a very emotional issue. And that's just another reason to try to not make a decision right now before we know everything there is to

0: No, both good and bad.
1: Unincorporated St. Charles County has just approved a new six-month moratorium on new apartment construction.
2: Completely re-envisioning the way our community intersects with Explore St. Louis. Kat Neville says they currently only connect with about 10% of the visitor economy, but it all needs to be knitted together.
3: You might come in for a convention, you might come in for a cards game, but then it's that tiny little place that you find that really speaks to what you want to do and what you love that makes you say, oh, I am so glad I came to St. Louis. I had the best time. I met the most incredible people.
2: Neville says they're also working on a regional brand.
1: When the National Blues Museum closed, the board said one reason was lack of foot traffic in downtown St. Louis. But KMOX's Megan Lynch spoke with the developer behind the museum about what it would take to open the doors again.
4: Amos Harris says he's giving it a year to see if he can gather the resources to make the National Blues Museum viable again. What would help? A vibrant downtown culture that can only come through having people in the streets. Harris says it could start with small-scale weekly street parties in a key corridor such as 7th.
5: In Nashville, you know, maybe 10 or 15 years ago, it was just that three blocks along Broadway. In Kansas City right now, it's just that area right around the Power and Light District. You need to pick a small area strategically, light it up, and make it active.
4: Harris says he's concerned massive office to apartment conversions won't succeed unless young workers in the city are already plugged into a social and cultural community. Megan Lynch, KMOX News.
1: The artifacts inside the National Blues Museum remain in place for now. The space is occasionally used for special events.
2: The party starts tonight in Alton. Celebrate 250 as a three-day festival with live music and fireworks. It kicks off at 4 this afternoon at Haskell Park. Thursday, it's at Rotary Park. It wraps up with Alton's annual fireworks on the Mississippi Friday night at the Alton Amphitheater. Those fireworks begin approximately 9:30 on Friday.
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1: 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Olympic gold medalist Carl Lewis is 65.
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2: Let's check in with Roger Brand, and he's in the overhead door company of St. Louis Traffic Center.
13: Well, westbound 70 is pretty much completely thinned out, headed out through Wentzville. That's good news. The only jam we have right now is a brief one eastbound 64 passing Greenmount Road currently. Next update at 710 from the overhead door company of St. Louis Traffic Center.
1: The deadline for the senior tax freeze has been extended for St. Louis County seniors. Coming up, we'll tell you when the deadline was extended to and why.
14: I'm Sean Malone. Why is St. Louis County Executive Sam Page saying his department heads will no longer meet privately with members of the county council? I've got that story coming up.
15: How are crews repairing the sinkhole under I-44, and when could they be done? I'm Jade Aubrey, and I'll give you the updates next hour.
16: This is AccuWeather meteorologist Joe Lundberg. The persistent heat and humidity continues today with sunshine and a high of 99.
1: Cardinals win in Atlanta. They have another one tonight. And, oh, here we go. The United States against Bosnia and Herzegovina tonight. World Cup knockout round preview at 7:15.
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18: ABC News, I'm Sherry Preston. It's going to feel downright Amazonian in parts of America. Humidity in the Midwest rivaling that of the Amazon rainforest, meteorologists say. Triple-digit heat spreading across much of the east, putting 160 million of us under heat advisories. In Venezuela, the death toll now about 2,000 people from the earthquake 1 week ago. ABC News chief international correspondent James Longman watching his crews hunt through ruined buildings for survivors.
19: This is extraordinary. This is a sea of debris in La Guaira. This is backbreaking work. We're on the roof of a collapsed building here. They've heard sounds from below, and now the job of this U.S. team is to dig down.
18: Trouble in the Strait of Hormuz. State TV in Iran says a cargo ship has grounded itself using a route that was not approved by the Iranians. Financial disclosures from President Trump show that he made about $2 billion last year, more than half of that from his family's cryptocurrency ventures. This is ABC News. A major shakeup to the federal student loan system will affect millions of borrowers, and it kicks in today. Some Americans, especially low-income borrowers, will face higher monthly payments starting July 1st, which is today.
20: One of the biggest changes is that there's going to be fewer options going forward for how people can repay their loans. There are only going to be two options, the repayment assistance plan or the tiered standard repayment plan. Basically, those two options are replacing what was a bunch more repayment options that could get very confusing. And, you know, a lot of borrowers were trying to figure out what was best for them.
18: ABC's Elizabeth Schulze. He was the one who usually dressed up as the motorcycle cop and was the lead singer. Victor Willis performed with the Village People for nearly 50 years. The band says he was suffering from a short but aggressive illness. Willis was 74 years old. I'm Sherry Preston, ABC News.
2: It is 7:02. It's already 80 degrees. I'm Debbie Monterey.
1: And I'm Tom Ackerman. County Executive Sam Page is accusing a member of the St. Louis County Council of threatening one of his directors with violence.
14: Page alleges that after a tense meeting between Councilwoman Shalonda Webb and Health Director Dr. Kanika Cunningham, Webb muttered about wanting to punch Cunningham in the face after leaving a press conference. Page did not hear the comments firsthand, but was told of them by others who say they had. KMOX also did not hear Webb make this statement, and even after reviewing our recording from the podium, could not hear it. Webb denies the allegations.
3: I didn't say that, and no one, including from the county executive office, reached out to me to ask me, did I make that before people started reporting it.
14: KMOX obtained a letter from Page where he mentions the allegations and says his department heads will not meet with council members in private and only discuss the budget in public moving forward. He denied to speak further on the letter. Sean Malone, KMOX News.
2: Page told the council last night an investigation into the threat allegation has started. Multiple people, he says, have come forward. Then he defended why he's ending private budget meetings altogether.
21: What do you have to hide? The truth isn't meant to hurt, but facing reality can be painful for people who are hiding from it. Clear is kind.
2: Harder said secrecy isn't the issue. He says it's one of Page's department heads in particular.
22: That's why we have meetings with the CDLs, those council members that have chosen to participate, to meet with department heads. And the department heads like it. Everyone I've met with, and I think others have as well. We just have one department head that doesn't like to be managed. And that's where the problem lies.
2: Harder did not name the department head. Page didn't elaborate on the investigation beyond confirming that it has started.
1: The deadline for the senior tax freeze has been extended for St. Louis County seniors. This comes just a day after the deadline was extended for seniors in St. Charles. A statement for the St. Louis County Council says the change comes after recent computer glitches and other software issues have made it impossible for seniors to apply or renew existing applications. The new deadline is July 10th.
2: There is still a boil advisory in effect for parts of North St. Louis and large parts of South St. Louis. That advisory was issued yesterday and will remain in effect until midday tomorrow or until further notice. The city water division says a pump at the Chain of Rocks water treatment plant unexpectedly tripped off. And so far, no contamination has been detected. Test results typically take about 24 hours.
1: The sewer main that likely caused the sinkhole under I-44 is a lot bigger than you probably think.
15: Right now, crews from the St. Louis Sewer Division are working to locate a break along the sewer main, which is 10 feet wide and 12 feet long.
23: That's the size of a small room. This is very, very large, you know, even for our combined sewer system, which carries both stormwater and wastewater.
15: The district spokesperson, Beth McCoy, tells me it's not easy for crews to locate the break since the sewer is so big, not to mention it sits 30 feet underground.
23: Which will certainly, you know, affect how long it takes to make these repairs. You know, the smaller it is, the easier those repairs are.
15: Once they locate the break, McCoy says the division will submit repair plans to MoDOT, who will make sure the repairs won't affect the integrity of the highway. Jade Aubrey, KMOX News.
2: A woman is dead after a shooting at a Ferguson gas station. This happened just before midnight at the BP on South Florissant, north of I-70. Our partners at Fox 2 say it started as an argument inside the store, then ended in gunfire in the parking lot.
1: A 35-year-old mother was inside the gas station buying sodas for her two young children when she was shot and killed. Police Chief Troy Doyle says she was a total innocent victim. The two children are unharmed, but were at the scene when their mother was shot.
2: When police arrived on the scene, they found another victim with a gunshot wound in the parking lot. He was taken to the hospital in critical condition.
1: A St. Louis City data center regulation bill will require another hearing today to allow those currently operating the centers a chance to weigh in before a vote. But with the technology of AI rapidly developing, could the regulations quickly become dated? The sponsor, Alderwoman Ann Schweitzer, says her bill has a contingency plan.
24: The bill does imagine that in the next 2 years, the Planning Commission will review these regulations and perhaps make suggestions for changes.
2: The fight over the proposed Festus data center is playing out in court as well as City Hall. Developer CRG this week rolled out a scaled back design it says addresses community concerns. A judge has signed off on a writ of mandamus against the Festus council members who were recalled over the project, and the city was served last week with 10 days to respond.
25: Where does this stand right now?
24: Well, we still have lawsuits filed. We filed a writ of mandamus against the council members that were recalled. That currently was signed by a judge last week, and the city was served and has 10 days to respond to it. So we're within that 10-day time period right now.
2: CRG President Chris McKee said in a statement, this week's redesign represents meaningful changes and that the company plans to keep the conversation with residents open as the project moves forward.
1: We'll check your July 1st traffic report next at 7:07.
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2: Hey, it is going on 7:10, which means we need to check traffic and weather here on Total Information AM. I'm Debbie Monterey, along with Tom Ackerman, and here's Roger Brand in the Overhead Door Company of St. Louis Traffic Center.
13: Not bad out there right now, Debbie. We're sort of in our lull for the time being. Everything's back on the go. Like I mentioned earlier, it's on 70 between Wentzville and David Hochul Parkways westbound. The road work was picked up. Everything's thinned out, and it looks great. We have a minor crash, it looks like, northbound 55 at the 270 exit. It's on the shoulder, but there's traffic slow near Butler Hill on northbound 55 up to that situation. Once you get on North 270, though, it's great shape. From 55 up through 44, both directions around Ladue look good. Downtown, we've cleared out westbound across the Poplar. We do have more of a jam now, though, on the Illinois side. Eastbound 64, east of 50, headed into Green Mount Road in that construction area. It is bumper to bumper there. And again, just a couple of slow spots. Doesn't look that bad so far. Southbound 255 coming out of Godfrey down toward Seminary Road. But like I said, the rest of these area interstates look great for you right now. Next update is 7:20 from the Overhead Door Company of St. Louis Traffic Center.
1: Let's check in with AccuWeather meteorologist Joe Lundberg and hear the latest on this heat wave.
16: KMOX AccuWeather, the extreme heat warning remains in effect through 10 p.m. Friday with AccuWeather real field temperatures at or over 105 each afternoon. For today, hazy sunshine, hot and humid, the high 97. Clear, very warm and sticky tonight, though 79. Tomorrow, hazy sun mixing with clouds, hot and very humid. There may be an afternoon thunderstorm, the high again 97. On Friday, remaining very hot and humid with sun and some clouds, a stray thunderstorm, the high 95. From the Saliga Heating and Cooling Weather Desk, I'm AccuWeather meteorologist Joe Lundberg on 104.1 FM, KMOX.
1: Already 80 degrees out there, humidity 85% downtown at the Arch.
2: It is 7:11 and parking at the airport will start looking a little different starting today. At St. Louis Lambert International, you can now reserve a parking spot months in advance in Lot E. That's the lot located directly east of Terminal 2. It's $27 a day in addition to a separate $10 reservation fee. Also new today, all parking rates at the airport for more than 6 hours have increased by $2.
1: A deadly shooting in O'Fallon, Missouri yesterday, suspected road rage, had police reminding drivers to keep their cool behind the wheel. O'Fallon Police Captain Matt Wolf telling KMOX.
26: As a general rule, yes, take your time, slow down, be patient. You know, you're only going to save yourself a minute or two by driving fast and aggressively.
1: Wolf says a man was shot and killed on the entrance ramp from westbound 64 to Winghaven Boulevard. A second person stayed at the scene and is believed to be involved. No charges have been announced.
2: A former St. Louis building inspector pleads guilty to taking millions from the city of St. Louis. We get the details from Michael Calhoun.
0: 57-year-old Edebanjo Papula admitted in federal court that he used his position to award contracts to shell companies, then certified the work had been done when it hadn't. In all, he steered $1.6 million in city contracts to companies run by his sister and wife. The money came from federal COVID relief funds and city bonds meant to rehab and stabilize vacant properties. Papula used the proceeds on mortgage payments, cars, casino gambling, and a Hawaii wedding. He's scheduled to be sentenced in October and faces up to 20 years.
1: It's 7:13 on Total Information AM. Edwardsville officials confirmed to KMOX a partial ceiling collapse at Lincoln Middle School yesterday morning sent two people to the hospital to be checked out, though no one was seriously hurt. The school is in the middle of a planned summer renovation project. Superintendent Alan Duncan says no students or staff were in the area, and the district is now reviewing what happened with its contractors.
2: A new plan shows St. Louis Public Schools could save tens of millions by closing and consolidating schools. The most aggressive of three options could save up to $18 million a year in staffing, plus another $13 million in transportation by cutting bus routes nearly in half. The plan also flags buildings that could be repurposed, turned into teacher housing, community centers, or health clinics. Superintendent Myra Berry calls it a draft meant to spark discussion.
1: Missouri has a new interim education commissioner, Stacy Priest. She praises the team she now leads at the Missouri Department of Elementary and Secondary Education.
4: The team that I came back to are just amazing. And they are so dedicated. They really absolutely want to do the right thing for kids. And so to be able to come back and like be welcomed in by people that strong and that capable was really exciting and inspiring.
1: Priest tells Missouri Net she will serve until the State Board of Education finds a permanent commissioner.
7: Ricky Horton, I'm John Rooney, and what a great bounce-back start for Matthew Liberatore, who picked up the win in the Cardinals' 5-3 victory at Atlanta. And last night, the Cardinals used the long ball to get the lead.
8: Love to see what Libby was able to do yesterday. He had two walks to start the bottom of the second inning, then struck out the side after that, ended up with 9 strikeouts on the day. And again, the home runs were key. Nathan Church, a 3-run blast, but also a pretty good at-bat by Blaze Jordan, a sacrifice fly, so the Cardinals were able to tack on, and they needed everything they could get.
7: That they did, as George Soriano gave up a run. So did Jojo Romero, and Ryan Fernandez allowed a run on a wild pitch and left the bases loaded, leading to a save for Riley O'Brien.
8: And Riley was pretty sharp. He did give up a double to Olsen, but he's a very good hitter, was able to get 3 ground outs.
7: The Cardinals go with Michael McGreevy, and it's Ronaldo Lopez going tonight for Atlanta. We're on the air at 5:20. Game 2 in the series after the Cardinals won in Atlanta 5-3 last night.
1: Gentlemen, let's get our cut of the game, sponsored by the Diamond Shop, thediamondshop.net. It's Libby.
7: Liberatore on 0-2. A swing and a miss. Baldwin strikes out for the second time, and that's 9 strikeouts for Liberatore.
1: Liberatore, the topic of conversation. Chip Carey with Ollie Marmol.
11: Okay, Ollie, first let's start with Matthew Liberatore. Not just that he won, but the way he won the game. He needed that. You guys needed that.
12: Yeah, everybody did. But I like how he did it. When you look at some of the things that we were working on over the last 4 or 5 days, he was able to go out there and execute. You look at the usage, you look at what it looked like behind in count early on. It led to some walks, but he stayed committed to the plan and was able to flip the script a little bit, and it led to more swing and miss and more awkward swings and hitters count, and it also led to more punch outs.
11: Yeah, to go from 3-0 to Eli White, then strike him out, strike out the next two, it seemed like for him that was one of those moments where, okay, the roof isn't going to cave on me here.
12: And that's exactly, it presented itself earlier than we would have liked, but it gave him an opportunity to kind of plow through it, and those are the innings we're talking about where it's usually a crooked number and it snowballs from there. He was able to get the 3 punch outs, and the game plan and how he executed it was a big step forward today.
11: Speaking of game plans, how your offense executed against a guy that's been really tough against the Cardinals, Perez. You get 2 homers against him, Velasquez 1, and then Churchy the second one.
12: Yeah, he's been really tough. I mean, he's done a nice job against us over the years, but Churchy got him with a really good swing there. Velasquez in there against the lefty and also pounds 1 and gets 2 knocks. But overall, he pitched well. We executed on a couple swings, and we're able to take the game.
11: You're almost 40, but the late-inning heroics, I think, added a few gray hairs, not just to you, but all of Cardinal Nation.
12: Yeah, I agree.
11: But it worked out.
12: I'll take it. I'll take it, yes.
1: Ollie Marmol turns 40 tomorrow. Let's go to soccer.
3: Yeah.
14: For sure.
3: Yeah.
14: The other thing, too, I thought, you run a club, St. Louis Dragons for Kids, which I love because, how do you say it in your language, Dragons?
3: Yeah, Dragons.
14: No. It's not that true. What's the real
3: I mean, it relates actually to the national team. It's Zmajevi.
14: Okay, I'm glad you said that.
3: I can't
14: do that.
3: So it is the same meaning, you know, because even the men's national team, you know, they're the Dragons, you know, like, and that was like the path that I wanted to for this youth soccer club to go after, you know, like, because it's mainly Bosnian kids playing in it, you know, even though we welcome kids from all everywhere, you know, but like I would say, like currently it's about 80 to 85% of Bosnian kids playing for the St. Louis Dragons.
1: Wow. That's Elvir Kafedzik with our Gen C. He's an assistant coach with St. Louis City SC, Bosnian born and a St. Louisan. He started the St. Louis Dragons, the Bosnian Youth Soccer League, and now you have yourself the United States and Bosnia and Herzegovina going at it in the World Cup knockout round tonight. Everybody will be paying attention to that. It starts at 7. We'll have complete coverage here at 7:45. From the other side of things, the captain of the United States men's national team is Tim Ream from the St. Louis area. Kevin Kalish on Ream on the way in a half hour on the home of the Cardinals. 104.1 FM, KMOX.
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2: It is going on 7:21. We need to get you caught up on traffic and weather. The weather is going to be very hot, and it's that time of morning, so I'm sure the traffic is heating up as well. Roger Brand's in the Overhead Door Company of St. Louis Traffic Center.
27: Yeah, it's getting a little bit busier in some spots, but not bad yet, Debbie. We're still about 20 minutes away from the peak of the rush hour, so if you're traveling on northbound 270, it's looking pretty good. Just slow as you ramp on. You know, I mentioned earlier we had a minor incident at the ramp from 55 to North 270. It looks like they may have cleared it. Traffic's still slow in a couple of spots, though. Mattis getting on to North 270. But once you get on it itself, 270 northbound looks great all the way up to Ladue. Southbound at Ladue still okay. Eastbound 30, Maurer up the hill to 270. That's a little bit busy. Out west, we look great. Southbound 61, eastbound 70, eastbound 64 across the Missouri River Bridges, no delays. On the Illinois side, just a couple of roadwork delays. Start to see a little slowdown in a couple of spots. Eastbound 5570 approaching 111. Midway into about Black Lane. And eastbound 64, that's the only place we have a jam right now. Eastbound 64 jam from 50 through Greenmount Road due to roadwork there. And southbound 255 getting a little busier between Godfrey and Seminary Road in that construction area as well. Next update is 7:30 from the Overhead Door Company of St. Louis Traffic.
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1: No doubt about it. An extreme heat warning in effect through 10 o'clock Friday night. Real feels at or over 105 each afternoon. Hot and humid today, high 97. Tonight, low 79. Tomorrow, a high again of 97 degrees. Currently, it's 81 downtown at the Arch.
2: It is 7:23, and several days of triple-digit heat indexes are expected across the state of Missouri this week. National Weather Service meteorologist Eric Weiss says it's not just the heat, but how long it sticks around that has forecasters concerned.
5: Especially for multiple days in a row is what leaves those heat impact risks. That's why we have the heat advisory out through the week for the prolonged nature of the heat index values of 100 to 105. So we issued the heat advisory basically from Nevada up to the Lake of the Ozarks region.
1: Governor J.B. Pritzker yesterday issued a state disaster proclamation following months of severe weather that caused damage across Illinois.
6: Through June, Illinois experienced record-breaking severe storms that included heavy rains, flash flooding, and hail. The National Weather Service reports Illinois leads the nation in tornadoes so far this year with 173. Governor Pritzker's proclamation covers Cook and 10 other counties and ensures that state and federal resources can be available to those counties to support local response efforts and assist communities with long-term recovery. Roger Plummer, News Radio, 105.9 WBBM.
2: The cost of live events has been increasing over the last 5 years or so to the point where it has a name, funflation. ABC's Elizabeth Schulze says people are stretching their budgets to go by dipping into savings or using layaway programs.
10: Across the U.S., admission prices, including for concerts, theater, and sports events, are up 27% in the past 5 years, driven in part by factors like higher touring costs and more elaborate shows.
2: Experts say some credit cards could offer deals and that looking for tickets last minute from people who are desperate to get rid of them may also help bring down the cost.
1: Do you have plenty of time still to take a good old-fashioned American road trip this summer?
13: Cindy Richards of She Buys Travel tells the Noon Business Hour there's plenty of room for you on the open road this summer. For example, there's lots to see along Route 66, which has been spruced up for the 100th anniversary.
15: A lot of those kitschy roadside motels got money to, you know, sort of upgrade things and clean it up a bit.
13: She adds the most important thing about a road trip is that you can do as much or as little as you'd like.
15: Just being a little more relaxed. I'm not a big believer in, you know, we booked the whole thing out and, we got stuck in construction, because you will run into construction. It is the summer after all.
13: Plus, you can indulge in those culinary curiosities known as gas station snacks. 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
2: There's a special summer camp underway this week at Rankin Jordan Pediatric Bridge Hospital.
22: It's for kids with multiple medical complexities.
23: And it really is just as much of a traditional summer camp feel as we can possibly offer.
22: Kristen LaRose is chief nursing officer for Rankin Jordan.
23: This year, what's unique is we are setting it up to where the parents will actually be able to leave the hospital. Last year, our first year, parents were required to stay in the building just for safety reasons, help us get to know the kids and their medical needs. But this year we have an increased support staff, and we really feel like we are going to be able to offer that respite opportunity for families to be able to step away and catch their breath and take a little bit of a break and let us play with and love on these kids.
22: Campers can even have siblings join them.
23: They want to get to do all the fun things that their sibling is doing in therapy. And you see them kind of as a group effort, sometimes walk in the halls. And they want to be engaged too. They get to know the team. They get to know the therapists as well. So to be able to do it all together and feel like you're part of what's going on, I can just imagine it's got to be super exciting for those siblings.
22: LaRose says sometimes the kids don't even realize they're making progress, but staff members do.
23: Because it's all about being a kid. It's about play.
22: Fred Bottomer, KMOX News.
1: 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The O'Fallon Heritage and Freedom Fest starts today. That's in O'Fallon, Missouri, and it runs through Saturday. 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
1: Another check of traffic and weather in 3 minutes at 7:27. 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
2: It is 7:30. Right now, it's 80 degrees at 7:30. I'm Debbie Monterey.
1: And I'm Tom Ackerman. Roger Brand, how's traffic looking? Overhead Door Company of St. Louis Traffic Center.
27: Not bad overall, Tom. I mean, we have some slow traffic, but it's not terrible. Northbound 55, the right lanes north of Butler Hill up to 270. A little slow in earlier minor incident there. It's also slowing once again on northbound 270, Doherty Ferry up the hill to Manchester. Southbound 61 on to eastbound 70 or 64. Both look great coming out of Wentzville. 70 just looks a little crowded at Wentzville Parkway briefly. Eastbound 64 just a little slow, McKnight to the inner belt. And then the rest of the highways on the Missouri side are not bad. On the Illinois side, westbound 64 kind of slow on the Poplar. Westbound 64 so also a little slow at 159 and right at the 70 split. And then we have road work delays on eastbound 5570. Not a jam, but it's slow in pockets from 203 most of the way to Black Lane. And then a road work jam on eastbound 64 between 50 and Greenmount Roads. And southbound 255, again, there's a couple of slow spots coming out of Godfrey headed for Seminary Road, but that part not all that bad. Next update is 740 from the Overhead Door Company of St. Louis Traffic Center.
2: Okay, it's just going to be really hot. Extreme heat warning in effect through 10 p.m. Friday. Today, hazy sunshine, hot and humid, 97. Tomorrow, same, 97. And we do have a chance of a thunderstorm in the afternoon tomorrow. Right now, it is 80 degrees.
1: It is 7:32. There's still a boil advisory in effect for large parts of North and South St. Louis. The advisory was issued yesterday and will remain in effect until midday tomorrow, until further notice. The City of St. Louis Water Division says a pump at the Chain of Rocks water treatment plant unexpectedly tripped off. So far, no contamination has been detected. Test results typically take 24 hours.
2: If you live near the I-44 sinkhole, you may want to move things out of your basement.
3: Aside from two small holes, the sinkhole is completely filled. Crews with the St. Louis Sewer Division are using the holes to locate the break along the sewer main that burst inside the sinkhole. And not that rain is a worry this week, but if it does start to pour, the district spokesperson, Bess McCoy,

0: wants nearby residents to be prepared.
1: You know, that water has to go somewhere. The sewer is designed for it to go in that 10 by 12 foot sewer main. But with that not available, depending on the size of the rain we get, folks in this area are at a higher likelihood of having backups than they normally would be.
0: McCoy advises residents who work and live near the sinkhole to move any valuable items from their basements just in case. Jade Aubrey, KMOX News.
2: In a letter obtained by KMOX, County Executive Sam Page is alleging St. Louis County Councilwoman Shalonda Webb threatened violence against his health director. The letter directs his department heads to only meet to discuss the budget in public, not private. KMOX approached Webb and asked if she denies the allegations.
3: I didn't say that, and no one, including from the county executive office, reached out to me to ask me, did I make that before people started reporting it.
4: KMOX was at the news conference where Webb is accused by Page of muttering about wanting to punch Dr. Cunningham in the face. A review of KMOX's audio could not find those comments. Page did also not hear the comments firsthand, but says he was made aware of them by others who heard it. He declined to speak to KMOX about those allegations or his letter.
2: It's 7:34, and the news is sponsored by Michael's Flooring Outlet, the flooring experts. 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
10: This is the Bloomberg Money Minute. Starting today, millions of Americans are eligible for weight loss drugs through a new program that will cover much of the costs for those on Medicare. Last year, Eli Lilly and Novo Nordisk made a deal with the Trump administration, agreeing to slash prices of their drugs for government programs in exchange for broader Medicare access. Checking on the market, stock futures are looking at losses this morning after the S&P 500 capped its best quarter in 6 years. Chip makers are lower in the early trade this morning. S&P futures are falling 22 points. Dow futures are dropping 125. And Goldman Sachs says the global oil market is set to swing back into oversupply as traffic through the Strait of Hormuz recovers. Crude prices collapsed by almost 30% last quarter, wiping out all of the gains from the Iran conflict. 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Courtney Donahoe, Bloomberg Radio.
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14: Hey guys, this is Kevin Wheeler. 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
3: It's time for traffic. Roger Brand, you're in the overhead door company of St. Louis Traffic Center.
4: Well, certainly busier, Tom, but it's not terrible. I mean, northbound 270 is slower now, but it's really north of 44 up through Manchester. South 270 is just Olive to Ladue, where it's kind of heavy. Southbound 61, ramp it on. Eastbound 70, the ramps is kind of bogged down. But once you get on to 64 or 70, you're in good shape. 64, just a brief slowdown. McKnight to the Innerbelt. Westbound 64, Big Bend to Hanley, the only slow traffic there. If you're on northbound 55, those right lanes have thinned out approaching 270. On the Illinois side, we've got the roadwork delays. The only backup is eastbound 64, east of 50 through Greenmount, but westbound 64, 50 to 159 is slow at the 70 split at the Poplar, and eastbound 5570 is generally slow from 203 through 111. It opens up about midway into Black Lane, 255 both ways. Through Humbert Road into the Godfrey area, the 255 terminus looks a little slow as well. Next update is 7:50 from the Overhead Door Company of St. Louis Traffic.
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7: It is 7:41 and, oh my gosh, it's already 80 degrees, Joe Lundberg.
8: I know. It never cooled off last night, Libby, and it's not going to cool off again tonight. Really, the next 3 days are going to be the worst of the heat. Then it does slowly, and I want to emphasize slowly, start to back away on Independence Day and on Sunday and into next week. But it's going to be pretty extreme the next couple of days. Extreme heat warning through 10 p.m. Friday. Hazy, hot, and humid with sunshine today. 97. Real feels at 105. Then a warm, steamy night tonight, though only 79. So no relief at night. Hazy sun mixing with clouds tomorrow. A very hot, humid day. Could be a pop-up thunderstorm. Spotty in nature, the high 97. A little bit of chance for one of those thunderstorms Friday afternoon with sun and some clouds. Still 95. Will be about 94 on Independence Day with partly sunny skies. Uncomfortably humid. Maybe a thunderstorm. More clouds and sun Sunday. High 92. And maybe closer to 90 by the time we get to early next week. 82 at St. Peter's and in Florissant. 81 and sunny downtown at the Arch. From the Saliga Heating and Cooling Weather Desk, I'm AccuWeather meteorologist Joe Lundberg on 104.1 FM KMOX.
3: Thank you, Joe. It's 7:43. Sports in 2 minutes. Today marks 1 week since Venezuela's devastating earthquakes. Nearly 2,000 people are confirmed dead, but thousands remain missing. ABC's James Longman is there.
9: The death toll is climbing higher. More than 1,900 people are now confirmed dead, but thousands are still missing. It's left so many Venezuelans, many of them with very little already, homeless. Data from NASA shows that almost 60,000 buildings were damaged. And Venezuela cannot do this alone. A shipment from UNICEF arrived Tuesday carrying 47 metric tons of humanitarian aid to help support children and families in need.
7: President Trump earned more than $2 billion last year, his first back in office, the vast majority from his meme coin. The details revealed in his personal financial disclosure released by the Office of Government Ethics. We get more from ABC's Jay O'Brien.
10: The scale of Trump and his family business ventures is unprecedented for an American president. His new disclosure report was over 900 pages long.

0: compared to just 17 pages for Vice President J.D. Vance. President Biden's financial disclosure covering the year before he left office was 11 pages long. The White House has repeatedly denied any conflicts of interest and insists the president only acts in the best interest of the American people, pointing to the fact that his assets are in a trust. It's not a traditional hands-off blind trust, but one controlled by his children.
1: A package of legislation aimed at strengthening protections for children online is one step closer to becoming law.
2: House lawmakers have passed the Kids Internet and Digital Safety Act. It's a bipartisan package of legislation that, among other things, would require social media companies to adopt new safety measures for children and restrict the use of minors' data for targeted advertising. Advocates say the bill is a step towards a safer internet for young people, but critics fear it may prompt tech platforms to adopt age verification measures for everyone, which is a concern if that additional data people are handing over gets breached. Mike Dubusky, ABC News.
3: A major shakeup to the federal student loan system affecting millions of borrowers. It takes effect today. The changes mean some Americans, especially lower-income borrowers, will face higher monthly payments on their student loans. Other borrowers will face new limits on loans. We get more from ABC's Elizabeth Schulze.
4: One of the biggest changes is that there's going to be fewer options going forward for how people can repay their loans. There are only going to be two options, the Repayment Assistance Plan or the Tiered Standard Repayment Plan. Basically, those two options are replacing what was a bunch more repayment options that could get very confusing, and you know, a lot of borrowers were trying to figure out what was best for them.
1: The Cardinals going at it in Atlanta, taking on the Braves and going with Matthew Liberatore once again. Liberatore, well-documented struggles throughout the month of June, but he finished with a bang. Liberatore pitching into the third inning.
5: Payoff pitch, here it comes. Swing and a miss. He struck him out. Another huge strikeout for Libby. He's had a bunch of them in the early going here.
1: Ricky Horton with the call on KMOX. Liberatore in the third inning.
5: The 0-2 pitch is a slider, and he swings and misses and strikes out. May have actually been a curveball, but it was a breaking ball either way, and strikeout number 6 for Liberatore.
1: Keeping the Braves off balance. 6 Ks in 3 innings for Libby, and yes, does he get some run support, Nathan Church?
5: And here we go with a 2-2 delivery. 2 on, 2s are wild. The pitch to Church is hit high and deep to right field. That one is deep. That one is gone! A 3-run homer for Nathan Church. Into the bleachers in right field. Church with his 6th home run of the year, and the Cardinals with a 4-run inning lead Atlanta 4-1.
1: They win the ball game 5-3, Matt Pauly.
6: Going into yesterday's game, Matthew Liberatore had an ERA above 10 in the month of June, but he finishes the month strong, allowing just 1 run, throwing 5-plus innings, pitching the Cardinals to a 5-3 win in Atlanta. Liberatore changes his pitch mix dramatically, reducing the percentage of fastballs thrown, and it results in a lot more swing and miss, and he collects 9 strikeouts. Manager Oliver Marmol sees major progress.
7: I like how he did it. When you look at some of the things that we were working on over the last 4 or 5 days. He was able to go out there and execute. You look at the usage, you look at what it looked like behind in count. Early on, it led to some walks, but he stayed committed to the plan and was able to flip the script a little bit. And it led to more swing and miss and more awkward swings and hitters count, and it also led to more punch outs.
6: Liberatore induces 14 swings and misses, with his slider being his most effective pitch, drawing 8 of the whiffs on the 34 sliders that he throws. Matt Pauly, KMOX Sports.
1: Cardinals are currently tied with the Marlins for the final wild card spot in the National League. 6:15 start tonight on KMOX, and then at 7, it's the United States men's national team against Bosnia and Herzegovina in the knockout stage of the World Cup. Now, I will say this. It's been a while since the U.S. won a game in the World Cup. It's been almost 2 weeks when they beat Australia. They did lose to Turkey in a game that didn't matter to either team, but they fell. Does that mean anything whatsoever? Probably not. Here's Kevin Kalish, the SLU men's soccer coach, on that game.
8: Yeah, 100%. I was 100% aligned with the coaching staff decision to play, you know, basically 9 reserves and guys that kind of maybe didn't get a start in the first 2 games. Get Christian a little bit of time just to get sharper. It's kind of similar to, you know, an NFL team, you know, who's clinched playoffs and they have a 1 regular season game left. They usually don't throw their quarterback out there unless they need to. So I think it was a smart play. Now they're all fresh. ready to go for the knockout stages and hopefully, again, keep building on that momentum.
1: And when they have that full squad, boy, they have looked good. They beat Paraguay every way they possibly could in that first game. As it turns out, Paraguay is pretty good. They knocked out Germany in the World Cup. The U.S. and the Bosnians tonight at 7 o'clock. 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Looking at tonight's matchup, the United States in Bosnia and Herzegovina. There are so many different ways to look at this right now, and the U.S. stage of elimination odds are out. Do they fall in the quarterfinal or in the round of 16? If they fell today, it would be plus 450. I would not bet against the United States tonight. I think they do take care of this. But you can also look at who's going to be the first goal scorer. Christian Pulisic at plus 465, the best, easily. But I think that those are, I still think that's a pretty nice value. You think Pulisic's going to score the first one, don't you? 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
12: Well, Debbie, we have a backup now, southbound 61, where heavy traffic at least Wentzville Parkway down to the 70 East ramp. Once you get on eastbound 70 or 64, you're good. 64 does slow down right at McKnight to Big Bend. Westbound 64, Hampton to Hanley, the usual delays. It's a little slow passing Spady as well. South 270, south of 364 to Ladue is crowded. North 270, some slow pockets, 44 up to about Manchester. North 55 looks great. Westbound 64 across the Poplar downtown is heavy. It's also slow briefly westbound past 50. Eastbound 64 back up into Greenmount into the work zone. 5570 between 203 and 111 both ways. Slow eastbound actually looks a little worse, and then it's slow again eastbound approaching Black Lane after that. And there's a report of a crash. I'm not seeing really any delays, though. 141 at Schneider. That's just north of 21. Next update is 7:58 from the Overhead Door Company of St. Louis Traffic Center.
1: A hot one for sure, Roger. Extreme heat warning in effect through 10 p.m. Friday. We're looking at heat and humidity reaching 105 or over each afternoon on the real field temperatures. Hazy sunshine, hot and humid today, high 97. Clear tonight, low 79. Tomorrow, high 97. Again, it's 82 right now.
3: A six-month ban on new apartments is expected to be signed by St. Charles County Executive Steve Ellman.
13: By banning it, what we hope to do is find out why there were so many apartments built. I mean, I'm a Republican and I believe in the market. I don't think people would have built these apartments if there wasn't a market for them.
3: Hellman tells KMOX for a long time, 15 to 20% of new residences in the county were apartments. After COVID, it was 40%. This moratorium is only for unincorporated areas of the county.
1: Richmond Heights relies on the St. Louis Galleria for a fourth of city revenue, and for years, the city could afford perks for residents. But retail has changed. Mall occupancy and sales tax revenue are down, and the mall owner's mortgage lender says its loan was headed to imminent monetary default. SLU professor Robert Croft tells the Business Journal the days of living high off the sales tax hog are numbered. City leaders are looking at ways to diversify and are shifting more of the city's costs to property taxes.
3: A restaurant owned by KISS bandmates Gene Simmons and Paul Stanley is closing after 9 years. The Chesterfield Rockin' Brews on Chesterfield Airport Road closed its doors Sunday. Employees were told via text Monday morning the memorabilia, including a pinball machine signed by Stanley and Simmons, will be auctioned off this month through St. Louis-based GRS Auctions and Liquidations.
1: Now, the National Blues Museum is closed. One of the founders tells KMOX he is giving it a year to see if he can revive the downtown attraction. The museum would have celebrated its 10th anniversary this year.
14: Together to build it as a, you know, an element of the cultural fabric of downtown. We took some loans out during COVID to stay open and keep people employed, under the hope that after COVID, the downtown would come back to the way it was pre-COVID in terms of just street traffic and being able to get people in for concerts. And our, you know, our ticket number was $10 or $15. It was pretty low. But we couldn't get that back.
1: Developer Amos Harris tells Total Information EM he believes it can still be viable. Harris says he is giving it a year to see if he can gather the resources to reopen the National Blues Museum. In the meantime, he's hoping someone takes up the call to create more small-scale events to bring downtown workers and residents out into the streets.
3: Explore St. Louis aims to be more of a connector between all of the people, places, and organizations that serve visitors and help the tourism economy. Kat Neville, who has a new title, Executive VP of Community Engagement, says they really only ever touched about 10% of the visitor economy.
15: Right at the very beginning of this journey, and obviously it is alongside the work that Julie Gilbert, our new CMO, is going to be doing. She is leading the development of a regional brand, something that we all know has been called for.
3: Neville says they must develop strong knit-together connections between hotels and attractions to small mom-and-pop shops and restaurants, neighborhoods, and more.
1: It's 7:56.
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12: Well, Tom, northbound 270 drivers haven't had a bad morning. I mean, it's slow from south of Big Bend up to Manchester, but that's the worst of it. South 270, Olive down through Ladue in the construction zone. That's kind of heavy. Southbound 61, you've got slow traffic. Onceville Parkway down to 64 or 70. 70 is a little slow. Spencer into 370 eastbound, but that's the only delay. 64 out of St. Charles County looks good, but it is slow on eastbound 64 east of Lindbergh into Big Bend. Westbound 64, Hampton to Hanley, the usual delays. We have a crash north 170 at the Parkway, so north 170 is jammed. Back at 64, the right lanes of 55 northbound, a little busy at Mattis. Westbound 64, you've got some slow traffic west of 3rd Street to the Poplar. Eastbound 64, east of 50 through Green Mountain Road is backed up. Next update at 810 from the Overhead Door Company of St. Louis Traffic Center.
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5: I'm Sherry Preston. Brutally hot and humid weather spreading far and wide across the eastern half of the country. About 160 million people under heat advisories. ABC's Phil Tate in Brooklyn, New York, where the heat index is expected to hit 100 today and get even worse tomorrow and Friday.
6: Avoid strenuous physical activity. Drink plenty of water, even if you're not thirsty. You want to ensure that you're staying hydrated. 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
5: Three of the country's biggest egg producers agreed to donate 53 million eggs and pay over $3 million to settle charges of price fixing during the pandemic and the bird flu outbreak. Search teams still at work in Venezuela a week after the deadly earthquakes there. Around 2,000 people are confirmed to have died. President Trump posting about Village People lead singer Victor Willis, who died at the age of 74 this week. The president offering his condolences, calling the YMCA singer a great guy. This is ABC News. In addition to knocking down President Trump's attempts at getting rid of birthright citizenship, the Supreme Court also this week upheld state bans on transgender girls from participating in girls and women's competitive sports. Here's ABC's Devin Dwyer.
7: A number of women's rights advocates are celebrating it as protection for women's sports. Of course, the president, who's campaigned on these issues, sees it as a quote-unquote big win. But no question for families that are going to be directly affected by these bans that will now take effect, it's devastating. And especially for Becky Pepper Jackson, who I had the chance to spend some time with, this is going to push her out of a sport that she has found a lot of meaning and friendship in.
5: Pepper Jackson, one of the first to file a lawsuit in the case. A breakaway group of traditionalist Catholics directly defying Pope Leo by consecrating four bishops without consent. They risk excommunication but say it was their sacred duty. They oppose modernizing reforms the church has taken in recent years. Sherry Preston, ABC News.
15: Too. We have sunny skies, 80 degrees downtown at the Arch. Today is Wednesday, July 1st. I'm Megan Lynch. There's still a boil advisory in effect for large parts of North and South St. Louis. That advisory issued yesterday. It will remain in effect until midday tomorrow. A City of St. Louis Water Division says a pump at the Chain of Rocks Water Treatment Plant unexpectedly tripped off. So far, no contamination has been detected. Test results typically take 24 hours. A mother is dead after a shooting in a Ferguson gas station. It happened just before midnight at the BP on South Florissant Road, north of I-70. Fox 2 reports it started as an argument inside the store, then ended in gunfire in the parking lot. A 35-year-old mother was inside the gas station buying sodas for her two young children when she was shot and killed. Police Chief Troy Doyle says she was a total innocent victim. The two children are unharmed, but were at the scene when their mother was shot. A man is dead after what O'Fallon, Missouri police are calling an apparent road rage shooting on an I-64 entrance ramp. O'Fallon Police Captain Matt Wolf tells KMOX officers responded to a call for shots fired.
26: 4 p.m., we received a phone call for a shooting that occurred in that area, and officers responded. where they found one gentleman who suffered a gunshot and another subject on scene, still on scene.
15: That victim was pronounced dead at the scene. Wolf says the person who stayed behind believed to be the shooter. The investigation is ongoing. The deadline for the senior tax freeze has been extended for St. Louis County seniors. It comes just a day after the deadline was extended for seniors in nearby St. Charles. A statement from the St. Louis County Council says the change comes after recent computer glitches and other software issues have made it impossible for seniors to apply or renew existing applications. The new deadline is July 10th. The discord between the St. Louis County Council and department heads has reached a breaking point.
3: County Executive Sam Page is alleging Councilwoman Shalonda Webb threatened physical violence against Health Director Dr. Kanika Cunningham. Page admits he did not hear it firsthand, but has had multiple people report they heard Webb mutter about wanting to punch Dr. Cunningham in the face. Webb's response:
8: I didn't say that, and no one, including from the county executive office, reached out to me to ask me, did I make that, before people started reporting it.
3: KMOX was at the press conference where this allegedly happened and did not hear the comments, nor were they heard when reviewing our tape. In a letter to the council obtained by KMOX, Page says all meetings with department heads to discuss their budgets will no longer be private and must be public. Page declined to comment further on his letter. Sean Malone, KMOX News.
15: At last night's meeting, Page said the county's entire budget process now runs through one single council person.
9: The budget process is broken. The council has delegated all the authority on appropriations and transfer requests to a single person. Under the rules the council has put into place, not a single budget transfer or funding request moves unless the budget chair says it moves.
15: Councilman Mark Harder disputed that claim.
10: The budget committee is a bipartisan committee of this council. We have two Democrats, one Republican, of which I serve on. We have a chair, but the chair doesn't call the shots.
15: Page also told Council Chair Rita Hurd-Days during the meeting that an investigation into the threat allegation already underway, saying multiple people have come forward. The company behind the proposed Festus data center out with a scaled-back design. CRG, the development arm of Clayco, presented city officials a new plan. It calls for roughly 600 megawatts across four single-story buildings, about 40% smaller than its original concept. The nearest home is now about 1,200 feet away. The company also launched a new website, festusforward.com, so residents can track the project. But at least one, Lori Merriman, tells our Michael Calhoun that she is skeptical.
11: What do you see as the biggest differences between what's been talked about so far and this new proposal?
13: Honestly, not a whole lot, because if you look at the proposal in the fine print at the bottom, it says it's conceptual, and so any of that could change at any time. There, to me, it's a piece to get the residents to feel better, but we're not convinced yet. There's been a lot of trust loss between CRG and the city of Festus and the residents. And just coming with a, pretty proposal doesn't make us feel better. We're the show me state. We need to see changes.
15: CRG says the new design reflects months of community feedback. A lot of celebrations kicking off today in the St. Louis region, including the O'Fallon Heritage and Freedom Fest. It starts today and runs through Saturday the 4th. That's taking place at the Ozzie Smith Sports Complex. Celebrate 250 kicks off tonight in Alton. It kicks off at 4 this afternoon at Haskell Park and wraps up with the Alton's annual fireworks on the Mississippi Friday night at the Alton Amphitheater. That's at 9:30. It's now 8:07. Traffic and weather just ahead.
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15: 810, let's head to the overhead door company of St. Louis Traffic Center. Roger Brand, how do the roads look?
12: Well, just a little slow, Megan. North 270 north of Doherty Ferry to Manchester. South 270 Olive down to Ladue is slow. Eastbound 64 heavy through the inner belt to Big Bend. 170 southbound backed up at the parkway. They cleared the northbound incident. I believe it was actually just a stall. Westbound 64 Clayton Skinker to Hanley still heavy. Tesson Ferry south of Gravois, a crash. There's backups both directions. Northbound is worse there. Eastbound 5570 slow traffic from Exchange to Black Lane. Eastbound 64 backs up through Greenmount Road. Next update at 820 from the Overhead Door Company of St. Louis Traffic Center.
15: From the Saliga Heating and Cooling Weather Desk, we are still under an extreme heat warning. Hazy sunshine today, hot and humid with a high of 97, but it could feel like it's over 105 today. For tonight, clear, very warm and steamy, an overnight low of 79. Right now, we have sunny skies, 82 degrees in Florissant, 80 in St. Peter's, and 80 degrees downtown at the Arch. 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I'm Megan Lynch. America celebrates 250 years on Saturday.
22: What the revolution in many ways means to me personally, but the reason I think Americans should think about it is there is no better moment to reflect on what it means to be American. Just about everything we argue about now are things that people argued about then.
15: How did a group of colonies mount a successful revolution? Well, this morning we hear from Peter Castor, professor of history and American culture studies and associate vice dean of research in arts and sciences at Washington University in St. Louis. Castor says people took different roads to the same destination.
22: That's usually the point I have to explain to students. They will come and say that the revolution was about X, but not Y. It was about A, but not B. And I tend to say, actually, it was probably about X, Y, A, B, and also C, D, and E. That the thing I emphasize to students is that the revolution didn't necessarily have to happen. It did. And it happened because people got upset in different places for different reasons. And actually, because they didn't know they were upset for different reasons. It was, you know, they'd sort of gone too far before they realized that they had different notions of what independence and freedom and liberty meant.
23: So not necessarily as unified as we might like to think.
22: That's a good way to put it. They were certainly unified in the cause. And that's the other remarkable thing. It isn't just that the colonies had different cultures and different politics, but that the people living in them had different complaints. What's remarkable to me, and they knew this was going to be a challenge, was that as soon as they declare independence, they're all in. And one of the two remarkable achievements of the revolution are that it succeeded and that the new states remained unified. And that happened despite the challenges that they faced, but because of the realization that the founders had to the notion that unity was essential if they were going to achieve their broader goals of freedom and liberty and republican government.
23: What are some of the myths around that time that Americans still believe when it comes to the founding of our nation?
22: Here are some of the most important myths. One, the revolution was over in 1776. That's the beginning. That's not the end. And it isn't just that the Declaration of Independence came in the midst of an 8-year war and a really vicious and brutal one, but also that the meaning of the revolution only took form in the process of securing independence. So I think it's right that we focus on 1776. We shouldn't stop then. People also tend to think, oh, Battle of Yorktown, revolution's over. Revolution's not over. The war certainly wasn't over. The treaty that ended it wasn't signed for another 2 years. And what the revolution would mean was also something that Americans continued to argue about.
23: Do we romanticize this time?
22: Of course we do. All nations romanticize their origin story. And to me, that's actually a really important part of the process. One of the biggest, and it helps us understand the challenge that was facing the founders. In other parts of the world, other countries would say that their origins were deeply rooted in some ancient history. Or they would say, what makes us a country is our king. Kings really like saying that. The United States faced a big challenge. It was a heterogeneous population of a very new country. And they said, there's got to be something that holds us together. And Americans quickly decided, well, let's make it the revolution. Let's make it the principles, the goals, the values of this conflict. And Americans believed that from the get-go, and they believe it to this day. It wasn't that long ago. It was about 40 years ago that Ronald Reagan was giving a speech about immigration, and he was saying, you can't move to Germany and become a German. You can't move to England and become an Englishman. I might be getting the countries wrong. He said, but anyone can move to America and become an American. And they said, if they believe certain things, and those beliefs are the beliefs of the independence movement, that you believe in a certain kind of representative government, that you believe in freedom, that you believe in opportunity.
23: You've spent a great deal of your career basically compiling a lot of information, you know, on this time in history. I remember we had a conversation when it was announced that you're creating a federal government project and all the documentation that you had put together. And the one thing that always struck me about that work is just in the early years of our government, how it could very easily have gotten bogged down in the minutia of just trying to get people in place to run a government.
22: And to a certain degree, it did. So often we know that there's a Declaration of Independence and then there's a war for independence. Done. Mission accomplished. Well, the first thing that happens is after the Patriots kick out the British governors, they have to pick their own. And then those governors have to govern. Somebody's got to survey the land. Somebody's got to collect the taxes. Somebody's got to carry the mail. And so they do get bogged down to the minutiae right from the start. I tend to think that they not only got bogged down in the details, but we should. That's how we understand these things. That's how we went from thinking of the revolution just in terms of Thomas Jefferson and George Washington, and now being able to understand it in all of the rich detail of that movement.
23: So maybe it's okay that we debate and consider every small aspect of what the founding fathers imagined for our country?
22: Well, the notion that you would debate and consider is exactly what the founders would have wanted. They not only were saying that in various ways in 1774, 75, 76, they didn't just want to change in British policy. They wanted, as colonials, they saw themselves as Englishmen and women, but they were colonials. They lived in the colonies. They said, we need to be part of the debate. We need to be part of the argument. And it's when they concluded that the British government wouldn't let them do that, that they declared independence. And the notion that you should be able to, not only that you should be able to say what you want, but you really have a responsibility to do that, is what they later put into the First Amendment of the U.S. Constitution, the very First Amendment, which would emphasize the right of people, not just the right of people to believe different things, but kind of the responsibility to talk about those different things.
23: What does America's 250th mean to you?
22: What the revolution in many ways means to me personally, but the reason I think Americans should think about it, is there is no better moment to reflect on what it means to be American. Just about everything we argue about now are things that people argued about then. Who should be able to vote and who should not? What are the responsibilities of the governing officials to the governed? How does your ancestry and your skin color affect what possibilities and opportunities you're going to have? Americans of all backgrounds argued about exactly those matters. They thought they were really, really important. Many of the conclusions they reached are not the conclusions we would reach now, but they were still arguing about exactly the same things.
23: How involved was the average colonist in the fight for independence?
22: So one of the most important things that historians have learned since the bicentennial is that the level of involvement by people in the land that became the United States was much wider than we thought it was. The thing we've learned is that the people fighting it weren't just redcoats and British settlers. We now have a very clear idea of just how much Native Americans mobilized around this conflict, and in some cases to oppose independence, in other cases to support it. They had had alliances with the United States. We now know the ways in which African Americans staked their claims in the revolution. And what this has enabled us to see is just how many people were actually involved.
23: So not just an elite group of men. That
22: Correct.
23: Was much broader than that. Yeah.
22: Exactly. Absolutely. They certainly were involved. And we know more about them. They were the people we started studying. We continue studying to this day, and we should, because they played this enormously important role. But we've learned, you know, we know a lot about General George Washington. We know a lot more about the privates who fought with him. We know a lot about Thomas Jefferson, the plantation holder. We now know a lot more about people who had small freeholds, or about the enslaved people who lived at Monticello, or the free people of color who lived nearby. And the result is, it is a much more interesting revolution when we see the experiences of all these people.
15: 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He's in the overhead door company of St. Louis Traffic Center.
1: Well, things look pretty good out there, Megan, for the most part. 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On the Illinois side, we still have roadwork delays eastbound 5570 from 203 in Pockets all the way to Black Lane. Eastbound 64 backs up through Greenmount Road. 255 between Godfrey and Seminary Road. You got slow traffic both ways. North 270 just off the pace at Manchester. South 270, Olive to Ladue's kind of heavy. Eastbound 64, a brief backup at the Interbelt. South 170, delays to the Parkway. Westbound 64, Bellevue to Hanley, the slowest part on that run. Next update at 830 from the overhead door company of St. Louis Traffic Center.
15: We're still dealing with oppressive heat today. We're under a heat warning through 10 p.m. Friday. Hazy sunshine, hot and humid, a high of 97. Right now, we have sunny skies, 81 degrees downtown at the Arch.
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15: 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I'm Megan Lynch.
3: 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I really want to see Statue of Liberty.
15: For the St. Louis Bosnian community, the World Cup has deep meaning, especially a game tonight. Our Jen Cease has more.
4: When Bosnia-Herzegovina and the United States meet in the World Cup round of 32 on Wednesday, most fans will see a knockout soccer match. But in St. Louis, home to the largest Bosnian population outside of Europe, it's much more personal. Former Bosnian national team star and St. Louis University Billiken Vedada Bisevic came to St. Louis as a teenager after his family left Bosnia in search of a new beginning.
5: Me and my family were looking for a new home, a better place to start over. Ended up playing for the best school in town. Gave me a confidence boost that I needed for the rest of my journey.
4: More than two decades later, the Bosnian community has become an important part of St. Louis, something the soccer world got a glimpse of when Bosnia played Panama in a friendly at Energizer Park in early June.
5: Surprised a lot of people even back home, because people always said that there is a huge Bosnian community in St. Louis, but nobody ever really knew what it meant.
4: For many Bosnians in St. Louis, that match wasn't just about soccer. Amir Nalic, co-owner of Balkan Treat Box in Telva, says it was an important opportunity to celebrate culture, community, and a connection to the homeland.
6: I think it's just more than soccer in the end. You get to experience home away from home. I think it's a beautiful thing.
4: Now, the World Cup has delivered a matchup few could have imagined, Bosnia against the United States, creating a unique moment for people whose lives are connected to both countries. St. Louis City 2 assistant coach Elvir Kvedzik says many in the community see the occasion as a celebration rather than a rivalry.
7: This is going to be such a special and rare sporting moment. I know a lot of people here in the St. Louis area will see this as a big celebration more than a rivalry, because it's going to be so much pride, you know, seeing Bosnia compete, but at the same time, a huge appreciation for the U.S. because it is the country that many of us call home right now.
4: For those who fled Bosnia and built a life in America, balancing those identities isn't always easy.
6: It's definitely two homes. Popular one in the U.S. would be Esmir Berektarevich, the Milwaukee Messi. We build a better life and, you know, we're all grateful and thankful and we love being here. There's a lot of people that would have never left, and those young men wouldn't have been born here if it wasn't for what happened in the 90s.
4: And that leads to the question many people have been asking this week. Who are they cheering for? For Vedada Bisevic, the answer is simple.
5: It will be a little bit easier because I left a little bit earlier than expected, I would say, because of soccer, and then ended up obviously playing for Bosnia, for my homeland. For me, it's clear that I'll be cheering for Bosnia, of course.
4: For Amir Nalic, it's a little more complicated.
6: How I look at this game, there couldn't be a better opponent for us in this round, because if we lose, we still have a horse in the race. At least we lost to our home, you know. Bosnia, let's go Bosnia, we're going to win. But in case we don't, then I'll continue cheering on the U.S.
4: And for Elvir Kvedzik, Wednesday's match represents something bigger than the final score.
7: For me, it's home versus heritage, you know, so no matter who wins at the end, I think I'm going to come out as a winner.
4: A World Cup match may have brought Bosnia and the United States together on the pitch, but for many in St. Louis, those connections have existed for decades. Jen Cease, KMOX.
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15: 8:30, time for another check of the roads with Roger Brand. He's in the Overhead Door Company of St. Louis Traffic Center.
1: A little bit of a backup downtown, Megan, at the Missouri end of the Mutual Veterans Bridge and west or eastbound 44 getting on to 70. We had an incident there before you get to Brand Street, and it looks like they've cleared it, but there's still some congestion. Southbound 170, busy at the Parkway. Westbound 64, Bellevue to Hanley, heavy. Eastbound 64, there's some slow traffic approaching Long Run to Boone's Crossing in the Valley, and then east of McKnight into Big Bend. You've got the usual delays there. North 270 is thinned out. South 270, just a little slow at Ladue. And eastbound 5570, east of 64, all the way through Black Lane, there's heavy pockets. 64 eastbound has a jam going through Greenmount Road, and of course 255 between Godfrey and Seminary Road, both ways is slow. Next update at 8:40 from the Overhead Door Company of St. Louis Traffic Center.
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15: Cooling Weather Desk. We remain under a heat warning. That's because temperatures could reach over 105 each afternoon. That's actually the real field temperatures for today. That high is expected to be around 97 degrees with sunshine, heat, and humidity. Warm and steamy again tonight. Clear skies and overnight low of 79. And then hazy sunshine tomorrow, hot and humid. A thunderstorm possible with a high again around 97. Right now we have 81 degrees downtown at the Arch. The sinkhole under Interstate 44 is almost completely filled. What's next? Our Jade Aubrey talks with the St. Louis Sewer District spokesperson Bess McCoy about the work her crew is currently doing at the sinkhole.
29: Well, luckily we were able to stabilize it, which means the highway was able to reopen, which we know is the biggest priority across the region. But for us, our priority is getting down to our 10 by 12 foot sewer that was damaged, assessing and making repairs to that. Now, again, because of the proximity to the interstate, we have to have more detailed plans to make sure that we're not doing anything that would compromise the interstate. So right now, the contractor is working with an engineering firm to get those plans together. They'll ultimately need to be approved by MoDOT, but as soon as they're approved, we're ready to start digging down and making those repairs. Typically, you start these types of repairs with the deepest utility, which is almost always the sewer. In this case, our sewer is about 30 feet down, so one of our deeper and larger pieces of infrastructure, but we'll make our repairs and then pass it on to the next utility to make their repairs.
30: Got it. And so the pipe was built in 1948, is that correct?
29: You know, I had heard 1951, but it is one of our oldest sewers, in fact, built long before MSD existed. But we had inspected it just, 5 or 6 years ago, and it received the highest rating of our inspections. We've done a lot of maintenance and reinforcement on it. So, you know, as far as our initial assessment, this doesn't look like the kind of thing where we could have, you know, done more inspections, done more maintenance to prevent this. If anything, you know, it looks like the kind of thing where just too much weight was on top of it. We'll have a better idea of the cause once we can get down and actually see. But yeah, it's a very old sewer, but one that's been very well maintained.
30: Yeah, and I'm wondering if the pipe's largeness impacts that. Like you said, it's 10 by 12 feet. That you can drive a car through that, correct?
29: Oh, yeah, that's the size of a small room. This is very, very large, you know, even for our combined sewer system, which carries both stormwater and wastewater. This is on the larger side, which will certainly, you know, affect how long it takes to make these repairs. You know, the smaller it is, the easier those repairs are. But we're working on a plan to get in there and make those repairs as quickly and safely as possible, you know, including, you know, working around the clock to get this back up and running.
30: Yeah, and I heard you say that you weren't sure that this could have been prevented, but it's probably the weight. I assume there's probably plans for more reinforcement on the pipes going forward.
29: For something like this, it's unusual for enough weight to cause that. And again, we're still trying to figure out what the exact cause was, but it seems fairly plausible that a water main break and 30 feet of water on top of the sewer was probably just more weight than it could handle.
0: That's St. Louis Sewer District spokesperson Bess McCoy with our Jade Aubrey. Your Money Report is next.
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20: 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General Mills was trying to win over shoppers with lower prices at a time when many are feeling pinched. Last quarter, the company faced sales declines after slashing prices across its portfolio, but said it has since stopped lowering prices. The company's also dealing with consumers increasingly opting for less processed options over many packaged foods. An electric scooter and bike rental company Lime is becoming a public company. 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
1: At Delmar North 170 from 64 up to the Parkway, that's kind of slow as well. Also seeing some slow traffic eastbound 64 east of Clarkson to Timberlake. Illinois drivers eastbound 5570, slow stretches from 203 through Black Lane eastbound 64, bogged down through that Greenmount Road area. 255 between Seminary Road and Godfrey, both directions is heavy. And westbound 70, still backed up midspan on the Mutual Veterans Bridge. We had an incident at the Missouri end of the bridge on westbound 70. I'm Roger Brand in the Overhead Door Company of St. Louis Traffic Center.
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5: Information AM, some key rulings by the Supreme Court, including on birthright citizenship and transgender athletes. Brad Young is on hold and ready to talk to us. First, a quick check of the forecast. Hazy sunshine, hot and humid, a high of 97, clear, warm and steamy with an overnight low of 79. Right now, sunshine 81 downtown at the Arch. The nation's highest court upholds birthright citizenship. Let's talk about that case and other Supreme Court actions this week with KMOX legal analyst Brad Young, partner at Harris Young and Kaiser. Good morning, Brad.
6: Good morning, Megan.
5: So birthright citizenship as a constitutional right survived by one vote. Does this ruling put this issue to rest?
6: I think it does. I think this is going to be a controlling decision on this issue. It all really comes down to one phrase. Under the 14th Amendment, it says, quote, all persons born or naturalized in the United States and subject to the jurisdiction thereof are citizens. And the entire legal battle on this, Megan, really came down to what does that mean? Subject to the jurisdiction. The majority, it was an opinion written by Justice Roberts, said that subject to the jurisdiction means if you can be arrested, if you can be ordered to comply with the laws of the United States, then you're subject to the jurisdiction, meaning that if you're born here, it doesn't matter where you're from, you are a citizen. The dissent said no, that was a historical misapplication of that phrase, that it was designed for slaves who had been here, lived here, and then were being emancipated. And so to apply that to anyone other than slaves is a misapplication of the 14th Amendment. So for all intents and purposes, Megan, I do believe this resolves the issue.
5: Okay, let's turn to transgender athletes. It was a 6-3 ruling. The High Court upheld two state laws preventing transgender athletes from participating in girls and women's sports. What did the court say in this decision?
6: This was a 6-3 decision, Megan, and the court really extended a constitutional idea that had been in place for several years, going back 2 years in Tennessee regarding whether states can regulate transgender medical care. And the court, though, in this case, ruled that it's within the state's purview under our concept of federalism, meaning that the federal government controls some things, state governments control other things, that it was within the purview of the states to write their laws in such a way to protect women's sports. And so there was a very lengthy decision by Judge Kavanaugh explaining how the Equal Protection Clause of the 14th Amendment means in this instance, the laws are applied equally, regardless of whether you're a transgender male or a transgender female, the state laws in question apply equally to both.
5: So there are other lawsuits apparently challenging laws in states that permit transgender participation. Where would they stand now under this ruling?
6: Well, that's a great question, Megan, because under this ruling, the court empowered states to determine for themselves how they want to regulate this controversial issue.

0: So I believe the application of this decision moving forward would be that if a state wants to say that the sports are confined to your birth gender, they can do that. I also think that under this ruling, because it empowered states, I think if a state wants to do the opposite and say, we're going to open up sports to transgender people, depending on their choice of gender, I think this is the Supreme Court would say that that fits within this opinion.
1: Brad, looking at these two cases that we've just talked about and many of the other really big cases that the Supreme Court has heard, you know, how do you analyze how this court is making its decisions?
0: This court is, that's a great question, Megan. I think this court is kind of setting itself up to say that they're empowering the states. One of the long held arguments in legal circles has been the 10th Amendment, which reserves rights to the states, is like the forgotten amendment. And yet this court seems to be empowering states. We've seen it again with gender laws. We've seen it with medication laws. We've seen it now with sports laws, and it's empowering states to make decisions. Whereas if you look at the previous history of the Supreme Court going back decades, a lot of that was empowering the federal government. I think this court is more empowering state governments.
1: Let's look at one thing that is coming up. The Supreme Court says it's going to consider whether assault weapon bans violate the Second Amendment. There's a case in actually Cook County. What's at stake here with this ruling?
0: Well, the Supreme Court has allowed, they're going to choose to hear this case in the next term, starting in October. And this is a case that's going to say literally whether or not states can regulate what's called AR-15 style weapons. And the issue comes down to this. But there's been a string of decisions. Bruin is one of them. Hamani is another case where the court has said if the gun ownership fits within the historical tradition or has a dual purpose under the law, then states cannot prevent people from owning those weapons because of the Second Amendment. So this is the first time this issue has been raised to address what's called AR-style weapons or semi-automatic weapons.
1: Yeah, because I guess one of the arguments is that they are similar to military-grade weapons, and that's an argument for why they would not come under the Second Amendment.
0: That's exactly right. And here's really what it's all going to come down to. Under the Heller case, the Second Amendment protects an individual right to keep and bear arms if that weapon is identified and has a common lawful use. That's the actual language from the Heller decision from the Supreme Court. So the question is going to be for AR-15 style weapons, is there a common lawful use for that weapon? Or is it strictly a weapon that's used for unlawful or illegal purposes? That, I think, is the key and what the court will be looking at next year.
1: All right. Thank you so much, Brad. Really appreciate your time every week.
0: My pleasure, Megan.
1: That is KMOX legal analyst Brad Young. And as I mentioned, he joins us every Wednesday morning here on Total Information AM.
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1: Megan Lynch, thanks for joining me this morning for Total Information AM here on KMOX. Billions of dollars in freight projects are planned across the St. Louis region. They could have a major impact across Missouri. Matt Pilger talks with Mary Lamy, head of the St. Louis Regional Freightway.
9: We released our updated priority project list. It includes 29 projects totaling $9.2 billion. And the list really just reflects the top multimodal infrastructure project needs of the manufacturing logistics industry, both in the entire St. Louis region. That includes St. Louis and southwestern Illinois. And so the list was put together based on public and private input. So we have all the modes of transportation, manufacturing, and logistics companies all working together. And then the secret to our success is it's the public sector at the table with us. And we'll have both the Missouri and the Illinois Department of Transportation and the East-West Gateway Council of Government all working together to put that list of projects together. And what's unique about that is typically when the DOTs are putting their list together, it's focusing on safety, congestion, and capacity challenges. But when you get the private sector and the freight industry, then the conversation is also talking about the efficiency and the reliability of moving freight through the St. Louis region. And then obviously for the St. Louis region, the region plays a bigger role in the global supply chain than most people realize, and that's where we're making these decisions. It's having very positive impacts to the nation's supply chain and how we compete in at a global perspective.
10: Now, I think you're talking about more than $9 billion in projects. Kind of what does that level of investment mean for the region, if you will?
9: Yeah, so what it means is we are picking projects that are basically going to positively impact the cost of anything you buy at the grocery store or commodities. And if you think about the movement of freight, it's basically tied to the supply chain, and the supply chain is very dependent on our transportation system. And that transportation system includes all the different modes of transportation. And if the supply chain is not working efficiently, the cost that you buy things at the store goes up. If it is operating efficiently, the cost goes down. It also impacts how quickly commodities can get delivered to a grocery store, and it impacts when you buy something on Amazon, it impacts how quickly it can be delivered to your front door.
10: Sure. Now, I think about 41% of the projects are already funded. Kind of talk to us a little bit about that, and how do the other projects get funded?
9: Yeah, so some examples of the projects that are funded, we've got $246 million along I-55 in Jefferson County, Missouri. That's under construction. That project was one of our higher priority projects because of the role that it has with supporting the Jefferson County port facility. Another project that is funded is the MacArthur Bridge. It's a rail bridge over the Mississippi River, and it's basically an east-west linkage for the freight rail network, and it carries the Class 1 railroads and Amtrak.
10: You're listening to Show Me Today, the voice of Missouri, and you can download us wherever you get your favorite podcast. Our guest today is Mary Lamy. She is the head of the St. Louis Regional Freightway. Freightway just releasing its 2027 priority projects list. How do these freight and infrastructure projects directly impact people in Missouri, even if they're not in the trucking or logistics industry? Talk to us just a little bit about that.
9: Yeah, and if we think about for the state of Missouri and the role that the Midwest has from an agricultural production perspective, half of all U.S. agricultural production, including 80% of the nation's corn and soybeans, are within a 500-mile radius of the St. Louis region. And so that's where when you have that interconnectivity that the St. Louis region has and that strategic location on the Mississippi River, we're playing a really important role with the delivery and the production and the manufacturing of food. And

0: If you think about corn and soybeans, they start at a farm and they don't stay local. They're put on a truck, onto a train, they're railed to regions like the St. Louis area where they're put on a barge, transported down the Mississippi River, and from there, that corn and soybean crosses oceans and goes to countries all over the world and eventually becoming food for billions of people all over the world. So the infrastructure that we're working on here has a significant benefit as far as the cost of buying commodities in our region, but also the St. Louis region at a national and global perspective, we play a really important role with the nation's supply chain.
1: That is Missouri Net's Matt Pilger with Mary Lamy with the St. Louis Regional Freightway. Make sure you listen tomorrow to Total Information AM in the 8 o'clock hour. We've got a lot coming up, including what kind of garden is the best for native bees? 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So make sure you listen tomorrow morning. If you miss anything, you can always check us out on the Odyssey app. That's AUDACY.
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8: Well, there's still a little bit of slow traffic, Megan. South 270, south of Olive, down to Ladue. Eastbound 64 still bogged down right around the Clayton-Warson overpass, east of Lindbergh, in through Big Bend. South 170 backs up at Brentwood, and it's also a little slow passing Olive as well. On the Illinois side, we still have these roadwork delays, a backup on eastbound 64 right through Greenmount Road. It's not quite back to 50, but it's pretty close. A lot of slow traffic on eastbound 5570. As you approach 203, and it really goes all the way to Black Lane, just west of 255, the westbound side through that area really doesn't look bad. And then you've got restrictions and delays both directions. Southbound looks heavier than northbound on 255 between Godfrey and Seminary Roads. Also, 203 is down to down a couple lanes at 270. Just brief delays, it looks like, running through that intersection at this time, though. Next, I'm Roger Brand from the Overhead Door Company of St. Louis Traffic Center.
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10: It is 9 o'clock and it's already 85 degrees in downtown St. Louis. I'm Debbie Monterey. President Trump has been making lots of money in the White House. Typically, when presidents take office, they relinquish all abilities to continue to make money while serving to avoid conflicts of interest. But Trump made $1 billion from his cryptocurrency ventures.
11: Because the stock market's going up, everybody's profiting. If you have a 401k, how's your 401k done?
10: Trump insists none of his money-making ventures in the White House are a conflict of interest. While he made a ton on his cryptocurrency ventures, his investors have lost as much as $2.3 billion on his Trump-branded meme coins, which plummeted in value. Just in the nick of time, Governor Kehoe signing a new state budget.
12: The governor has signed a $50.7 billion state budget proposal with nearly $500 million in cuts and funding freezes. Kehoe says the rate of state spending is higher than revenue and is not sustainable. Some of his vetoes include $1.6 million for teacher recruitment and retention grants and $500,000 for safe school initiatives. The governor touts several items that survived, including $2 billion to help law enforcement and another $343 million to cover child care costs for the most vulnerable children. The new state budget begins Wednesday. Alisa Nelson, Missouri Net.
10: Richmond Heights relies on the St. Louis Galleria for a quarter of city revenue, and for years the city could afford perks for residents, but retail has changed. Mall occupancy and sales tax revenues are down, and the mall owner's mortgage lender said its loan was heading to imminent monetary default. SLU professor Robert Croft tells the Business Journal the days of living high off the sales tax hog are numbered. City leaders are looking at ways to diversify and are shifting more of the city's costs to property taxes. Today marks 1 week since Venezuela's devastating earthquakes. Nearly 2,000 people are confirmed dead, but thousands remain missing. ABC's James Longman spoke with Sean Butler, a rescue squad officer out of Los Angeles County.
13: We believe there's somebody alive right now. When we use our listening devices, we can hear tapping on the concrete when we call to them.
14: So you really feel people are holding on, they're making it through, there are more survivors to be found?
13: Yes, absolutely. The way these buildings have collapsed, they create a lot of void spaces that allow people to survive for a long time.
10: There are some new fuzzy and scaly additions at the St. Louis County at the St. Louis Zoo and in county parks. A new bison calf was born at Lone Elk Park Saturday. At the zoo, 10 new Caspian cobras have hatched. That's a highly venomous species of snake native to Central America. You can't view the little baby snakes, but you can see their parents at the herpetarium. 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Extreme heat warning in effect through 10 p.m. Friday night. Real field temperatures are going to feel as hot as 105 or more each day. Today and tomorrow's high is 97 degrees. Right now, it's 85 downtown. I'm Debbie Monterey, KMOX News.
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16: Well, you're about 75% right. It is Chris Raunchy. It is The Chris and Amy Show. Actually, I guess you're two-thirds right. But it is not Mike Elam. Mike Elam, or not Amy, because Mike Elam is here. I'm 100% wrong. Mike Elam is filling in.
17: Like, wait, it's 75%. I'm like, am I 25%? Well, here's what I was thinking. Now? Is that what happened?
16: I was thinking four entities: Chris, Amy, Chris Raunchy, Amy Marks, of course. And that doesn't make any sense. But here's the bottom line: Mike Elam is in, Amy is out. Amy is in Peru. And so we will be seeing her next week.
17: How she drives to Peru?
16: Yeah. It's very, very difficult.
17: Wow. I think.
16: Yeah, it's I would have recommended flying, but yeah, she didn't do it.
17: Well,
16: We would love to hear from you on the show today. 314-436-7900 with you till 12 o'clock. Then the Gas House Gang at noon, of course. And if you want to stream the show, you can do that on Facebook. You can watch us there. Watch us on YouTube. Watch us on Twitter at Chris Amy KMOX. Are you following us on Twitter? You should be. And on Instagram. We have an Instagram account that you should follow. 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
9: Time now for the top of the order. The top three stories everyone will be talking about.
16: Well, now it's serious. The knockout stage has begun, and the United States is going to play tonight against Bosnia, 7 Woo-hoo. O'clock in the World Cup, and watch parties all over the city. So, big, big game. Lose and go home, Mike Elam.
17: That is not good. There is no losses that's going to happen.
16: Well, wait. Somebody's got to.
17: Well, I'm just saying for the USA. Big story number two. The St. Louis Zoo has won the USA Today's Best Free Attraction Award. We already knew that. And we've known that for a long
16: time. Best in the country.
17: That's pretty awesome.
16: Best in the world.
17: We are going to talk to the zoo director, Michael Masick, at 9:30 this morning. So that's going to be fun.
16: And how about Matthew Liberatore? Had a really nice start for the Cardinals. He's been struggling all month, but he finished with a good one last night. Cardinals beat the Braves, first of the road trip. First of a really tough stretch of baseball for the Cardinals. And that's a great way to start it. They'll play again tonight. We got the pregame 5:20 on KMOX. 6:15 is the first pitch. So, yes, Mike is in. Chris is in. We are with you till 12. And tonight, Mike, I don't know how much you've been getting into the World Cup.
17: I'm not a big soccer guy, but I have really gotten into watching these games. They've been a lot of fun.
16: So I grew up not really as a kid liking soccer very much. When I got into high school, I started to like it a whole lot more. I didn't play it, but all my friends did. Granite City was really good at soccer back in those days. I mean, state championships, and nice. I think still the most state championships in Illinois.
17: I didn't know that.
16: For our
17: class.
16: And so I had a buddy who would watch Premier League, and it was on, I think it was called Sports Channel.
17: Okay.
16: Back in the day, back in the 90s, and you get like a few Premier League games every now and then. So I got into it. I enjoy it. I really like watching the sport. I know not everybody does. But one thing about the World Cup is it does seem to bring in, because it happens every 4 years, just like the Olympics, where people who never watched curling before are now suddenly into it. You know?
17: Now you've got curling clubs.
16: I love it. I enjoy soccer. I enjoy, and I don't know everything about it. I'm certainly not even close to being an expert in soccer. But what I do like more than maybe the sport itself is how much people enjoy the camaraderie of watching games like this. There is nothing I love more than going to a bar during a big sporting event when everybody is on the same page.
17: It is fun.
16: I you know, a lot of my friends, I got some Mexican friends here in St. Louis who went to Ballpark Village last night, and that place was packed. I know, I think Polo Asensio was there, and he was emceeing the event. And I went to the first game they played, and it just was a hell of an atmosphere. You know, people are having a great time. I love that. I love being out when these games are happening, and I'm looking forward to tonight too. I mean, that's going to be a great deal of fun.
17: Tonight could be very interesting in St. Louis specifically, just because of the Bosnian population that we have here. Because I remember when Bosnia played here in the warm-up game, who was it that they played?
16: Oh, I can't, the exhibition game at Energizer Park.
18: No, not Panama.
16: It
17: was somebody.
16: I can't remember who
17: somebody
16: it was.
17: I thought that begins with a P, though. I think you're right on that. But it was one of those things where the atmosphere was so exciting.
16: Yeah.
17: And I was happy for them that they were so excited. And I think you're right. It's the every 4 year Olympic type thing where you get to be excited for your team, for your country. And I'm one of those guys. I mean, I grew up in Northwest Arkansas. We played football, basketball, baseball, ran track. I didn't know anything about hockey when I moved to St. Louis, so I had to learn that. Yeah. We didn't play soccer. And I still don't know all the positions on the field for soccer. And I'm trying to figure out, how do you do the whole time thing? Like, it's so random. You get to the end of the game. Hey, we're adding 7 more minutes. I'm like, what?
16: So
17: how do you do that?
16: I know a lot of American fans because they're used to a clock that counts down, gets to zero, game's over. We know there's no wiggle room here.
17: Right.
16: I kind of like the fact that it is that there's an uncertainty to it. So I have said this for years, and a lot of people think I'm dumb for it and other things. But
17: don't limit yourself.
16: In a playoff series, I love game 6. And the reason I love game 6 maybe more than 7 is because there's an uncertainty of, is this the end of the season or does the season continue for another day?
17: Do we have a chance?
16: Do we have a champion tonight or do we extend it? Like there's just an added element of uncertainty. We could either be celebrating a championship tonight or we're getting ready for game 7.
17: In the words of Joe Buck, we'll see you tomorrow night.
16: Yes, and a lot of great stuff happens in game 6s.
17: It does.
16: Historically. So we have a very famous game 6. We have a couple of them, actually.
17: We do.
16: So I like game 6. There's something about watching a soccer match, and they put up the stoppage time. It's in the 90th minute, and they say plus 6 minutes.
17: Yeah.
16: And it's like, not exactly 6 minutes. So I kind of like that. Is it over? Do they have time for another rush? I don't know. Is this it?
17: It's just not like a Hail Mary's going to happen.
16: Yeah.
17: You're like, well, hang on. Is it 6.5, 6:01, 6:59?
16: Right.
17: What is it?
16: Right. Like
17: we don't know until they blow the whistle.
16: And guess what? I don't mind that.
17: Because I generally don't have a dog in the fight on a lot of these games, and we could talk about this later, but my son and I were in Vegas Tuesday through Thursday last week to go see Kenny Chesney at the Sphere. And we were at a bar eating lunch, and all these folks, I mean, it's Vegas, so you got people from all over the world, right, that are walking around. There is this huge table of Brazilian fans that is sitting back behind us, and they are having the time of their lives watching the game. So we start watching the game and rooting for Brazil just because they were excited. I mean, there's a whole excitement of, you see, Tom Ackerman was in earlier and we were chatting about the fact of, do you have a team? And just having a team to pull for gives you a dog in the fight.
16: Yes.
17: And a lot of times with these games that you're seeing where it's not the USA who's playing, you'll pick a team and like, okay, I'm going to pull for these guys, right? So when England was playing the other day, I was really pulling for them. And I'm like, hey, I hope England wins because I had no idea who that country was that they were playing against. But I'm like, okay, at least I feel some sort of a connection to these guys. But it's really fun to get involved in this, to see the excitement worldwide. It's very rare that we have anything anymore that's going on that the world unites behind. And I love watching all these stories of all these people from around the world that are coming to the United States, many of them for the first time. And all they know about the USA is what they've seen in media.
16: Right.
17: And they get here and they're freaking out about everything in a good way. And I love that from a standpoint of, for a lot of us who live here, we always throw our own stuff under the bus, right? That's ours. Who cares? It's crap because it's ours. Somebody else's stuff is always
16: that's
17: better than
16: nature,
17: the stuff. Right? But to see the United States.
16: But you're defensive
17: States,
16: of it to other people who try to attack it. Like St. Louis,
17: right?
16: How we always crap on St. Louis. But if you're from the outside, you better not crap on us.
17: Yeah, right. You don't get to pick on my family,
16: right?
17: So you see these people coming in, and it's fun to look at the United States through their eyes and see things that we just take for granted. They go into grocery stores and they're freaking out about all the varieties that we have at a grocery store that they don't have. And they're like, how do you have all this stuff? And they just walk in the aisles and just freaking out. I saw this story of a guy down in Texas who met people, random people, who were there for the soccer games. And he took them mudding in his truck. He took them in a helicopter. I know, I'm just saying. Took them in a helicopter, and they were shooting AR-15s out of a helicopter. And these people were just like, oh, my God, what a country. Like, this is amazing. But it's just interesting of how people are coming to the United States, and they love our country.
16: Yes.
17: And I think that's amazing.
16: You know what else? And I think it works the other way, too, that we are living here, we're getting this exposure to massive groups of people who are coming over and different cultures and how much fun they are. You know, other cultures are pretty cool, too. Other international people are pretty cool, too. So I think that hopefully Americans are learning that lesson just like they are, because the truth is that all of us people around the world, we all kind of want the same stuff.
17: Yeah.
16: You know, deep down, we're all kind of the same. You know, inherently, we want to just have good, safe, comfortable lives and want to take care of each other. That's what everybody wants.
17: That's it.
16: Inherently, that's human.
17: So, everybody wants something better for their family.
16: Which is amazing here when you think about the game tonight, as we're talking about the USA versus Bosnia, and there's a massive Bosnia population in St. Louis. What's interesting is there are watch parties all over the city, and I think Bevo Cafe is going to have a huge Bosnian watch party, which I think is pretty cool because all the Bosnian folks will probably go there.
17: I would figure,
16: you know, in the neighborhood right off Gravoy, and they'll be rooting for Bosnia, which is fun. I mean, that's fun for them. They're going to have a gathering place.
17: Yeah.
16: And I hope they lose. I hope they have a bad night, but it's fun. It's fun that they have that. There are places for them to go.
17: I'm excited for you to get to watch your team lose.
16: Well, that's
17: fun.
16: Yes. But one way or another, there will be large groups, or there's going to be one large group of people one way or another in St. Louis that celebrates tonight.
17: I'm just curious how many people
16: around the area. It's either
17: the
16: Bosnian population or it's the Americans.
17: How many people are going to watch parties tonight? How many people are going to get together either at your place or at a bar? If you're a bar who's having a big USA soccer watch party tonight, I'd love to know about that.
16: Tell us about it. 314-436-7900 is the phone number on KMOX. I got Mike Elam with me. Mike mentioned the St. Louis Zoo named the best free attraction again in the country. And we are going to talk to Michael Masick. He is the director of the zoo. That is coming up at 9:30. Scott McFarlane at 10. We'll talk to the voice of the Cardinals, John Rooney, at 10:30. There's a lot coming up. In fact, you were talking about watch parties.
17: Yeah.
16: Mike, Matt Seebeck with St. Louis City SC will be with us at 11:30. Energizer Park has watch parties tonight and through the World Cup. So we'll talk to him about all kinds of stuff.
17: It's going to be fun.
16: Mike Elam, Chris Ranji on the Chris and Amy Show today on KMOX.
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16: Chris and Amy show on KMOX. Mike Elam filling in today. Chris Ranji with you as well. Our number is 314-436-7900 to join in. Texter wants to know where I'm watching the game tonight. Look, I don't know. I don't know what's going to happen.
17: I'm open. What's the offer?
16: I don't know, Mike, but I got to figure it out.
17: Well, I want to hear more about this Energizer Park thing. What's that going to be?
16: Oh, yeah.
17: Like?
16: So Matt
17: Seebeck. And Ballpark Village and all of that.
16: Yeah, they've been, the Ballpark Village parties have, I went to a couple. I went to the first Mexico game. I went to the first U.S. game there, and they were fun. Those were just really good atmosphere. Just a lot of fun.
17: Great screens.
16: Yes, look, it really is a great place to watch a game.
17: Yeah.
16: There are a lot of really cool places in St. Louis to watch games, and that's an awesome place. It just is. It's fun, great, perfect viewing, and the atmosphere is always great. So, looking forward to it.
17: Turn that question back around. Where are you watching the game tonight?
16: Yeah,
17: so they want to know where we're going. Where are you going to be?
16: They got to tell us. Let us know. 314-436-7900. I bet Amsterdam Tavern's packed. That's where everybody goes for soccer. We are going to give away tickets for the Yacht Rock night at the ballpark July 10th.
17: I love Yacht Rock. I really do.
16: What's your favorite?
17: I'm a huge Michael McDonald guy.
16: Oh, so Doobies?
17: Oh,
16: you love the Doobies?
17: So I like him. I like Kenny Loggins. Like, I'm that kind of guy. Did you know that Keith Urban just did a brand new album, and it's all Yacht Rock? Which is crazy, right?
16: He
17: remade all these songs that are Yacht Rock songs, and it's Yacht Rock Radio, Keith Urban style.
16: That's very funny.
17: He actually sounds pretty good, but I was just thought, wow, you're kind of at the prime of your career, huge star. So rather than do new music that's yours, you're going to do Yacht Rock.
16: Well,
17: interesting.
16: So maybe you'll hear some Keith Urban July 10th at Busch Stadium when the Cardinals play for Yacht Rock Night. And we have one pair of tickets to give away today.
26: Yep.
16: We're not doing it now, but you need to be listening for your chance to win before the show is over today at 12.
17: Yacht rockin', baby.
16: That's right. So you said you went to Vegas. You went to Allegiant Stadium.
17: Yes.
16: Right?
17: It was cool.
16: That's a cool looking building, right?
17: It is. It's a very unique venue. High tech building. So my son, John, who's 31, last year we went to the last show at the Sphere to see Kenny Chesney. Huge Kenny Chesney fans. Both my son and I are. Neither one of our wives are, but, you know, we are.
16: So back where I come from?
17: Yeah.
16: Did you know, just a sidebar here.
17: Sidebar.
16: Don't like country music really at all.
17: Okay.
16: Me.
17: Sorry.
16: That's one of my maybe seven songs I like.
17: Oh,
16: I
17: really?
16: I love that song.
17: I Go Back is one of your songs, huh?
16: Is that what's called, I Go Back?
17: Yeah.
16: Yeah, Back Where I Come From. Is that the same?
17: Back Where I Come From is a different song.
16: Oh, okay.
17: Yeah.
16: I love Back Where I Come From.
17: It's
16: great.
17: It's a really cool kind of thing.
16: And, yeah.
17: I Go Back is very similar because it goes back and talks about those memories. I mean, country music is all storytelling stuff, right? So yeah. If you haven't seen a show at the Sphere in Vegas, go. Go see it. If you can sit in the 200 and 300 section, especially from 204 to 207 or 304 to 307, if you can sit in that section, it's amazing. This venue, $2.3 billion with a B, $2.3 billion that they built this thing. And if you think it's like watching something at the Omnimax, no. Au contraire, mon frere. This is a completely different experience. And the sound is the other thing that's just amazing.
16: Yeah.
17: So if you get a chance to go see it, you're going to love it. But my son, he works on the video crews for Cardinals, City SC, Blues. He works all that stuff. So he set up a tour for us to go to tour Allegiant Stadium. Allegiant Stadium, $1.9 billion. Sphere, $2.3, mm-hmm. which gives you an idea.
16: Yeah.
17: Allegiant Stadium.
16: You can't build a football stadium for under $1.5 billion now.
17: It's crazy.
16: Yeah.
17: But all the things that they put in it. So we're up in the broadcast booth, in the area where they set up the broadcast booth. And my son is opening up the side panels and taking pictures of the connectors. Because he's like, oh, they've got this and this and this. And he's naming all of them. Like, I have no idea what that is. But I think it's really cool that you're excited about it. Mm. But it was just a fantastic time. And we didn't gamble at all. But we had 2 days in Vegas that's running around doing all kinds of stuff.
16: I have not been to Vegas in 20 years.
17: You should go.
16: And I know it changes so much and they keep building and it's different every time you go.
17: They are building a Hard Rock Hotel.
16: Yeah.
17: $6 billion hotel.
16: Where are they going to find the money?
17: We'll see.
16: Mike Elam, Chris Ranji. Let's go to Chris. South St. Louis joins us on KMOX. Good morning, Chris.
1: Hey, Chris, it's great seeing you and Amy at the ballpark 2 weeks back. But anyway.
16: Oh, you came to Chris and Amy Day at the ballpark.
17: Hey,
16: we appreciate you.
1: Tell you about a great experience we had, my wife and I, over at Cafe Bevo on the 18th. We went over to watch they lost to Switzerland. But, oh, my God, it was crazy. Spilled out onto the street. I don't know, it had to be a couple thousand people there. I'm not exaggerating. It's a huge place. And, man, they embraced us. We did our best to wear their colors, you know, but then I hit my American flag in my hand. But they embraced us so warmly. They got these little, you know, those things they put under your eyes, you know, like the color of their flags. They put those under our eyes and, you know, they were buying us drinks. It was great. Now, I'm a little hesitant to go there tonight, you know, since we're playing the United States. I don't know if we'd be as warmly embraced. I'm sure.
16: Probably not. Here's what I would do. I don't think they would hurt you.
1: But no.
16: I would not. If I were you, I would not go there with your American flag, men's national team gear. Just, you know, let them have their fun.
17: Go to Ballpark Village for that one.
16: Yeah, go to Ballpark Village. That's a spot for you, Chris.
1: Yeah, well, I don't know. We might go someplace in the neighborhood here, but yeah, it was a lot of fun.
16: Well, that's great. I think it would be a lot of fun. And I think it's, look, to me, I love immigrants. I love people who are from other countries. And I love when they get to come here and they have their spots in the neighborhoods where, you know, many of them live.
17: Yeah.
16: And it's like, here's the Bosnian place we're going to go to watch this game. And all the people who are from Bosnia are going to that place to watch. I think it's cool. I love that you can do that here. It's awesome.
17: But tonight, it's all about the USA.
16: Well, for us.
17: Let's go, maybe.
16: Look, man, you see my watch?
17: Hey, you win or go home. I love how patriotic you are today.
16: I know.
17: USA hat, the watch band.
16: Yeah.
17: Let's make it happen.
16: Let's.
17: Oh, look at that little Michael McDonald Yacht Rock.
16: There you go. Yacht Rock night, July 10th at the ballpark. I bet that's going to be a lot. Is that the night they're giving away the captain's hat?
4: Yeah, like a sailor hat. Oh, that's the logo.
16: Is it the theme ticket for that?
4: I'm not sure.
16: I'll have to look that up. But anyway, yeah, Yacht Rock Night at Busch Stadium, July 10th. That'll be pretty cool.
17: We're Mike Yacht Elam, rocking a KMOX.
16: Mike Elam, Chris Ranji, and you will never believe what the best free attraction in the country is. Yeah, it's the St. Louis Zoo. We're going to talk to the director of the zoo, Michael Masick, when we come back on KMOX.
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16: It's 84 degrees and sunny in St. Louis. The AccuWeather Real Feel already, and it's 931, is 101. 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
16: Chris and Amy show on KMOX. Mike Elam is in for Amy. I'm Chris Ranji, and it is time to go to the Quiver River Electric guest line, because one of the best places in all of St. Louis is the St. Louis Zoo, which also happens to be one of the best places in the country. You know how we know? Because USA Today, for the fifth time, has named the St. Louis Zoo the best free attraction in the United States, which is amazing. And to discuss that with us and things that are going on this summer, Michael Masick is the director of the zoo and joins us now on KMOX. Good morning, Michael, and congratulations on the honor once again.
10: Good morning, Chris and Mike. Thank you very much. Yeah, we can't be more thrilled.
16: Does it just seem like, well, obviously we're going to win every year? You know, it's kind of like, you know, the Dodgers winning the World Series. Is that how it feels?
10: No, we don't take any of that for granted. You know, it's fun. So we won in the category of best free attraction. And we've won this actually one other time before. USA Today, they had this category on five other occasions. We've actually won it twice. So no, we never take anything like that for granted.
16: Just tell people you win every year. No one's going to know.
10: I don't know. I just want to be transparent. But we're thrilled. I mean, you can imagine there's so many organizations that are kind of in the running. So to be the best free attraction in the United States is pretty darn incredible.
17: Michael, what do you think it is that makes the zoo so different from all the other zoos in America? I mean, there's some great ones, but you guys are constantly being talked about as one of the best places to come to.
10: Yeah, I think, well, I will say that I do think being one of the few free zoos left in the country, there's only two others that I'm aware of. That is a big part of it. However, I will always say that, you know, people come for the animals, but they stay for the people. I really think it's our people. It's our people that make this place so incredible, whether it's the folks that are working on the landscape, our animal care team, but we have finance people here. We have, you know, we have food and beverage people here, retail people here. So all of those people, attractions people, I mean, all of those people really make, as well as volunteers. Our volunteers are docents that are interacting with our guests. That's really what makes this place incredible and stand above the others. And to kind of recognize all of our supporters for this recognition, as you know, the zoo is free, but we do have a number of paid attractions within the zoo. And so today, many of our attractions will be free. So stingrays at Caribbean Cove will be free. We have a conservation carousel. Of course, we have our train. The sea lion show will be free today. We have a 4D theater that's free, a virtual reality experience that's free, and we're bringing dinos back this year. So we have Dinororus again at the zoo, and that will be free as well. So all of our guests will get all of those attractions free today.
16: Michael Masick is the director of the St. Louis Zoo and with us here on KMOX. And I've noticed that just sometimes what happens, and I think unfortunately happens in St. Louis a little too often, is that we have a great attraction or something really wonderful here, and then it is allowed to deteriorate over time. What I have noticed, and I've been to the zoo fairly recently, is it just seems to keep getting better. From when I was a kid in the 80s up until now, it's always improving. So how is that allowed to happen, that the zoo continues to flourish and get better every year?
10: Well, I think a lot of it has to do with the leadership that we have here. We also get great support from the ZMD. So, you know, a lot of our cultural attractions are free because of support via a property tax in the city and county, which the voters voted on. So, you know, your listeners within the region allowed those the support that is necessary. It doesn't cover everything, but it helps a lot. I think we also have great leaders. I've worked under three incredible leaders here at the zoo that with great vision for for the organization, great mission, kind of focused activities, including programming as well as attractions. And again, just great support from the community, because again, the taxes pay for about a quarter of our budget. The rest of it is coming through whether paid attractions here on site, food, beverage, philanthropy, but a lot of the capital things that you see, a lot of the buildings that you see going up or being renovated, our birdhouses being renovated right now, come from philanthropic dollars. So just the community supporting our cultural organization, which is great, which is why I came here from Chicago 35 years ago. And the supporters have never let us down. The community has never let us down.
17: So, Michael, my grandson, my oldest grandson is 4. So I've got a 4-year-old and about to be 2-year-old grandson. And when he was born, we started buying a zoo family membership for them every Christmas. And it's just become tradition now. And they use the heck out of that membership. And we've got a lot of great things, family friendly things to do here in St. Louis. But the zoo is always one of their favorites. And my 4-year-old grandson is super into dinosaurs. So he is very excited about that coming back. What's the one thing that you think people who have been to the zoo over the years, and we live here and we kind of take things for granted, what's the one thing you think people have got to go see at the zoo that's new this year?
10: Oh, well, I would definitely say, well, come back to Dinosaurus. It is new. It's not the same Dinosaurus that you might have visited the year before.

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1: Were born recently? Is that right?
2: Yeah. I believe we did have a big, it's called a clutch of cobras that were born. But a lot of animals always being born. Yeah.
1: They're not loose on the property, right? Like they're.
2: Gosh, no. They're in a safe place.
1: Okay. Yeah. Just, I have a thing with cobras. I don't like getting near them. It's strange.
3: You tend to live longer if you stay away from them. And behind glass is a great way to view them.
1: Michael Masick is the director of the zoo and is with us here on KMOX. What is the most dangerous animal you have there?
2: Oh, golly. That's a good question. It might be one of the snakes and probably a cobra, in fact. Yeah, one of the venomous snakes. So you actually picked a good one. And I will say, you know, the reptiles are always kind of a love-hate sort of thing. I think it is kind of that potential danger for some of the animals. Some of the reptiles, not all of them, of course, that kind of intrigues a lot of our guests. So I think it probably is one of the cobras, I would suspect.
3: Today seems like it's going to be a great day to enjoy all the indoor stuff. So if somebody's not a zoo member or they haven't been to the zoo in a while, even though it's going to be warm today, you've got an awful lot of indoor attractions that people can pop in and out of the heat to really enjoy everything the zoo has. It seems like today is really a come explore the zoo and see everything that may not always be part of the free attractions. Is that fair to say?
2: Oh, yes, absolutely. And I will say, you know, all week has been very warm. And when I was coming in this morning, I can tell that we have a lot more visitors like within this first hour and a half than we did the last 2 days. Of course, any hot day, I would suggest try coming earlier in the morning. I mean, that's always the better thing to do. But yeah, we have lots of cooling locations throughout the zoo. Take the same precautions you would take any place. Try to get inside. We have, you know, conditioned spaces throughout the zoo, whether it's an animal space or a retail or a food space. Lots of covered spaces with fans, lots of opportunities, again, to get, you know, free water fills, or if you want to buy a beverage, that's fine. But take the same precautions as you would any place. And I think one of the most important things is just kind of come inside for a little bit. You know, if you're walking around for an hour or so, come inside, take a little break, then you could walk a little bit more.
1: So I remember a couple of years ago decades ago when Raja was born, it was a really big deal. Raja the elephant.
3: I remember that.
1: And he is still at the zoo, right? But is he in the process of being moved to, I want to say it was Columbus or somewhere else, correct?
2: Yeah, that was 30 plus decades ago, by the way.
1: Years ago,
2: That he was born. Yeah. Yeah. So, yes, he still has, like, we have what we call SSP species survival plans for the animals that we manage in human care. And that includes Asian elephants. So he's been he was the first Asian elephant ever, first elephant ever reborn in St. Louis. He's been a great dad and a grandpa now as well. Wow. So he does have a recommendation to go to another zoo. And it is, in fact, Columbus. We don't have an exact timeline yet, but he'll have an opportunity to kind of start a new family there. And then we'll be getting a new male from another zoo to breed with some of our females here. Right now, the thing is, all of our breeding age females are related to Raja. They're all either his daughters or granddaughters.
1: He's prolific.
2: Yeah, he's been a good guy, good dad and grandpa for sure.
3: Evidently, he's a Romeo. You gotta love it.
1: Hey, man.
3: Hey.
1: Also, I wanted to know more about the Wild Care Park, which is set to open next year still. Is it, are we shooting for early next year, spring, summer? What's the plan?
2: Well, next year, I'll just say next year from now, but we are tracking on time. You know, it's 425 acres in, you know, unincorporated Spanish Lake. So, you know, North County near the confluence of the Mississippi and Missouri rivers. And so, yeah, we have all of the animal spaces are, in fact, done now. We have broken ground probably about four and a half years ago now. So all the animal spaces are done. We have actually right now over 120 animals there representing about 17 species. We're kind of concentrating on all the people spaces right now. So there's a zoo museum experience there. We're working on, our gift shops, the food spaces, an event space, et cetera.

0: But yeah, we already have 120 animals there. We've had lots of births. More animals will be coming before we open. Some of the highlights were kind of receiving some of our first rhinos and giraffes,
1: Oh,
0: but we
1: wow.
0: have camel and zebra, a variety of antelope. It's really exciting to see the place transform from what used to be, a golf course to this incredible, these incredible safari experiences. So the experience will be two main safari experiences that we will drive you through. And then there's a walking safari. There'll be an observation tower. There's the zoo museum I already talked about, but it'll be a great complimentary experience to the zoo. The zoo is much more kind of curated. And the Wildcare Park will be more about exploration and adventure.
1: Well, you
0: That's,
1: hired the
0: yeah.
1: best governmental affairs person in Emily Romines because she was out. I ran into her the other day and she was talking all about everything that was going out there. And man, that sounds like an
2: It
1: amazing
2: sounds like I
1: thing.
2: can't wait for it.
1: Something
0: Yeah, it's gonna
1: I don't know where else you get an experience like that. I mean,
0: Well,
1: it's just really cool.
0: there aren't too many places. There aren't too many zoos that actually also have safari parks associated with them. And there are none that are so close to with each other and a large population. So the Wildcare Park is only 15 miles from the zoo and Forest Park. And
1: Wow.
0: we have a huge population that lives, of course, within the entire region, Illinois and Missouri. So what this will bring to that region specifically will be incredible as far as the economic impact for North County. I know that a lot of the residents in the area and the leaders are really looking forward to the impact it will have. And we're just happy and thrilled to be able to expand our mission in another way.
2: What is the acclimation process like for the animals? Because they get, it's a new place. And it had to be prepared for them to arrive. And then I guess I assume that they don't, all don't show up at once, but there are a lot of them that are coming in over a short period of time. So is there an acclimation process?
0: Oh, absolutely. It's a dance. It's a little bit of a dance. Our animal care team has been bringing animals in, somewhat slowly at a certain cadence over the course of the last couple of years. But yeah, there's always a 30-day quarantine period for every new animal or animals. Generally, these animals have been coming in groups. Then they get a little bit of acclimation. It's kind of a little step process. They might get access to 20 acres, then 40 acres, then 60 acres. Then you slowly start to add some of their pasture mates in with them. So it might just be the one species, and then you add another species. So it is a kind of like a choreographed dance, but our animal care team, knows exactly what they're doing. We've worked with a lot of other zoos that have safari parks to understand how we do that. And of course, we've got great experience here at the zoo, but the zoo is only 90 acres. We're talking about 425 acres, spaces that are four times the size of the zoo, the entire zoo. But yeah, it's a phased process. And so far I can report that's been going really well.
2: I lived in Chicago for a really long time, and I went to college in Bloomington, Illinois. And so a lot of people used to talk to me about the Brookfield Zoo. I never went to it. I know you worked there at one point.
0: I did.
2: So,
0: Yeah, I did.
2: I mean, how are these two zoos different? Because people talk a lot about that one like it's amazing.
0: Yeah, Brookfield is a great organization. We have great zoos within the Association of Zoos and Aquariums, which is our accrediting organization. I do have a soft spot in my heart. As you said, I'm also from Chicago, and I worked at the Brookfield Zoo. Brookfield is a little bit larger than our zoo. It has a lot more kind of space in between. I think we use our acreage really well here at the zoo. They're somewhat comparable, and I would say whenever anybody asks me about other zoos, there's always things that I like. I don't have a favorite
2: Yeah.
0: zoo other than our own, but like anything, I'll say, oh, that zoo has th they do this really well, or they do that re really well. But I'd say it is comparable to our zoo here in Forest Park.
2: And ours is free, so it's better.
0: Yeah,
1: Hey,
0: that is the good. That is the
2: thanks.
0: big difference. We are free. Absolutely, we are free.
2: Michael, appreciate the conversation. Really excited to see some of the new stuff going on. And again, a lot of the paid attractions are free today. So if you want to get out to the St. Louis Zoo, get yourself out there. And then that Wildcare Park is going to open next year at some point. Looking forward to all of it. Michael, thank you for being with us today on the show.
0: Thank you, my pleasure, and thank you for supporting the zoo and best free attraction in the United States.
2: That's right.
1: Yay,
2: That's
1: for
2: what
1: the second
2: USA
1: year in a
2: Today.
1: row.
2: That's what USA
0: USA.
2: Today says. Michael Masick, director of the St. Louis Zoo. Yes, the best free attraction in the country, according to USA Today. Did you see this? Coming up next on KMOX.

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4: It is 85 degrees and sunny. The AccuWeather Real Feel is 102. And we do have an extreme heat warning in effect until Friday night.
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4: So there is a poll, Mike, I don't know if you are aware of this, from the nonprofit Physicians Committee for Responsible Medicine, the PCRM, and they looked at Americans' attitudes toward hot dogs.
9: Ah.
4: Hot dogs are a, it's 4th of July coming up.
9: Let's go.
4: Yeah, it's a big part of it. 90% of the respondents, almost, it was actually 89%, were unaware of the specific health problems associated with it.
9: I didn't know there were health problems with hot dogs.
4: What?
9: No.
4: Yeah, like cardiovascular disease, certain cancers. And only the they found that only 11% of the people were aware of these health risks.
9: How is
4: that possible?
9: I wasn't aware of it, and I'm going to eat them this weekend.
4: Well, I mean, I am too. Okay. Are you serious?
9: I'm aware. No.
4: Like, I know what the dangers are. How did you not know that?
9: I don't know.
4: It's one of the worst processed meats.
9: Well, I'm curious what we're going to do with the ketchup, because, you know, everybody's wondering. Heinz has this whole thing that says, should you keep it in the refrigerator or the pantry? And we keep it in the pantry until we open it, and then we put it in the refrigerator.
4: All I know is the restaurants keep it out. They don't put it in the fridge, but they also go through ketchup pretty quickly.
9: That's true.
4: So it's different. When we come back, Scott McFarland, chief Washington correspondent for Midas Touch, formerly with CBS News, will join the show in just a minute. Supreme Court decisions coming down over the last couple of days and some big ones. In fact, we'll go over those with Scott in a moment on KMOX.
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0: It is 10 o'clock. We've got sunshine in downtown St. Louis and 87 degrees already. I'm Debbie Monterey. President Trump on his way to North Dakota to attend an opening of the Teddy Roosevelt Library. It's the first trip for him on the new Air Force One given to the president by Qatar. Trump gets to keep the plane when he leaves office, or he could allow his successor to use it.
1: Before boarding the new Air Force One for its inaugural flight, President Trump defended the gift from the Qatari government and the use of taxpayer dollars to customize it.
2: This was a gift from a country that's treated us very well.
1: The $400 million jet has raised questions from some lawmakers and ethics experts.
2: Frankly, we couldn't build a plane like this because we wouldn't be willing to spend the kind of money necessary. They spent top dollars.
1: The Air Force has been modifying the new jet since September to meet security, communications, and other needs to transport the president. Karen Travers, ABC News, the White House.
0: Trump took in nearly $1.2 billion from his crypto businesses last year, getting more than $500 million from his World Liberty Financial business and more than $600 million from sales of meme coins. Investors in those meme coins lost billions when the price plummeted about 97%. While some soccer fans view tonight's World Cup game between the U.S. and Bosnia and Herzegovina as a rivalry, some St. Louis fans see it as a celebration because St. Louis is home to the largest Bosnian population outside of Europe. St. Louis City 2 assistant coach Elvir Kvetzik says tonight's game will highlight the intersection of home and heritage for many.
5: This is going to be such a special and rare sporting moment. I know a lot of people here in the St. Louis area will see this as a big celebration, more than a rivalry, because there's going to be so much pride, you know, seeing Bosnia compete, but at the same time, a huge appreciation for the U.S. because it is the country that many of us call home right now.
0: You can catch tonight's game at Ballpark Village. It's a 7 o'clock start. The watch party begins at 5. A longtime teacher and baseball coach at Nashville High School in Illinois charged with felony criminal sexual assault and criminal sexual abuse. 54-year-old Chad Malawi is also accused of obstruction of justice. The school has placed him on administrative leave. Nashville police contacted the Illinois Attorney General's office to handle the investigation. Missouri Governor Kehoe is taking an axe to the state budget. He slashed nearly $500 million, vetoing 65 items, including funding to renovate the Capitol and several million dollars for police communications facility in St. Louis County. The governor says the state government has a spending problem. It is not a revenue problem. The weather is sponsored by the Sandberg Phoenix Law Firm.
24: An extreme heat warning is still in effect through 10 p.m. Friday with AccuWeather real field temperatures over 105 each afternoon. Hazy sunshine, hot and sticky this afternoon, high 97. Clear, warm and humid tonight, though 79. Hazy sun and some clouds tomorrow. Tomorrow, a hot, very humid day with an afternoon thunderstorm in spots, high again 97. From the Saliga Heating and Cooling Weather Desk, I'm AccuWeather meteorologist Joe Lundberg on 104.1 FM KMOX.
0: Right now, it is 87 degrees in downtown St. Louis. I'm Debbie Monterey, KMOX News.
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9: Chris and Amy Show on KMOX, and today got Mike Elam hanging out with me, Chris Ronji. And it is time to go to the Quiver River Electric guest line, and we bring in the chief Washington correspondent from Midas Touch, formerly CBS News, and is with us every week on Wednesday. Scott McFarland joins the show. Good morning, Scott.
26: Good morning. Listen to this really awesome problem we have.
9: Okay.
26: Uh-oh. My Mrs. McFarland has to kill an entire week in St. Louis while my oldest goes to camp nearby, and we're figuring out all the things she should do. But it's All-Star Week, so the Cardinals aren't in town. So we're figuring things out. We're working on it.
9: Okay. Scott, got a suggestion for you. We just

0: talked to the director of the zoo, and USA Today named the St. Louis Zoo the best free attraction in the country. So,
1: ooh, that's my price range for her. I gotta fund this trip.
0: There you go, man. The St. Louis Zoo,
2: the aquarium at Union Station,
0: the aquarium,
2: which is good. You got to do a brewery tour. If she doesn't have the kids.
0: Does she have the kids or no?
2: No, the kids at camp, right?
0: Oh, kids are at camp.
1: The kids are at camp. Let me tell you, she didn't need the suggestion to do the brewery tour. I think she had that one locked down already.
2: Hey, free beer is always on my tour schedule.
0: That's in my neighborhood, Scott. Grant's let me
2: Farm.
0: Know.
2: You got to go to Grant's Farm. Check that out.
0: Yes, Grant's Farm. Nice.
2: There's all kinds of stuff, man.
0: We have a lot of animals in St. Louis.
2: We do. Some of them are on the radio.
0: And some of them are at the brewery.
1: All right. These are good ideas, all of them.
0: Scott, the Supreme Court over the last couple of days with a bunch of really big decisions coming down, and I suppose the largest one was birthright citizenship, where they went against the president on that one. So how has the reaction been over the last couple of days since birthright citizenship was upheld?
1: The thing about the Supreme Court, they just fire hose a whole bunch of important stuff at you, and you risk losing big ones because you're focused on other big ones. But let's start with birthright citizenship. The reaction has not been muted. It has been powerful. There is a group of people here in Washington, I suspect there's a group of people in our community back home too, that are shocked this was a 5-4 decision. I mean, it's literally in the Constitution itself. It's in the 14th Amendment. How could there be dissenting voices on whether birthright citizenship should be upheld? But there were. And there's a sense here that maybe this Supreme Court is setting this up for a future review in a different way where they may eventually knock it down. That's the concern. The other argument here from those who don't want birthright citizenship in America is Congress is going to get after this and try to propose laws to end birthright citizenship. There are better odds of all three of us separately winning the Powerball and the Cardinals winning 5 World Series in a row than that happening, but they want a message on it.
2: So there's a chance.
1: You're saying there's a chance.
0: Yeah. So I'm wondering about that because I know the reaction has been, you know, just as you would imagine on both sides, it has been, you know, pretty heated. And I think that's happened with a lot of these decisions that have come down. For example, the transgender decision that happened, I can't remember if that was yesterday or the day before, where there were two cases rolled into one. So what are the implications for that for the rest of the country?
1: It reminds me of the Dobbs decision, which overturned Roe versus Wade, where it gave the states the ability to outlaw things. It doesn't make it there's a federal ban at all. It just gives states the opportunity, the capacity to do that on their own. And, you know, there are about roughly half the states where there are laws in place or will be laws in place to outlaw transgender participation in sports. I think that number may grow now that the Supreme Court has opened the door for it. This is a near unanimous opinion, though. There was some, you know, different viewpoints as to why this ruling should be what it is. But the liberals on the court said, yeah, this is something states should be permitted to do. And I feel like this one right now with 120 days till an election, I find everybody running away from this topic here in Washington. Maybe they aren't in our community, but in Washington, nobody wants to touch this thing over the last day or so. And that tells me something, that they don't see the political upside in having this argument right now.
2: You know, Scott, I've been watching all of the legal reporters over this week, and this is like their Super Bowl, man. They are mm-hmm. so excited. The last couple of days, here's all the decisions we're going to make. So earlier you said there are big decisions that get made, and the bad part about that is you miss other big decisions. What are the big things that you saw that you're like, wow, I didn't expect that?
1: It's a good analogy, although I would take it a step further. It's like the Super Bowl and all the NFL playoff games all happening the same day all at once. And you're watching them on 8 different screens.
2: Like, we're all like playing World Cup games in one day.
1: Yeah, you have them all at the same time, too. So you have no ability to focus. There is an enormous campaign finance decision, the largest of our lifetimes, that came down yesterday. Split court, where they have now permitted the political parties pretty much unlimited coordination with political candidates and unlimited spending on political candidates. That does sound dry, doesn't it? But here's the thing. That means there's pretty much unlimited money now that will be legally flowing through our elections. You think there's a lot of campaign ads now? You ain't seen nothing. You think you're getting a lot of mailers now? That's nothing compared to where this is headed. And it's not absent a benefit. I mean, Republicans have wildly more money hundreds of millions of dollars more potentially than Democrats have in their national parties. And that's money that can be unleashed this year. And it's an advantage for Republicans, not a silver bullet. But there's going to be an unending flow of money, a lot of it dark, a lot of it hidden, going through our politics by orders of magnitude more than there are now. So we'll feel that down the road.
2: Tell me a little bit about how does that work? Like, what does that really mean? Because I'm running for office right now, and it's one of those kind of things where, you know, you have all these restrictions that they give on money you can give directly to a candidate. So people just give it to a PAC, and then a PAC does all this stuff. It seems like they created all this workaround. Does this get past the workarounds, or does it create more workarounds?
1: I think it makes the workarounds less relevant, if not completely useless. And this is involving federal elections, not municipal. There's still going to be some city or state rules that you have to abide by. But for federal elections, it's pretty much a blank check now. I mean, whatever, it's going to be not just water finding the crevices and holes. It's going to be somebody turned on a fire hydrant and just unloaded it. And I can imagine that both parties will adjust. There'll be major donors courted and sought to donate to campaigns. But there's two end results. First of all, just a lot more money in our politics, which nobody thinks is a good thing. Secondly, it may mean that only like billionaires can run for some of these offices because only they can fund at the level to compete with the other party. And let me tell you, I walk through the Capitol. There's a lot of freaking billionaires here. Like, none of them are giving me money. Like, they can self-fund and they can compete because they can.
0: I think we lost Scott. We'll see if we can reestablish the connection. Scott McFarland, Chief Washington.
1: Sorry about that, gentlemen.
0: We got you. Okay.
2: Was that the Secret Service again? It's scrambling your phone.
0: Yeah, did the Secret Service get you again?
1: This time it was the Scott service that went south. I am back.
0: Scott McFarland with Midas Touch joins us here on KMOX, and he does so every Wednesday. And there was also the decision on the mail-in ballots, the absentee ballots in Mississippi, and the Supreme Court ruled that they can be counted after the election day, which is something that Republicans are not wanting to have happen. And now there might be a push for this voter or I guess a further push for a voter identification bill of some kind. What is going to be the outcome with that and the SAVE Act? All of this stuff is kind of tied in together.
1: It does have an impact on this year's election. I'm looking further down the road for a larger scale impact. What this means is the states, about a dozen of them, that right now accept mail-in ballots, as long as they're postmarked correctly after the election day is ended, can keep doing so. That as long as the ballot is mailed in time, doesn't matter when the postal service delivers it to the election center, it's acceptable. That will help states like Mississippi continue to have mail-in balloting. I think what this does, though, is it allows other states kind of a permission structure to introduce the same type of rules, same type of election systems. They may now feel empowered to have more mail-in balloting. Everybody likes mail-in balloting that participates in it, but it's been villainized in the politics of 2026. The Supreme Court kind of came down on the side of, let's take the politics out of mail delivery and make sure everybody has a chance to vote if they need to vote by mail.
2: Scott, when you look back on the Roberts Court this term, what do you think this term is going to be remembered for? Is there a common thread that you think is running through these decisions?
1: We are seeing a uniquely divided court on things that would otherwise not have been divisive in past years. I mean, you saw a 5-4 ruling on birthright citizenship.
2: Right.
1: That's different. That's going to be, I think it's going to be a hallmark of this court, that they were divided on such things. And we've seen it similarly, where there's divides on things that people thought were no-brainers. And depending on your politics, you think it's one way or the other, which side should be the no-brainer. But it's a distinctively divided court, viciously, viscerally so. We're hearing them read their dissents from the bench with frequency now. It was unheard of in the past. Doesn't mean there's bad blood. It just means that they have adopted this divisive politics, this toxic politics of the moment on the court. And it's not helping their favorability. And it's causing a lot of people here in Washington to talk about judicial term limits, which, again, it's fan fiction for now, but a lot of people are reading it.
0: Yeah, most of the discussion leading up to the decision was, well, that's going to be a 9-0 or maybe 8-1 or I guess 7-2 at absolute worst, but the fact that it was kind of close is a little alarming, I think, for many of us.
1: Yeah, and when they're close like that, it means they may revisit it when they have the next chance to. 3 years from now, 5 years from now.
2: I heard a story about when Roberts was reading, and I can't remember which of the decisions that he was reading, but Jackson was just staring at him, and they said he would not catch her gaze because he could feel her staring at him and talking about that whole visceral feelings that you're saying the court has in between each other. Although you've got some people like Amy Comey Barrett, they thought was going to be this hardcore right judge, and she moves all over the place. Some things she's with Trump, some things she's without Trump, and you're like, wow, you never really know where some of these guys are going to go.
1: Everybody's pissed at the court. They may take great pride in this, but the conservatives call these people traitors. Everybody is absolutely of the mindset that the other side is getting the better end of the Supreme Court right now.
2: Yeah.
1: That may mean they're balanced, but I think it means the court has adopted indirectly or unintentionally or not a politics, and it's pissing people off.
2: Yeah, I can see that.
0: Hey, one last thing for you. Yesterday, there was an NPR report that came out a little prematurely or completely incorrectly, one or the other, about Samuel Alito, who was going to retire. That's what the NPR report said. And then they had to retract that, and they did it within, I mean, it was probably 20 minutes or something like that, maybe even less. What has come of that? Because that's a pretty big screw up. And how did that happen? Do we know?
1: That was a disaster. I mean, that was an absolute disaster. And the reasons I've heard for the explanations I've heard were not very satisfying. That she overheard somebody say the word retirement, so she said Alito's retired.
0: Well,
1: it doesn't work that way. Here's what
0: that's
1: I think
0: like
1: happened.
0: That's how callers and texters to the station are like, I heard you guys saying this. Like, no, that's not what happened. You heard bits and pieces. I certainly wouldn't publish it on NPR.
1: No, it really felt like that was part of the sequence of events. Here's what I think happened. I think this may have been an embargoed piece of information this reporter had, that Alito was thinking about retiring or may have been planning an announcement, and she just assumed that he'd pulled the trigger. This leads me to believe that a retirement may be soon, maybe in the offing at some point in the coming weeks.
0: Scott McFarland, we appreciate you as always, and we will talk again next week.
1: Thanks, guys.
0: And let us know if your wife needs more recommendations. We'll be glad to help.
2: Yeah, I hope she enjoys the brewery tour.
0: Yeah.
2: And I think at Grant's Farm you get free beer, too.
0: Yeah.
2: Just saying.
3: He hung up.
0: All right. Thank you, Scott. Well, we will, we'll entertain anybody who comes through town.
2: That's true.
0: Right. And Scott, we appreciate for being a friend of the show. We have another friend of the show coming up at 10:30, John Rooney.
2: Hey.
0: He is the voice of the Cardinals. He's with us every Wednesday. Cards got a big win last night because it's the start of a really tough stretch of games here, and so getting off on the good foot, that's exactly what they needed, and Matthew Liberatore pitched well. So we will talk to John Rooney at 10:30. It's Mike Elam, Chris Ranji on KMOX.
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0: 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Mike Elam is in for Amy Markscores today, who is in Clarksville, Tennessee.
2: Clarksville?
0: Yeah. So she is out until next week. She will be back then. And I'm going to have the next couple of days off, too. And so I'll be back next week as well.
2: I hope you have a wonderful holiday.
0: You know what, Mike? I hope you have one, too. I hope you don't have too many of those hot dogs, which are cancer-causing and cardiovascular disease-causing, according to the research. And apparently 9 out of 10 hot dog eaters are unaware of the dangers, which I don't know how that's possible, but that's what a new survey says.
2: I find it interesting that you think we all knew that.
0: What?
2: I know.
0: Like, isn't it common knowledge that hot dogs are terrible for you?
2: I know they're not health food.
0: Pajeski. I mean, you knew. I know you're eating over
2: he's
0: there.
2: Eating a hot dog right now. I'm eating a hot dog right now.
0: Yeah.
3: I know. I think I'm with Mike. I know they're not good for you, but I didn't know just how bad they
2: are. Yeah, really? I didn't know that you're going to, like, die because you're eating hot
0: Frank
2: dogs.
0: Frank Ladd, did you know? He's not even listening. Now, he's a...
2: Frank is very informed guy, though. You can't put me on the same level as Frank. Frank's knowledge is pretty high.
0: Yeah, he knows stuff. Yeah. So, I can't... I thought that this was some of the most common knowledge. I thought the number would be flipped. I thought it'd be 9 out of 10 people knew, yeah, absolutely, cancer causing, heart disease, all that stuff.
2: Now, hang on a second. Don't you think that if 9 out of 10 people knew eating these hot dogs is going to shorten your lifespan drastically, yeah, that we would sell as many hot dogs as what we have?
0: Yes, it's America.
2: No, if people thought they wouldn't eat hot dogs in those numbers.
0: Oh, my God.
2: Yes, they would. I don't think so. Even hearing this story, I don't believe that it's that bad.
0: But then people wouldn't drink booze if that's the case. Everybody knows alcohol's bad for you.
2: Oh, moderation.
0: Everybody knows smoking is bad for you.
2: Well, look at how little we smoke these days.
0: People, there's still a lot of smokers
2: out
0: there.
2: Very few people smoke compared to what they used to smoke 40 years ago.
0: Well, it's down. I imagine there are fewer hot dogs out there, too, but still a lot. A lot of hot dogs.
2: I just grilled some hot dogs and brats this weekend, and nice. I can guarantee you I'm doing the same damn thing this weekend.
0: Text message here. We talked about the St. Louis Zoo and how it was voted, or it was named, the best free attraction in the country.
2: Second year in a row.
0: By USA Today. And it says, isn't it crazy? St. Louis is the best and the worst. We make the best list for the zoo, but the worst list for crime. I think we're like top couple per capita, like one or two. There were years we're number one.
2: Years we overperform than others.
0: And then a texter here, and you can visit with the show, 314-436-7900, says St. Louis is rated the worst downtown in the world. So, Mike, you may have missed this, but a Gensler survey, and Gensler's they've been around since the 60s, I think like the mid 60s.
2: Okay.
0: And they did a survey of people around the country. It was something like 35,000 residents across 75 cities that they surveyed. And this is around the world. And they found that St. Louis is the second least welcoming and vibrant downtown in the world.
2: Really?
0: Yes. That it is the, along with Portland, Oregon, is the least vibrant in the country.
2: I can see that. I mean, when you walk around downtown, especially if there's not a City SC, a Blues game, or a Cardinal game that's going on, why would you be downtown?
0: That's what I've been saying about the city for a long time. That's just, to me, that is the biggest problem with downtown St. Louis. There just aren't a whole lot of people, and there's not a whole lot going on.
2: But you know what?
0: There are things that do happen, but consistently, night to night, it isn't there.
2: So I went up to a marketing disruptor event in Chicago a couple of months ago. 1905 New Media had this event down there. They are a St. Louis company, but they are the marketing firm for the city of Chicago. How do you like that? So they did this whole thing talking about the Loop in Chicago. And I swear you could have taken that conversation, picked it up and moved it to St. Louis and had the exact same conversation, because what they talked about is, in the Loop area, from 8 to 6, it's busy.
0: After
2: you
0: that,
2: got people
0: dead.
2: Everywhere.
0: Yep.
2: At 6 o'clock,
0: yep.
2: Everybody leaves.
0: That's right.
2: And it's a ghost town. And I walked back to my hotel, which probably wasn't the smartest thing to do. But I walked back that event back to my hotel through the Loop. And I don't spend a lot of time in Chicago. I don't know why, but I never go, right? But I couldn't believe how dead it was. And if you walk through the city of St. Louis, when there's not an event like that going on, it's very similar. There is just nothing going on, so there's no reason for people to be there.
0: So the part of the Loop you're talking about is all financial district.
2: Yeah.
0: So that's why, because it's once the workday ends, it's just all people working.
2: But there's no housing down there, which is one of the things of.
0: Yeah.
2: There was a guy who's a developer who is redoing this building, and he's going to create like 800 condos over these three buildings that he's redoing to try to get people to move in. And hey, once you finish your workday, stay here, and that'll open up the restaurants and everything to keep going. Because if there's people, you're going to get that. But it's the whole chicken and egg thing, right?
0: So what's interesting about it is they all live close, because when you talk about downtown Chicago, it is, yes, there's a little bit of a dead zone there, but it's because that's where the businesses and financial district is. But there are people living very close to it. So like you go just outside the train tracks. There's like they call it the Loop because there is a loop of a train that goes around that part of the city. Well, if you just go right east of it, bunch of people live there. Right north of it, River North.
2: Yeah.
0: Right north of the train tracks, bunch of people live there. Bunch of people live west and south. It's just that one area. So I think they'd have a very difficult time getting people, even if they built housing down there, because of the nature of the businesses there.
2: Safety was the big thing that they talked about, though. And a similar perception of what's going on in Chicago is what's going on in St. Louis. Things are getting better, but the perception is it's not.
0: You're right, but I will tell you this. Me walking, I was just there a couple of months ago, and I stayed down there in the Loop in that area, and I feel fine walking around. It's not, even at night.
2: There you go.
0: So I do think perception is worse here than the actual reality as well. Mike Elam, Chris Ranji, when we come back, John Rooney, the voice of the Cardinals, will talk baseball with us on KMOX.
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0: Let me just tell you something right now. It is completely outrageous and unacceptable that the AccuWeather Real Feel at 10:30 is 107. 107. Ouch. The actual weather is 88 degrees and sunny in St. Louis. We're going to have a high of 97 today. Extreme heat warning, obviously in effect, until Friday night. 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
18: 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And now that you're calm and healing, you're probably driving better too.
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0: No, we are having some issues over here technically, but we will not have any issues with John Rooney. I promise you that as we go to the Quiver River Electric guest line today, and we welcome in the voice of the Cardinals after a good win last night with against the Braves on the road, and what has been or what is going to be a tough series of games here coming up for the Cardinals. We welcome in John Rooney on the Quiver River Electric guest line. Good morning, John.
24: Good morning. How do you know we won't have any issues? We haven't gotten into this yet.
0: Well, I'm choosing to go in with some extreme optimism.
24: Okay.
0: Which is a which, John, might be a first for me. So here we are.
24: It might be. It might be. Well, John, it was a good win last night. I'll give you that.
2: I'm trying to get him a glasses half full kind of guy. Yeah. I'm trying to get him that way. It's tough sometimes, but, you know, I'm working on it.
24: Well, we've been working on it a long time. It hasn't gone very far, so.
0: I'm
24: so what do you have in mind today?
0: Well, what you might call a lost cause. Let me first ask this question about, or just say this about Matthew Liberatore, who had really had a very difficult month of June up until last night, and the results were there. He threw about 98 pitches, got through five innings, only gave up a run. That, John, I think was a start that he desperately needed.
24: I think so, and I really like the way he worked with Ivan Herrera. Herrera last night caught Liberatore, and I thought they were on the same page. His mix of pitches and location really, really worked. I mean, he walked two guys. I'm pulling the scorecard up right now. He walked two, and you walk Harris and then Dubon, and you have speed on base. Then he strikes out Eli White, Austin Riley, and then finished off by getting Joey Bart, striking them out. That's not the type of June that Liberatore has had. That's where the inning mushrooms and becomes a big crooked number. He didn't let that happen last night, and I like the way that the battery worked very well to get through five innings. The pitch count was up there, but Liberatore gave the Cardinals a chance to win, and he got the win.
0: You know, you mentioned Herrera, and that was the first time this season that he had caught Liberatore, and I think it's only happened a handful of times historically between the two of them. And so I would imagine we see this again because it worked well this time. I think you kind of roll with it again the next time out. But what do you think it is about that relationship? Is it a one-off, or was there something in particular that was happening last night that led to the good results?
24: Well, I think it was game planning and executing the game plan that they went in with, and what they had worked on and decided to do. And I'm not sure that may have happened with Pajes, or it may have happened with Crooks, but we saw the results of what actually took place with Ivan Herrera behind the plate last night. And I hope Ivan Herrera can walk today after the beating he took blocking so many pitches and trying to keep the ball from going to the backstop in the late innings. He did a really good job of that, too. He did the best he could.
0: I think, you know, we are very spoiled having had Yadier Molina here for a couple of decades, who worked well with just about every pitcher that was ever on the mound. But sometimes there is a relationship between a particular pitcher and a particular catcher, and that just works. And that happens a lot. Sometimes it's a knuckleball specialist kind of guy, which is rare, but that does happen. Other times, just two guys work really well together. I'm sure you've seen that a ton over your career in baseball, where there are two guys that, for whatever reason, just work really well together.
24: Well, you go back to the Cardinals with Gibson and McCarver. They worked very well together, and people said that and Tim McCarver has passed on since they said this, but they said Steve Carlton and Tim McCarver will probably be buried 60 feet 6 inches away from each other. That's how close they were and how good they were together when they were with the Phillies. There have been really good matchups, but you know, one of the best recently was Yadier Molina and Adam Wainwright, and Yadier Molina with Chris Carpenter, as you said, about anybody they work with. But it was a very special relationship that Adam and Yadi put together for their careers in St. Louis, and that works out. But last night, they just seemed to click, and it's worth mentioning that Herrera and Liberatore worked very well together.
2: John Rooney, who's the voice of the Cardinals, is joining us today on the Quiver River guest line. John, I'm just curious. When we started off this season, there's a lot of new names, a lot of new faces, and people didn't really know what to expect. What's been your biggest takeaway through the first half of the season so far? What surprised you the most?
24: I don't know if it's a surprise or it's just the way things developed in spring training, but the attitude of playing every out, every pitch of every ballgame, that's something they've done since spring training. Even the minor league guys got into the mix down there because they're finishing up all the games in spring training. After three or four bats, it's usually our minor leaguers against their minor leaguers. And I just like the attitude that was passed on. And guys like Blaze Jordan and Nathan Church, they were definitely wrapped up in that, along with Jose Fermin getting to play a lot of late inning games. And they just carried that into the regular season. And I think they had a meeting toward the end of spring training saying, okay, these games don't count and all that. And we have a really good thing going here, the way we're pressing on in every game. Can that be carried forward into the regular season? And it was unanimous within the clubhouse that, yeah, why not? This is the way we play. And they've developed that type of style. But when you look up and down the lineup that was in there yesterday, you have experience with Ivan Herrera's had some experience at the big league level. Certainly Jordan Walker, who has turned the corner and had an all-star type first half. And then you have Mason Wynn, who won the Cardinals' 100th Gold Glove. Lars

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1: Most of the offense. And then you had Velasquez, who is, you know, he's played more recently, but he wasn't meant to be their everyday guy, though he has gotten more playing time.
2: Well, he's there against lefties. That's why he's there. He's there to do damage against lefties, and that's what he did last night, and that's what he's done three times now this year.
1: That's right. And so what a good team does is you have your non-regulars contribute when the regular struggle, which kind of happened last night. Top of the order was 0 for 12. And so, you know, you need those guys bottom of the order, or those who are playing on a part-time basis, to come through for you every now and then. And that's what we saw last night.
2: Well, you can't rely on Weatherhold, Herrera, and Walker and Burleson to carry it all the time. You need the others to do their contributions. And when the Cardinals had their last rough patch before this recent one, they weren't getting much out of the lower part of the lineup. Then Blaze Jordan showed up, and he immediately had an impact on what the Cardinals were doing at the lower part of the lineup. And last night, he went 0 for 3, but he had an at-bat where he needed a fly ball, and mm-hmm. he got it. He has 4 sacrifice flies already, and the guy's played 15 major league games and has 13 runs batted in. That's production, and that's helping in the lower part of the lineup. But if you don't have to count on a Mason Wynn or Weatherholt or Herrera and Walker and Burleson and some of those guys who have big league time every night, then when they do perform up to their levels and expectations, then you're going to score some runs with that offense.
1: Michael McGreevy gets the start tonight for the Cardinals in Atlanta. He's been pretty good this year, John, and this has been another good month for him. What have you been seeing from McGreevy, and why he's had the success he has?
2: He's a pitcher. That's why McGreevy does what he does. He hits his spots. He figures out what's working, what's not working, and I think he has a pretty good idea how to shift to plan B. And he knows how to pace himself on the mound, even with the pitch timer. I think that's something he's done a really good job of. And he'll use up his disengagements just to try to slow the running game down, and does a very good job of that. He does a lot of things very well. If you could put Chris Roycroft's stuff with McGreevy, you'd have a Cy Young Award winner. If you could give McGreevy, with what he knows and his expertise in preparing for a game and then executing a game plan with 95 to 100 mile an hour fastball, look out. But he does well enough with what he has to give the Cardinals a chance to win, and that's his job. And watching him pitch is a lot of fun, to see how he goes about retiring batters, because he will work the inside, outside part of the plate, up and down, mix his pitches. And when he has the feel for his breaking ball, he's usually going to get you 6 or 7 innings.
3: Hey, John, I wanted to ask you real quick before we get out of here. Joe Buck got announced that he's going to the Hall of Fame. And in St. Louis, we are so spoiled with great announcers. Jack Buck, Harry Carey. John Rooney is definitely one of those folks who you bring the game to life. What is it that makes a great baseball play-by-play guy? Because baseball's different from all the other sports. How do you guys get to be at that level?
2: Well, baseball is a game for radio. And when I was coming up, I listened a lot to Jack. I listened a lot to Ernie Harwell. And I could hear Herb Carneal out of Minneapolis on WCCO. That was a great thing about having baseball on all these 50,000-watt stations. Pick up Bai Sam out of Philadelphia. Those guys had great pacing. As I got to know Chuck Thompson, great voice in Baltimore. He was doing those great years with the Baltimore Colts and Johnny Unitas, as well as the Baltimore Orioles when they moved from St. Louis. The Browns moved to Baltimore. They had great pacing and good storytellers, and they told you what was going on the field. And I did my first big league game with Jack Buck and Mike Shannon in 1983, the night after we drew the millionth fan in Louisville. I was doing the Louisville games at that time, and the first minor league team to draw a million. So, I mean, I was riding a real high off of that, going to Cincinnati and doing my first game. But I called a double by George.

0: Hendrick like a fast break in the Final Four, and Jack Buck looked at me and said, slow down, kid. You're going to wear them out. You have 162 of these. He gave me a lot of good advice. I got to work with Jack in some World Series. We did some football shows together when I was at CBS Radio. Of course, I worked with him at KMOX. But I always liked his style and approach. Vin Scully has had the style of nonstop talking, but everything he had to say was absolutely brilliant and right on the mark and very precise with his play-by-play calls. But I like the pacing that that Jack brought to the game. Bob Starr was really good in the Cardinal booth working with Jack and with Mike in the 70s. I got to know Bob and worked a basketball game with him, a Mizzou game, one time when Costas wasn't available. Those guys just have terrific pacing, and they tell you what's going on. And I was told very, very early by Bud Blattner and Denny Matthews over in Kansas City, and by Jack Buck and others, the game's not on. I'm looking at my lineup card from last night. I have so much stuff on this lineup card. I probably use 2 or 3% of what I put down. But I know what's on there, and if I need it, I know mm-hmm. where to go to get it. And the game is not on my card. It's on that green grass or on the artificial turf or whatever they're playing on. That's what we need to tell the fans about and give them an image of the ballpark. I've always said on radio, we can give the fans the whole picture, where TV shows you the pitcher, the batter, the catcher, and the umpire. And then when the ball's hit, then they shift to where the ball goes. But we can give everybody the whole ballpark by just telling them that it's 335 down each line, 375 in the power alleys, and 400 to straightaway center field, lush green grass, and here's how they're playing in the field, and here's how they're set up. And when the ball's hit, the fans can almost imagine seeing Walker chase it down in the right field corner and then make the throw into the middle infield. So that's what radio has on baseball, where it's the perfect game for radio.
1: John Rooney, as always, we appreciate it. And I told you it was going to go well, and
2: see?
1: It did.
2: Look at you, Nostradamus.
0: Well, I didn't like your questions, Chris. But,
1: come on. I don't buy it. Don't buy it. It's all an act. You're the best,
0: well,
1: John.
0: I told you I wasn't going to do this unless Amy called in. And that figures Amy's not on when she's there. But that's
1: no.
0: All right.
2: Oh, that's funny.
1: Yeah, she is in Tombstone, Arizona. So.
0: Oh, my goodness.
1: Yeah. Looking for Doc Holliday.
0: And Kurt Russell?
1: Yeah, that's exactly right.
0: One of my favorite movies of all time, Tombstone.
1: Oh, it's so great.
2: And it's good pizza.
1: Actually, we don't really know where she is, so I've just been saying a different city. I don't know.
0: Oh, okay.
1: Yeah.
0: Yeah, you do things like that.
1: I really do. I'm making it up as we go. Thanks, John.
2: Thanks, John.
0: All right, talk to you next week. Bye.
1: John Rooney, voice of the Cardinals. Hear him tonight. The pregame show is at 5:20 on KMOX. First pitch, 6:15. Game 2 of 3 against the Braves on the road here on KMOX.
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1: Chris and Amy Show on KMOX. Mike Elam is here for Amy. I'm Chris Ranji. We are happy that you are part of our day today and glad to be part of yours. And we were talking about hot dogs, and our guy Mike Elam here is just beside himself, had no idea that they were bad for you. And
2: I think it's more you're beside yourself that I didn't know.
1: Yes, I am. I can't believe you didn't know.
2: It's interesting of how thrilled that you are, or blown away that you are, that Matt and I had no idea.
1: And then you said, well, if they're that bad for you, people would stop eating them. Like, no, that's that's not America. We do everything that's bad for us. And the texter here says, hasn't he ever heard of cigarettes and alcohol?
2: He has.
1: Well, there you go.
2: And he used to use both at one point.
1: You can leave us voice messages on the Odyssey app, just like Linda from St. Louis did.
18: My name is Linda, and we are going to San Diego later this summer, and I checked the adult price admission for the San Diego Zoo is $78. Mm-hmm. We went in the 80s, it was $13, so it has gone up that much, and I can tell you I was disappointed in the San Diego Zoo compared to St. Louis. My main attraction there was the panda bears. And at that time, it was too chilly for them to be outside. We saw them on a video. Whoop-de-doo, I can see that at home on YouTube. So the St. Louis Zoo is fantastic.
1: See?
2: You go, Linda.
1: Best free attraction in the country. And that's, I heard about the $80 ticket for the San Diego Zoo, like, I think it was maybe September of last year. A friend of mine went. Said, did you know it was $80? I'm like, no.

0: I think in St. Louis, a family membership is like $100.
1: That is.
0: And it's got train rides and all kinds of stuff. You should get it.
1: So 89% of Gen Z, they say that a sense of purpose for them is important when it comes to job satisfaction and their overall well-being. And there are always all kinds of things being said about Gen Z employees.
0: Right.
1: And how good or not good they are. Julie Gronquist is the executive director of Teach for America Missouri. We're going to talk to Julie about that, some other stuff as well, coming up next on KMOX.
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5: 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I understand. 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
14: It is 11 o'clock, and right now we've got sunshine with a few clouds. It's 89 degrees. I'm Debbie Monterey. The boil advisory for parts of North and many parts of South St. Louis has been lifted. That advisory was issued yesterday after the city's

0: Water Division said a pump at the Chain of Rocks water treatment plant unexpectedly tripped. Former Transportation Secretary Pete Buttigieg recounts the swatting incident against his family recently. Police showed up at his home in Michigan and took his twin four-year-olds in for questioning. He and his husband were not allowed to see the children for more than 24 hours. Police concluded that the report made against his family was false. Buttigieg says they were not told what the allegations were.
1: This is so far beyond Democrat and Republican stuff, and we've got to be able to say as a country that wherever you are, we don't have to agree on politics, we don't have to agree on policy, we have to agree that we want some fairness and some integrity and some decency in public life in this country.
2: I'm from Bosnia, take me to America.
0: Soccer fans in St. Louis may find themselves split on who to cheer for tonight when Bosnia and Herzegovina face off against the U.S. tonight in round 36 of the World Cup. That's because St. Louis is home to the largest Bosnian population outside of Europe, something St. Louis City 2 assistant coach Elvir Kvedzic says will be celebrated tonight.
3: For me, it's home versus heritage, you know, so no matter who wins at the end, I think I'm going to come out as a winner.
0: The game starts at 7, and there are several watch parties around the city, including one at Ballpark Village. The St. Louis Zoo was voted best free attraction in the country by USA Today's 10 Best. Zoo Director Michael Masick says it takes a community effort to make that happen.
4: You know, a lot of our cultural attractions are free because, in part, because of support via a property tax in the city and county, which the voters voted on. So, you know, your listeners within the region allowed those the support that is necessary. It doesn't cover everything, but it helps a lot.
0: Along with memberships and very generous donations, Masick says USA Today has done this best free attraction category 6 times now, and the St. Louis Zoo has won it twice.
5: An extreme heat warning remains in effect through 10 p.m. Friday. Hazy sunshine, hot and humid this afternoon with a high of 97, and AccuWeather, the real field temperatures at or over 105. Clear, very warm and sticky tonight, though 79. Hazy sunshine and some clouds tomorrow. A hot, very humid afternoon with a chance of a thunderstorm, high 97. From the Saliga Heating and Cooling Weather Desk, I'm AccuWeather meteorologist Joe Lundberg on 104.1 FM KMOX.
0: It is 89 degrees with sun and a few clouds in downtown St. Louis. I'm Debbie Monterey, KMOX News.
6: Yesterday, today, and tomorrow. 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
7: What Debbie failed to mention to you is that the AccuWeather real feel right now is 108. It's 108 degrees just after
8: Seriously?
7: 11 a.m. Yeah.
8: Wow.
7: That's disgusting.
9: Your shoes are going to melt on the pavement today.
7: I hate everything about it. Mike Elam is in for Amy Marks Kors. I'm Chris Ronji. It is hour 3 of 3, Gas House Gang, talking cards, ball, and more at 12 o'clock coming up here. But it is time to go to the Quiver River Electric guest line again today. As I mentioned, almost 90% of Gen Z folks, they feel like a sense of purpose is what is important to them when they've got a job. And it is important to their overall well-being. So many of them are now being drawn to becoming teachers. And to talk that over with us is Julie Gronquist, who is the executive director at Teach for America Missouri. And Julie joins us on the guest line today. Good morning, Julie. How are you?
10: Good morning. I'm doing well. Thanks so much for having me.
7: So what we are seeing is, I've noticed about Gen Z, and there have been all sorts of studies and anecdotal tidbits about how they ask more questions, you know, of their employers, like, why do I have to do this? Why that? Instead of just being, you know, do what you're told to do. And I suppose that some of that is because they want to know why, so that they understand it and that they feel like what they're doing makes sense. Right. So is that the kind of attitude that is leading them toward teaching, or why are we seeing these numbers increase?
10: Sure. I mean, I have a Gen Zer at home, and so I can affirm that, yes, there are a lot of questions and they want to understand why. But at the heart of that, Gen Z wants to do meaningful work and they want to do it in community with others. And so when they are asking why, it is because they want to understand how what they are doing really connects to that sense of purpose. And they really want to give back. So Gen Z is not just looking for a job to make make money, although they are very smart and understand how their first kind of professional step is going to lead them to a career that allows them to have a strong kind of path of economic mobility, and that's really important. But they also want to do work that is meaningful to them personally and meaningful to their community. And so when they are asking why, it's really because they want to feel that sense of purpose and they want to do it in community with other people.
9: Julie, I saw an interview a number of years ago with Simon Sinek, and he is the guy who did the whole Start With Why, and one of the biggest TED Talks that I think has ever been out there. But he talked about the fact of a lot of folks who were in Gen Z that he would talk to who would start a new job and say, hey, how's it going? And they're like, it's going okay, I think I'm going to quit. And he's like, why? And they said, because I'm not making a difference. And he's like, you know, you've been here for like 6 months, right? Mm-hmm. So I'm just curious about the fact of, are they looking for a career or are they looking for a mission? Because I think there's a bit of a difference there.
10: Yeah. One of the great things about teaching is that you don't have to choose. The teaching is a career that can be a mission. At Teach for America, our mission is that all kids deserve the opportunity to attain an excellent education. And that starts with the adult that's standing in front of them. And the great thing about our core members is that all of them have chosen. Our core members are highly talented people. They have a lot of options, and all of them have chosen teaching because of the mission, and they are choosing to start their career in front of the classroom and in front of students. And in our summer training, it is a combination of learning how to be a teacher in real time and also teaching summer school. And so the great thing about that is you are practicing your lessons every single day before you are teaching them. And then you are evaluating at the end of that lesson, did students learn what I was supposed to teach them and what was effective about what I did? What do I need to do better tomorrow? And so it is that kind of repeated practice of how did I succeed? What difference did that make for real tangible kids? And then how can I get better tomorrow? And so it's kind of it's scratching that itch of, am I actually making the difference that I came here to make in on a daily basis?
7: Julie Gronquist is the executive director at Teach for America Missouri, joining us here on KMOX. And that sense of purpose, again, is important to a lot of people and appears to be even more important for younger people who are entering the workforce. There has been, though, I don't know if assault on teachers is the right word, but there has been a lot of ill feelings toward the teaching profession. That's gradually, I think, gotten worse from the general public. Is that something you are seeing? And if it is, how do we get back to a place where there's actually more respect for teachers like they deserve to have?
10: Yeah, it's absolutely something that I'm seeing. And I come from a family where I have multiple educators in my family. And I'm actually a traditionally trained teacher. So I was a little girl that grew up looking at the people in front of my classroom saying, I want to be that. And part of the reason why we struggle to recruit teachers is because too few of our young people now hear the narrative that honors teachers the way that we honor people like firefighters and nurses. It is a profession where you are really giving of yourself all day, every day, in order to, it's kind of the analogy that I often use with our folks is a seed planting profession. You are planting seeds that, you know, will reap fruit generations from now. And that's part of the narrative that we talk with our leaders about, is you are planting seeds in young people that you will see the fruit of in, you know, 10, 20 years. And I'm so thankful for the opportunity to share the work that we're doing with you today, because this is part of what helps reset that narrative. Oftentimes we focus on kind of the things that are tough about education, and that gets away from the actual work that adults are doing with children every single day. And all of us that have kids kids in schools know what a difference a really high quality adult in front of children has in their mood, in what they're learning, and what they believe about themselves. And so I'm really appreciative for the opportunity just to share the work that teacher, when you drown out all the noise, the reality is that teachers are working really hard because they love kids and they love learning, and they believe that kids getting a high quality education is a really important part of the future of our city, our state, and our country.
7: Well, as you know, one of the, I don't know if it's criticisms or whatever you want to call it, of teachers is, or the dismissal of the teaching profession is, oh, well, they get 3 months off in the middle of the year. How hard could it actually be? And I know a lot of teachers, and they're not off for 3 months. They might get some time off, but they are still working during the summer. And there are differences from place to place, of course, and job to job. But generally speaking, what happens at this part of the year, and how do teachers get ready for the next school year?
10: Yeah, so it really differs based on kind of where you are in your career, just like every job. But for our new folks, they have spent the last 6 weeks teaching summer school in the morning, and then they are going through professional development sessions in the afternoon where they are practicing lessons, giving one another feedback, and getting feedback from veteran teachers. So that means that our new teachers are teaching and learning and getting feedback. But that also means that veteran teachers are taking on the role of mentoring folks who are coming after them, and also serving in leadership roles that grow the capacity for them to lead other adults and perhaps to lead a school one day. So the person that was, we call them our school director, but it's kind of like our summer school principal, is actually a teacher during the school year. And so what would look like to others from the outside, his quote, summer vacation, he actually spent leading a summer school and coaching other teachers and both new teachers and veteran teachers. But also he led a lockdown drill and he led a fire drill and things that he would not normally do instead of doing a summer vacation. That's kind of how he grew his own professional skills, but also how he provided a really meaningful learning experience for both students and his kind of fellow teachers over the summer.
9: Julie, I was at an event last night at Fort Zumwalt School District talking about transportation and all the differences in there. But one of the things they brought up is Missouri now has passed a law where they got rid of cell phones in the classroom. And many teachers have talked about how it's really changed the school in general. Just kids are actually talking to each other. And it used to be when they would walk in between classes, it was just quiet because they're all sticking their face in their phone. I'm just curious, as you look at that and you look at Gen Z seems to be, from what I've read, the generation that is pushing back the most on AI. And I'm curious how technology is changing the classroom, and how do you strike the right balance between using technology as a tool without letting it become a distraction?
10: Yeah, that is such a great question. And it's one that we ask ourselves a lot as we train teachers. And it's also one going back to this idea of Gen Z wants to do meaningful work in community with others. They are very smart and intentional about their technology use, and they are asking themselves, how do we use technology as a tool to be in effective community with others and teach our students to do the same, but not use it as a crutch? And again, as a mom of five kiddos, that is a balance that I strike a lot, is when is technology a tool and when does it actually prevent being in community? And so the approach that we take as an organization in training is acknowledging that all of our students and many of our teachers are digital natives. They have grown up with kind of cell phones in their hand or tablets in their hand. And so we need to teach them how to use it responsibly. We need to make sure that they understand what technology is available, and then help them know how to adapt it and build the ability for them to make really strong decisions about when they use it and when they don't, and also how to keep themselves and their students safe online. Most of those decisions really live at the school district level, but all of our folks do take a course so that they walk in with a foundational level understanding around just the kind of safety.
7: Julie Gronquist, Executive Director at Teach for America Missouri. 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
7: 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Mike Elam, Chris Ranji today on the Chris and Amy Show. Amy Marks Kors is out. We're with you until 12. 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
7: Coming up July 10th. Well, here's what we're going to do. 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

0: Chris and Amy show on KMOX. We got Mike Elam in today. Chris Ranji with you. And the phone number is there and available, 314-436-7900 to check in, calls and texts. Congratulations, Marty from Arnold, who won the tickets for Yacht Rock Night at the Cardinals game on July 10th.
1: Congrats, Marty.
0: So we will give away more tickets. Whoever's in tomorrow, is it Hancock and Kelly? Yeah, Hancock and Kelly have the show the next 2 days, actually. So they're in tomorrow for Amy and me, and then they're in Friday for Amy and me.
1: You guys get a nice break.
0: Hey, I mean, you know, it's got to take vacation.
1: I get it.
0: But yeah, so we're doing that.
1: It's a good time to have a break when it's this hot outside.
0: You'll have opportunities to win those tickets tomorrow and Friday as well. So Yacht Rock Night, July 10th at the Cardinals game. I think that'll be a lot of fun.
1: I just text my wife about that. I'm like, hey, it's Yacht Rock Night. I don't know. We'll hear back. I'm sure she's cutting somebody's hair right now. So
0: a texter here says, why is it so important to make things out to be more unbearable? Why mention the real temperature when we have a feels-like temperature? You're killing yourself if you eat hot dogs. Never mind, you win, I responded. This person is real. Sorry, you like, if you don't like information, then don't listen.
1: I do love that.
0: Sorry I told you that hot dogs are bad for you.
1: Some people listen because they love the topics. Other people listen because you annoy the crap out of them.
0: I mean, so what there the hell, man?
1: Either way, it's a win.
0: He's upset that I gave out the real feel, which, by the way, it's 108 right now. He's upset about that? You are welcome to be upset over whatever you want to be upset over.
1: That's right.
0: But that's crazy.
1: Hey.
0: Just know that the thing that you are upset about right now is kind of insane.
1: I'm just saying, here's the information.
0: Yeah.
1: Do with it whatever you would like.
0: Yeah.
1: It's 108.
0: Yeah, man. It is 108.
1: It's sticky.
0: Yeah, I don't like this. I don't like the heat. I don't like it when it's warm. And I really don't like it when it's extended like this. So we have this extreme heat warning.
1: Right.
0: That's in effect until
1: that's what makes it
0: tomorrow.
1: Worse. We were in Vegas last week, and it was 104 degrees walking around in Vegas.
0: Yeah.
1: You know, they talk about it's a dry heat. And I'm like, yeah, so is my oven. And that turkey doesn't do well in that oven, right? It cooks pretty well. But it's just different here. Because it's sticky heat here.
0: So Mike Elam, county councilman in St. Charles, is here with us. What good is going on out there? I know there's going to be a race for, there is a race for county executive.
1: Yeah, there's a lot of races going on. And the county executive race is probably going to be the ugliest race that St. Charles has seen in quite a while. You got a lot. It's pretty much come down to where there's other people in the race, but it's Bill Igel and Steve Ellman are really the ones. So former state senator against the current county executive. Steve's been there for 20 years. Bill wants to dethrone him. You know, he termed out his state senate, wanted to be governor, didn't work out well for him there. Then he wanted to be the chairman of the Republican Party. That didn't work out either. So now he's running for county executive, and he's out telling people he's going to get rid of personal property tax. His math doesn't math, but that's a whole different thing.
0: Just so, unilaterally come in and get rid of the personal property tax.
1: Yeah. I mean, his whole plan is that he's going to find the waste, fraud and abuse in county government.
0: Oh, we're still doing that.
1: Yeah, of course. Okay. And we're going to pay your personal property tax for you. Now, he says he's going to end personal property tax. Well, he didn't end it if somebody else is paying it. That means it's still owed. So if it's still owed, it's still owed. So it didn't end.
0: What is the situation with data centers out there right now?
1: So we just had Monday night first reading of we're going to do a moratorium countywide on data centers. You know, nobody loves data centers. And some places,
0: it's like 70%. The public opinion against them is 70%.
1: Yeah. The quickest way to become a former elected official, as the folks in Festus will tell you, is to say something positive about data centers. Mm-hmm. What's the problem, though, is we're looping all data centers together. And we need to stop doing that, because you have smaller data centers that don't use all the water and electricity, like the MasterCard facility out in O'Fallon has been there for a number of years. And probably over 20 that it's been there. And that is a data center. Every MasterCard transaction that happens gets executed in that campus there in O'Fallon. It's got great jobs. It's a data center, but it's not a hyperscale data center where you're going to use all this water and electricity and take out this huge footprint. So those, I don't think, are bad. They create great jobs, and those aren't bad things. You start talking about the ones that they're doing, like in Montgomery County, that's going to be, I think, with both of them together, 2,000 acres. And you're not going to produce a ton of full-time jobs. There's going to be a lot of construction jobs that are going to happen. Nobody wants those. Those are the ones you're pushing back.
0: Or, yeah, I mean, it's that, or like in Utah, what Kevin O'Leary was trying to build, like the, I forgot how many acres it was. It was the size of Manhattan or something crazy like that, which is in just complete insanity. It's that, and as we have talked about, and I don't know if we did it on the air or off the air, I think we may have done it both ways, but there's just a general pushback against artificial intelligence, and people are associating AI with data centers.
1: Yeah.
0: And so they go, well, I don't want AI. So these data centers are making that happen. Well, I don't want those either then.
1: Yeah.
0: So it's not just the water or the electricity, the cost and all of that, the disruption, the noise, the unsightliness, like all of these things. And we know it's bringing us AI, which might be taking our jobs. That's what people are worried about.
1: Well, especially when we were talking about the younger generation, and the younger generation was really, like you had said earlier off the air, they're afraid that they're going to go through all these. I'm going to go through college. I'm going to accumulate all this debt. I'm going to get this degree, and I'm going to step out and find out what I prepared myself to do. AI is now doing. And I'm worried about my future. I'm worried where I'm going to go. I think that's why you see an awful lot of younger people these days are turning to the trades, because those are jobs that AI can't take. I mean, we need carpenters, electricians, plumbers and pipe fitters, HVAC people. Those jobs, you just can't AI it. Like, you need some people to get out there and actually learn that skill and learn that trade and make it happen. I think that's why you're seeing so many of the young people are going into those trade jobs these days.
0: Mike Elam, Chris Ranji, until 12 when the Gas House Gang starts. And we are going to talk about some of the watch parties that are happening around the city. And primarily, there's a good one that's happening at Energizer Park with the men's national team playing tonight against Bosnia. We'll talk to Matt Seebeck, who is the City SC Chief Experience Officer. He'll join the show in just a moment. But as I mentioned, the tournament is going on right now, and a game is already underway. Congo's got a 1-0 lead over England. That is in the 29th minute. So, oh my gosh, an upset going to happen there? We'll see. There's lots of soccer left to go. It's the biggest stage in the world. And FanDuel has decided to change the game, because if you bet a player in soccer, you placed a wager, sometimes that player will get subbed out as the game goes on, and then your bet goes along with them. Well, FanDuel said not anymore, folks. They've got Super Sub. 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
0: It's 91 degrees and sunny in St. Louis. AccuWeather Real Feel is 110. We'll have a high of 97 today. And the extreme heat warning is in effect all the way through Friday night. 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
0: Mike Elam is in for Amy Marks-Kors. I'm Chris Ranji, Chris and Amy's show, and we got Gas House Gang coming up at 12. We're going to talk soccer with Dale Shilley at 12:15 today as we preview the big game tonight. The U.S. takes on Bosnia-Herzegovina, and we have a big watch party. Well, not we, but there is a big watch party. I can't take ownership of it. City SC is hosting one at Ballpark Village. It said Energizer Park before the break, but it is at Ballpark Village tonight, and it gets started at 5 o'clock. City SC Chief Experience Officer Matt Seebeck is with us in studio again. Matt, good to see you.
12: Good to see you. Always good to come in and join you.
0: Man, these watch parties at Ballpark Village, I've gone to a couple of them. I saw the first Mexico game. That was crazy. Polo was, he was the, I guess, host of it. He was amazing. And went for the U.S. game, the first one. So, these have been a lot of fun. Tonight is probably going to be off the charts, I would think.
12: It's
0: going to
12: be amazing. I mean, I think every bar, restaurant, everything in between have done watch parties during this World Cup, which has been amazing to see just the growth of the game and people getting involved and, you know, being a part of these soccer passionate audiences is new for a lot of people. So it's been great to see St. Louis and so many other American cities show up for that. I think, you know, we've hosted a few watch parties down at Energizer Park. First U.S. match we did out on the plaza was a lot of fun. We've taken a few inside. Our thought for this one is let's instead of doing disjointed parties all over town, let's join forces with Ballpark Village and make it the biggest party in St. Louis. So it's going to be off the charts tonight. The game starts at 7, but festivities will start down there around 5 p.m.
0: And you can fit a lot of people in Ballpark Village.
12: You can. They've obviously had that main arena with the big giant 65-foot screen. It's incredible. But they've got other little pockets. They've got Sport and Social. They've got the plaza where we'll be doing some kick-arounds for kids. They have other little restaurants. So you can kind of find your area if you don't want to be in the main bowl, which is where most of the action will happen, but they've got other places as well. So there'll be a few thousand people down there for sure.
1: It's going to be an exciting time. I think it's going to be great that we've got a primetime game. Because the last game, yeah.
12: It's going to be great.
1: You had to really want to stay up and watch that game, right?
12: Yeah, so totally, yeah.
1: This is going to be exciting because having it at 7 o'clock and with the Bosnian crowd that we have in St. Louis, it makes it a different dynamic in St. Louis than it probably is anywhere else in the country. So I'm excited to see how all this is going to play out tonight.
12: It's going to be incredible. And they said, you know, the ticket prices or the get-in price for the game tonight is... the third highest, and the only two that beat it are the two Super Bowls at that stadium.
1: Wow.
12: So, and this is the round of 32. So, you know, I think the opportunity for America and obviously the game moving forward is every round that you advance in, it just gets a little bit more serious and more people get interested. So it's going to be amazing.
1: St. Louis is such a huge soccer community anyway.
12: Yeah.
1: I joke about the fact that I'm not Catholic, so I didn't grow up playing soccer. Because that's just it. I mean, if you're Catholic in St. Louis, you for sure grew up with a soccer ball in your past. Are you seeing, with all of this World Cup excitement, is that translating over to City SC? I would assume you're super popular anyway, but that's got to add a whole other level of, hey, I'm interested in soccer and I've never really seen it before.
12: I think, you know, we see both sides of it. We, you know, obviously, I think we did a good job wrapping our arms around the people that knew of soccer or grew up playing soccer, and by and large, you know, this is our fourth year in the league. Those people have been to a match, they're season ticket holders, and that's great. But the flip side of that is, I think what surprised us is the amount of people that have never been to a professional game or they've never watched a professional soccer game before. So moments like this are such good opportunities where, you know, most of the conversation around dinner tables are about the World Cup.
1: Yeah.
12: And so our opportunity is to attach ourselves to those new fans, making sure that they know that we have a professional team right here in our backyard. The environment and the experience is great. And so we're hoping that out of this World Cup, we see a tremendous amount of new fans in our building because it's important for us.
0: Matt Seebeck, Chief Experience Officer for City SC, is with us here on KMOX. And we were talking about the local support. The local markets for viewership, the ratings on Fox for the first part of this World Cup in the United States, it was Kansas City, number one, mm-hmm. Boston, Austin, Dallas, San Diego, San Francisco, Atlanta, Richmond, Washington, and the number 10 was St. Louis.
12: Yeah.
0: So this is a, you know, for a fairly small market, you got a lot of people who are watching these matches here.
12: Yeah, and you know, that top 10 list, most of the cities in that top 10 are host markets.
0: Yes, that's right.
12: They're playing in big NFL stadiums. St. Louis, obviously not a host city for matches, but obviously that speaks to the amount of people that are tuning in and interested in it regardless, which is awesome.
0: So what happens tonight at Ballpark Village?
12: It's so I mentioned the game kicks off at 7 o'clock. Great primetime slot. Our festivities will kick off at 5 p.m. Todd Thomas, of course, of the Cardinals, and Kristen Carver, who is our in-stadium host, will be kicking that show off. And they'll be doing tons of games and prize giveaways. And we've got a few players that'll be down there doing interviews and autographs. Brad Davis, former men's national team player, will be down there.
0: We talked to Brad a couple of weeks ago.
12: Great guy.
0: Yeah.
12: So he'll be down there doing some stuff. I mentioned we'll have kick arounds in the plaza for kiddos if you're bringing them down. And it's just going to be a great time. It's going to be amazing.
0: You know, like I said, I went to the first couple of days of the World Cup and there was a City SC table. I have swiped a couple of koozies, just so you know. They were free, but I took them.
1: I think that's why they were there. I think they wanted
0: just
1: you
0: for
1: to
0: me.
1: Take them. Just
0: and
1: for
0: me. I went up the second time. I was like, oh, koozie. Oh, interesting. I didn't know you had these. And I
12: love
0: took
12: it.
0: Another one.
12: Of course. They're good. They're nice.
0: Oh, my God. Do you know how much I love a koozie? It's the best.
12: Yeah, totally. It's like a nice hug for your beer.
1: You know, one
0: it
1: of the
0: absolutely
1: things.
0: Absolutely is.
1: Not to get off the koozie discussion, because I don't want to derail that train. However,
0: I think it's ran a course,
1: One of the things we were talking about earlier, for those of us who didn't grow up playing soccer,
12: mm-hmm.
1: and we start watching it, if you look at other sports, like Chris was talking about, baseball people will talk about the game within a game that's going on in baseball. You learn the strategies that are going on in football if you watch that. Understanding the strategy of soccer, like I don't know it. No one's explained it to me and mm-hmm. I don't know all the positions, but I'm noticing, like watching the game here, where I find it interesting. You don't go straight

0: Have you ever felt like you were living just a B or B plus life? It's so dangerous to live that, more dangerous than a B minus or a C plus life, because when you're living a B or B plus life, you don't change it. You think it's good enough. Is it? I'm Susie Welch. I host a podcast called Becoming You. People think, okay, an A plus life is not available to me, but there is a way. We are all in the process of becoming ourselves. 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
1: And I think what you're seeing in the World Cup is all these countries then have their own different playing style, and then they meet for the first time, and there's different things to look at on both sides. And so it's just, it's much more like chess.
2: Yeah.
1: There's a lot of nuance and complexity to the game that I think if you've never watched it before, that you're learning about, and that's only good for the growth of the game.
2: It changes so quickly. It looks like, okay, there's a big lull, we're going back and forth, blah, blah, blah, and then all of a sudden, you look up, and the ball's down the field,
1: yeah,
2: and all of a sudden, there's a shot at the goal, and it's like, wow, I'm hooked. Yeah. I didn't think I was going to be.
3: Quick.
2: It does.
3: Hey, one real quick thing, but we've got... Man, it's been several weeks already since the MLS season has been on break because of this tournament, and it's going to be another couple of weeks, just over 2 weeks before City SC is back at it. It'll be Kansas City comes to town on the 16th. So what sort of, I mean, what happens MLS centric while this World Cup is going on, because you're hosting the watch parties, you've got all this to get ready for, but then you also have a regular season to restart soon.
1: Yeah, I mean, I think our job, and I've kind of, you know, mentioned it, you know, through the watch parties, and we have this 40 days of soccer where every day we're doing something out in the community, free play opportunities and youth tournaments. And so our job during the tournament is we want to remain relevant for those new fans that are finding the game. They need to know that St. Louis City exists here in St. Louis, and that we'd like you to come check out a game. Now that we're entering kind of the final couple weeks of the World Cup, and we're, you know, going to get back to our own schedule, we'll be dialing that up a little bit. So we'll have some fun things in store for the Sporting KC game. That's our main rival. So with them coming to town, it's a really good opportunity to kind of be a little bit more vocal, and we'll have different media things running in the market. So it's exciting. It's really exciting.
3: Yeah, looking forward to that. Getting back and hoping up until then the U.S. makes a little bit of a run here. They play tonight, 7 o'clock. The game starts. All the festivities at Ballpark Village at 5. So
1: 5 o'clock.
3: I think you can rent tables, right? So people have probably already done that part, but you could still go.
1: Of course, yeah. The part up front, there's it's by reservation, but the large majority of the viewing area is first come, first serve, so get there early.
3: I know it'll be fun. I had a lot of friends who went last night for the Mexico game, and I've seen videos, and they were getting after it.
1: Yeah.
3: Yeah, so we better get after it tonight.
1: Yeah.
2: You've got some great hosts at this venue tonight as well, and you've got some people who understand how to get a crowd excited.
1: Oh, yeah, absolutely.
2: So it's going to be off the chain, as they say.
1: It's going to be great.
2: Do they still say that anymore?
3: No, that's why, because you're saying it.
2: Yeah, because the old guy just said
3: it. You killed it.
2: Yeah, we can't do that.
3: You know how when a phrase is dead?
2: When your kids look at you?
3: No, when a local news anchor says it.
2: Oh, that's probably true.
3: That's the standard. As soon as they start using it, it's out.
2: Yeah,
3: and we love the local news anchors.
2: As soon as your dad says it, you're like, yeah, it's done now. I'm moving on.
3: Watch party tonight begins at 5, 7 o'clock, the game. Matt Seebeck, we appreciate you coming in. Good to see you again, my friend.
1: Thanks, fellas.
2: Nice to meet you, Jen.
3: Chief Experience Officer for City SC, Ballpark Village tonight. You're going to want to get there early. Doors open at 5, game is at 7. It's the U.S. and Bosnia-Herzegovina tonight.
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11: Now, I guess a couple of dopes have climbed to the very top of the Empire State Building, and they're up there on that antenna for some reason.
12: It says that they're flying a banner, but what did you say the banner said?
13: I just saw it. It said, when the power of love beats the love of power, the world will know peace.
12: Okay.
11: Okay. I mean, I get it, but that's a... I don't know if I'd climb all the way up there to say that.
13: That's better as like a tweet or an Instagram post.
12: That would have been better as a tweet.
11: I think more people would have seen it.
13: Yeah.
11: But yeah. CNN's got a camera on it. They got a helicopter flying in a circle around the Empire State Building where these people are up there. Is it wrong of me? Okay.
12: Okay.
11: Just having to ask this question. And I don't want you to think ill of me, Mike.
12: Well, we'll see how that goes.
11: Is it wrong of me to kind of be rooting for one of them to stumble?
12: Let's see, how long does it take for someone to fall from an antenna on the top of the Empire State Building to the ground?
11: Do you know what? Here's a thing that, okay, so I have a few fears. Like, I get really nervous with big ships, being in the water, you know, next to big boats. It gives me the skeeves. If I watch, like, there are these tower climbers. Will go to abandoned towers or 1,000-foot antennas or whatever. And they're always in Russia for some reason. But when I watch those and they've got a camera with them and they're climbing to the top, I sweat the whole time.
12: Do you really?
11: Yes. Mm. It makes me really nervous. So, but for some reason, I'm kind of rooting for one of these people to fall.
12: Well, I'm just curious, like, if you're going to arrest them, and I assume
11: they're going to be arrested.
12: They're not there with permission, right?
11: No, I'm assuming. Well, that's why the CNN camera's on them right now.
12: Oh, I didn't know if it was that or it's some sort of, I mean, World Cup is going on. So yeah. It could be, hey, we've got a promotional thing that we're going to do that they could have worked out. So I didn't know if that's what it was. But it's one of those kind of things of why go get them? They've got to come down. Just wait for them to come down. Because if you arrest them up there on that antenna,
11: well, they're not going to go up there.
12: Well, I don't know. It looks like they're climbing up right now towards them.
11: I'll tell you this much right now. I don't care what my job is. If I have to, if I'm told to, I'm not going up there.
12: Yeah.
11: They have to come down at some point.
12: Yeah, I agree.
11: They have to
12: just sit and wait for them.
11: I mean, they could, I guess if they really want to commit to the protest, they could just sit up there and perish. Or they can parachute off
12: if they have that.
11: Well, I know that's what they're...
12: That's a movie. That's a movie right there. That's a movie ending, right? So we climbed up, flew our banner, and then we came down to a landing part, and then we jumped off and flew with our parachutes off somewhere. That's like an Ocean's 11 type thing.
11: I do understand...
12: It's not going to work that way.
11: ...that you don't want people at the top of a building because they could fall and hurt somebody down below.
12: There's a lot of bad things that could happen.
11: Maybe there's some liability there that you don't want them to die up there, but I don't know, man. I don't think if my job was to rescue people and they said, hey, you got to get to the top of this building and get them down. Nope.
12: Yeah. Not doing it. Sorry. Yeah. That's not going to work for you.
11: Yeah.
13: I just think your banner needs to be something more badass. Like, it's just love.
12: Yeah.
13: You know.
11: Well, why do you hate love so much?
13: I love love. Even if the banner said something I disagree with, I'd be like, oh, wow, that makes sense for two people who are brave enough to climb the Empire State Building. I would expect like this radical sort of message, whether I agree with it or not. That's what I would expect. But to say love beats power, I'm like, oh, that's cute. You know, yeah, I agree. It's cute. But you're going to climb Empire State Building for that.
12: That's very puppy and kitten messaging.
11: Yeah. Yes. I think it'd be really funny to climb all the way to the top of that. And then say something like, that's already legal. Like, like make pot legal. And everyone's like, it is everywhere. You went all the way to the top of the Empire State Building to say that.
12: It seems like a lot of effort for not a lot of payoff.
11: That's what I'm talking.
12: I just keep waiting for it. There's got to be some sort of dramatic exit that's going to happen here.
11: Jump.
12: Right?
11: We're all pulling for you to drama? Jump.
12: We hope this works for you.
11: You want drama? There's only one way to accomplish that. And that is to leap right off the top of that. I would not recommend that you do that, though. Don't ever climb to a top of a building and leap. It's a bad idea.
12: We're not suggesting that happens.
11: No.
12: Hey, by the way, can I just say thanks for letting me hang out and pretend to be Amy today? That was a lot of fun.
11: So you're pretending to be Amy. Did you feel overwhelmed by everything?
12: Completely. Yes. I had 12 different things that just dumped into my mind. And I'm like, you're running for re-election. Don't say any of that right now. So nothing. No, we are not going to play that game. I'm looking forward to the soccer game tonight. That's what we're going to go with.
11: I don't feel like you mean it.
12: I do mean that.
11: You do?
12: I really do.
11: Okay.
12: I do love this whole passionate thing about pulling for your country's team.
11: Yeah.
12: I mean, it's just really cool. You have those things every 4 years with the Olympics. I felt like with the last Olympic games, the Winter Olympics that we had, it didn't feel as, hey, we're all together. Let's make this happen. But it feels like with World Cup, for whatever reason, everybody's getting into it. And everybody's all into, you know, Team USA. Let's go.
11: It's because it's happening here. That's
12: it
11: why.
12: Is.
11: It's because it's happening in the country. And again, I do believe that Ballpark Village watch party tonight will be a lot of fun. City SC is hosting it. And I, like I said, I went to the first couple of matches. And man, the atmosphere is great.

0: And now that it's the knockout stage, I think it's going to be so much fun. So
1: doors open at 5.
0: It'll be really cool. Mike Elam, it's good to see you. Thanks for coming
1: guys.
0: In, buddy.
1: We'll see y'all soon.
0: Now it's time for the Gas House Gang. 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
13: It is 12 o'clock, sunshine with some clouds in downtown St. Louis, and currently 91 degrees. 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Downtown and downtown west will have a curfew during the 4th of July celebrations this weekend. Chief of Police Robert Tracy confirming the curfew this morning, saying it will start at 8 p.m. and juveniles who violate the curfew will be taken to a reunification center to be held until they're picked up by their parents. Tracy did not say which days the curfew would take place, but said more details will be announced later today. Homicide numbers in the city are in through the first 6 months.
14: And they continue to fall, with 63 so far through the first half of the year, down from 71 in 2025, and the lowest on record since 2014, when there was 58. Chief of Police Robert Tracy says a reason for the fall? The city has fewer shootings.
15: You start reducing the shooting incidents, you start to see the homicides come down, because 90% of our homicide victims are by gunshot.
14: Tracy says the city is also clearing homicide cases and identifying the alleged killers at an 80% rate, which helps keep repeat offenders off the street. Sean Malone, KMOX News.
13: President Trump earned more than $2 billion last year, the vast majority of that coming from his cryptocurrency.
1: President Trump downplayed the significant amount of money he made last year while in office and insisted he had no involvement.
16: I've made a lot of money before I became president, and they invest my money, and I don't talk to them. I don't even speak to them.
1: President Trump made over $1.3 billion last year from his family's cryptocurrency ventures, according to new financial disclosure documents. His administration has rolled back crypto regulations and has promised to be the most crypto-friendly in history. Karen Travers, ABC News, The White House.
13: Is President Trump signaling a move toward institutionalizing people with disabilities? The Department of Justice recently released guidance that lowered the barrier to institutionalizing any person with a disability. Critics argue this undermines decades of progress in integrating disabled people into schools and communities. And last month, the Education Department announced it would offload special education to Health and Human Services. Health Secretary RFK Jr. has called into question the abilities of people with autism, raising questions, concerns about how he would oversee an agency meant to help them learn. The boil advisory for large parts of North and South St. Louis has been lifted. That advisory was issued yesterday after the city's water division set a pump at the Chain of Rocks water treatment plant unexpectedly tripped off. The weather is sponsored for you by McKelvey Homes.
17: An extreme heat warning is still in effect through 10 p.m. Friday with AccuWeather. Real field temperatures over 105 each afternoon. Hazy sunshine, hot and sticky this afternoon, high 97. Clear, warm, and humid tonight, low 79. Hazy sun and some clouds tomorrow. A hot, very humid day with an afternoon thunderstorm in spots, high again 97. From the Saliga Heating and Cooling Weather Desk, I'm AccuWeather meteorologist Joe Lundberg on 104.1 FM, KMOX.
13: It is sunny and 91 degrees with a few clouds in downtown St. Louis. I'm Debbie Monterey, KMOX News.
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19: We have Cardinal baseball tonight, the Cardinals and the Braves at 6:15 from Truist Park. Great ballpark down in Atlanta. With Chris Ranji, I'm Tom Ackerman here in St. Louis. Matt Pajeski and Frank Ladd, our producers alongside. Always great to have everybody here. How you doing, pal?
0: Buddy, I couldn't be any better if you gave me a $100 bill for no reason.
19: That's well, you know, we can always arrange that. We've got some big guests coming in terms of soccer and baseball because we have a lot to talk about. A major upset is brewing right now in the World Cup. Now, we've already had Paraguay beat Germany. We've had Morocco defeat the Netherlands, and now we have England not on the ropes just yet, but I'll tell you what, pal, they were inches from being on the ropes. They are very fortunate that they're not down 2-0 at halftime to DR Congo. The goalkeeper has made some tremendous saves, and Sapengo with the early goal for DR Congo put them up. Now they're up 1-0 at halftime on England. I mean, this is a desperate time here for England. It's not panic time just yet, but if they don't score in the first 10-15 minutes, I think it is panic time.
0: Buddy, look, I'm here for the upsets, just not tonight. I mean, I'm here for it right now. Whatever would make the path, and I know that wouldn't be quarters, would it? Would it be semis that the United States would have to meet up with England if they keep winning?
19: Yeah, I have it right in front of me. Yeah. Uh-huh. It's so the team that benefits from this immediately is Mexico.
0: Yep.
19: So if England loses this, Mexico faces DR Congo. And the United States is up there with Spain and Portugal. So that they're in a tough spot. I mean, they have to win, obviously, and then they'd have to defeat either Belgium or Senegal. But they move on and eventually would play either Spain or Portugal. So the United States has its work cut out for it. But, you know, England's one of the favorites to win.
0: Yeah.
19: I mean, they're right up there. So we're going to talk about it with Dale Schilly from St. Louis City SC on the way. And then at 12:30, we'll talk to Rob Bradford. Good to have him back on the show. We used to talk to him like every week.
0: Because we kept making trades with Boston.
19: And now the trade deadline's coming. And I wonder if the Cardinals are going to wheel and deal with Boston again. But we're actually going to talk to him about a player that the Cardinals did deal, and that's Wilson Contreras, who got into a fight, almost fight. They didn't exchange blows.
0: Well, he threw a helmet.
19: They were separated, but a big brawl almost broke out between the Red Sox and the Nationals, and Wilson was hot. Yeah. Well, we'll kind of save that for the Bradford conversation here at 12:30. Wilson, I will say this, though. When I see stuff like that, I miss Wilson a little bit. Like, I know that I don't condone fighting in baseball, but I love his fire. I love his passion. I love his loyalty. I feel terrible for what's happening in Venezuela. I'm a big Wilson Contreras guy. And, you know, I know that there was a reason why he's not on the team anymore. They want to get younger and expand what they're doing, give him a shot to win. As it turns out, Cardinals are better than them.
0: Yep.
19: But I love Wilson. So I don't know. I hope it all turns out okay for him.
0: I am right there with you. I think he's exactly the kind of player you want on your team. You may not like him if he's on another, but yeah, that's a guy you want in your corner because he's fiery, man, and he cares a lot. And I know he's going through a lot, too. He was really emotional a couple of nights ago when he hit that bomb. I think it was off Michaelis, too, wasn't it?
19: No.
0: And, you know, what's going on in his home country of Venezuela with the 1,000, I think it was almost 1,500 people killed by the earthquake. And so he's emotional over that. There's a lot going on back home. And then, you know, what happened last night, which we'll get into with Rob Bradford. I don't want him throwing helmets at people, but I do understand why he was upset in the moment. And again, I was always in favor of him coming to the Cardinals a few years ago. And I said, Cardinals fans are going to like this dude because he will scrap and fight and claw for you. And he did.
19: Let's get right to some comments. And on the topic of catchers, because this one, I'm glad it's being brought up by Mitchell, who says, where do we see Herrera in the future on this team? Great bat, says Mitchell, thought he would have higher power numbers at this point. I agree with that. But catching isn't working, can't control the running game at all. Maybe so. He doesn't have a great arm, and he's still learning how to get back into that catcher position. But I will say there was something, a nice connection with Matthew Liberatore yesterday. Yep. And also Herrera has a knack for the ABS. He does a good job in making those decisions. And he got another one last night, but he caught a good game yesterday, I thought, with Liberatore in terms of calling the right pitches. The off speed was what they wanted to do a little bit more, get away from the fastball. And Liberatore, hats off to him. He ends up going 5 innings. He allows 1 run on 1 hit. He walked 4, mind you, but he struck out 9. And at times it looked like he couldn't find his release point, and he was really struggling to find it, but he navigated through it. And I think Herrera was part of that.
0: Yeah, and Herrera even said that had a little extra focus or something like that, really wanted to help him out because he was being a great teammate. He saw a guy who was struggling, and Liberatore had been awful in June. And last night, again, the results were good, 5 innings and a run. I mean, you'll take that. If a guy gives that to you every single night, you'll take it. It's not, you know, 5 innings is, yeah, of course you'd like 6, you'd like 7, whatever. But if you get 5 and 1, you're perfectly happy with that. And so it was a bit of a struggle to get to that point. And Herrera did everything he could to help get him there. And I think that because he's such a good teammate, or at least appears to be a really great teammate, he was extra focused with it. And that's exactly what he said after the game. And it worked. Will it work a second time? And I'd imagine this does buy Liberatore at least another start. And maybe he was going to get that start anyway. But I think this pretty much ensures that he's going to get one more unless there's an injury or something. And I would bet that Herrera is absolutely going to catch that game, too. And see if it works a second time. If it does, then maybe you found something here.
19: Yeah, I don't see why not. They did have a stolen base on him yesterday on Herrera. Mateo stole his 9th base, but that was it. And also, you know, it was tough to get on base against Liberatore, although yeah, they had 4 walks, you know, only 1 hit against Liberatore, and he was pretty much keeping them at bay. I mean, he had his 9 strikeouts, and I agree. You know, I never thought that Liberatore should go back to the bullpen. That would mean you're completely giving up on him as a starter. I did not see that happening. I think that more likely he would go to Memphis in a desperate attempt to get him back on track. And we were sort of heading down that road, I would say, with some crooked numbers. But that's the other thing, Chris, is that the Cardinals viewed this as, yes, he's struggling, but it all sort of blows up at once, was their stance on it. And we might sit there and say, look, six runs is six runs. I don't care if it happens in one inning or over scattered over four or five. But they felt like they could, they saw something that was fixable. They're not going to reveal it to the world because obviously other teams are listening to everything that they say and trying to get as much information as they can. So they're just going to leave it at that. That Dusty Blake and the staff identified something that they could fix with Liberatore, and looks like for the time being they got that. Yes, he only went five innings, but that's pretty much what Liberatore does. He goes five, six max, and then turns it over to the pen, and the pen was good. I mean, the pen gave up a couple runs, and then Riley O'Brien's kind of pulled himself back together and got his 21st save.
0: And I keep going back to this, and I think I'll continue to reiterate this throughout the entire season, that I am okay with the process of the Cardinals giving extra breathing room or giving more leeway to players who are struggling in the hopes that you are here. What they want to do is they want to extract every bit of talent they possibly can out of each one of these younger players that they have. And Liberatore has been around for a little bit, so, but he is still on the right side of 30. So I think they are correct in trying to make sure they have completely exhausted him as a starter. And I keep going back to the idea the Cardinals are in this fortunate position to be able to do that. That's what this season is all about. This season is all about knowing for sure what you've got on a roster. And I think Ali made a really good point a couple of weeks ago when we were talking about him specifically, because I think Bernie led off the show asking about Liberatore that day. And he was going through those struggles. And Ali said, last year, people were doing the same thing with Andre Pallante. And they wanted him gone. And now look at him. He's been one of their better starters this year. Again, it's not the strongest starting staff, but of the collection of guys they've got, he's way better this year than he was in 2025. The Cardinals are hoping they get that from Liberatore. Are they going to? I don't know. This was a good start last night. We'll see what happens next time out or the time after that. Maybe it continues. Maybe it doesn't. But I think they are right to exhaust every option. And if they, when they are done with Liberatore, if they are ever done with him, they have to be certain that, okay, this just isn't going to work out. So let's stop trying before we move on to the next thing. I think that's the right approach.
19: I agree. Both very talented. Both of them very talented. Throw at least six, in Liberatore's case, seven pitches that he can use for strikes. They are both very intelligent, both Pallante and Liberatore. Mm-hmm. And aside from any physical ailments that I wouldn't be aware of, this is all about mentally being able to get yourself through the game and being able to refocus. And that's exactly what Herrera said. And Pallante's done that. Pallante, who I believe used to overthink things, has simplified his approach and has become one of the better pitchers on this team. And Liberatore has a chance. They're giving him the chance to get back to that. We are going to get back to baseball discussion with Rob Bradford at the bottom of the hour. Alex wants us to bring up the Contreras incident with Rob. You better believe we're going to do that. But we'll talk about a lot of things with Rob Bradford.
0: That's right.
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19: We are back on the Gas House Gang, monitoring the England game against DR Congo, leading England 1-0 in the second half of this World Cup knockout game. They are in the 57th minute, so it's not panic time yet, but they are on the attack. It's very, very interesting. And we're joined by the man that we want to talk to in this very moment, and that would be Academy Director, Radio Analyst, St. Louis City SC. Dale Shilley, how about this? England down 1-0 in the second half in this knockout game.
30: Yeah, it's a tough look. This whole World Cup has been full of surprises and interesting twists and turns, and looks like Congo is all about trying to continue finding another twist and turn to put England to it. So it's a tough one.
19: DR Congo, for people that don't know, is the Democratic Republic of the Congo. It's the country formerly known as Zaire. So it is a large country in Africa. It is actually the fourth most populous country in Africa. And they got a goal from Brian Sapenga in the 7th minute. And then this goalkeeper, which I heard the announcer call him the Great Wall of Congo, Lionel Mpasi, has been unbelievable. I mean, and there they are. It's one of the, actually, they're lucky it's not 2-0, because I believe DR Congo, Dale, had one that they should have had, just inches away from making it 2-0 early in the first half.
30: And that, look, they're going to continue to have chances because England is going to keep pushing forward. They got to find a way to tie it. But that's where the problem comes in, is if Congo gets their situations where they get out on the break and they become a little bit overeager, they push too many numbers forward to try to find that second goal, that could be the moment that opens the game up for England and they can get in behind and create that one chance that Harry Kane needs. He's had a couple of moments here where the keeper has stoned him. But watch that moment on the counterattack, that if Congo gets a little bit too eager and they leave themselves open, England's good enough to score in the break. It would that could be the moment that pulls England back even.
0: Well, I think they're I think Congo's trying to do it for Lumumba. You guys know about Lumumba?
30: The guy who shows up
0: in the yellow suit and he stands with his arm in the air like a statue for the entire game, and he does not move. He doesn't react. He just stands there for 45 minutes each half. It's awesome.
19: That's awesome.
0: Anyway,
19: I didn't know the name. Yeah,
0: he couldn't get back into to this game. So tonight, the big one for us, United States in the knockout round against Bosnia. I mean, should win this one, right?
30: Yeah, but look, I mean, we could have, anybody could have said that about, Japan and Brazil. Brazil could have been an easier game. The game today with Congo and England, Holland, Morocco, kind of. I mean, there's been, in these knockout stages in these games, it can go any way. And look, Bosnia-Herzegovina is good enough from an organization perspective to keep the U.S. away from the goal. If they happen to score on a counter or happen to score on a restart, they can make it really tough. Should we win? Yeah, we should win. But it's not there's a reason why the referee blows the whistle at the beginning of the end, and you got to go and play in between the two whistles. So we'll see.
19: And on the other side of it, Dale, maybe this U.S. team is even better than we thought. When I said, I believe it was on Twitter, when I said this is the best U.S. team that I've seen in the World Cup in my lifetime, and I had some people who were like, whoa, whoa, whoa, easy. Paraguay's not that good. Well, I don't know. Mm-hmm. I was told they're not that good. As it turns out, they handled Germany. And now here, the United States, that win looks pretty good. They beat Australia, as we know. I'm not concerned about the Turkey game at all. Are you?
30: No. I mean, I think the Turkey game, did it break some momentum? Yeah, it may have broken some momentum, but it also was a good wake-up call that this is real and teams are out to beat you and this is a real competition. And if you don't perform at the highest level and finish your chances, you can lose at any game. And the next one is the one that really matters. So Pochettino said it really well when he just said, this is our World Cup final. If we're lucky enough to get through and win it, then the next game is our World Cup final. These are knockout stage games. So, did the Turkey game dent us a little bit? Sure. But it may have been a good wake-up call.
0: So how are we in terms of injuries? There was the one in the 91st minute, I think it was, Austin Trusty, who got hurt, the defenseman, and that was in the last game that did not matter. So they're in stoppage time, and he goes down with an injury, and he stayed in for a little bit, but clearly he was limping. So I know he's back to training, but how are the U.S. team overall here in terms of injury?
30: Yeah, I think we're better now, and I think we'll see Pulisic, which is the one that we spoke about last week, about whether we would see him or not, and they held him out. But they held him out for this purpose, to have him healthy for the game tonight.
0: Yeah, I just assumed he was in, right?
30: Yeah, for sure. Yeah. But I would say like with Trusty, we're pretty deep there. So I don't even think I have to go back in my mind. I don't think he started in the first game for us. So we're pretty deep in those spots. I think that we're in pretty good shape going into the game tonight.
19: Tell me a little bit more about Bosnia and Herzegovina and how they've done what they've been able to do. They beat Italy to get themselves in this position, and now to get into the World Cup, I should say, and then they get past their group stage.
30: Yeah, first off, they're the tallest team in the World Cup. So they bring on a guy that's like 6'5", they'll bring him on as a sub, and they're just big, and they're also very organized, very well coached. They're going to give up very few chances. I would assume that we'll see them play in a mid to low block. I don't think we'll see them stretch out and try to press us high, because it'll leave too much room in the back for our athletes. And then they're pretty good on the break. They're good on really good on restarts, probably as good as any team that we've seen in the World Cup on corner kicks and flank restarts, because of the height and the size of their players and because of their execution, the quality of the pass that's played in and the service. And guys have a good mentality about knowing that this is the moment that they have to score a goal.
0: Knowing what we know about the U.S. men's team this World Cup and the rest of the field, now that we've gone through the group stages and we're here where we are, what would you consider to be a successful World Cup for the United States?
30: Great one. I would say if we can get to a semifinal, knowing that there are some teams up there that are completely at a different level, that would be in my mind a good one. Certainly, if you made it to a final, I would think a semifinal would be highly successful. We've been into a quarterfinal before, if I'm not mistaken. I think 2002.
0: Yep.
30: So quarterfinal would I think sit okay, but I think a semifinal would be where people would say, yeah, we had a good run at this World Cup and we did well.
19: There will be watch parties all over the St. Louis area, with the Bosnian population exceeding 60,000 at this point. Mm-hmm. They all hang out in the Bevo neighborhood. I actually drove by one of the bars there. They were all spilling outside into the street.
0: Already?
19: Yeah. No, not today.
0: Oh, okay.
19: This was one of their earlier games. Right. It was awesome to see them all. But you have one. St. Louis City SC has one at Ballpark Village. And that is
0: tonight.
19: Well, nice, because it's air conditioned, and
0: they get
19: to all pile in there. I know Anheuser-Busch does one at the beer garden, et cetera. But Dale, that's great to see, and I think that's part of the fun of St. Louis City SC, is that they get to spread the love of the game to a lot of different people. I do feel that the casual sports fan has now caught on to this sport.
30: That was your question last week, was how has the World Cup impacted the community, the greater soccer community? And I would agree. I think the casual fan is now turning into the games because they've been so exciting and the quality's been so good. And now you've got, like you said, the watch parties and some of the different social events going on around the game, and people are excited to be there and excited to watch a game even from afar, even if they're not in a stadium. I mean, you're having to reserve and buy tickets to go to watch parties in some of the areas around the country to be able to get into places just to watch a game with everybody. Great atmosphere. It's been a great event.
19: Yeah, it's going to be fun to see how it all plays tonight. And what a night it is for this country. The United States taking on Bosnia and Herzegovina in the round of 32. Dale Shilly, always great work. I know your next game will be July 16th when City gets it going again against Sporting KC. But, of course, City 2's been playing. Everybody's working really hard right now in that organization. Appreciate you, and thank you for being with us on the Gas House Gang.
30: Thank you.
19: Love hearing Dale Shilly on KMOX. I also love hearing Chris Ranji talk about FanDuel. What do you got?
0: Buddy, let me tell you this right now. Because we are talking about this amazing tournament that's ongoing, Congo, England playing right now. You've got the United States playing later, as we have been discussing. And this is the biggest stage in the world. And FanDuel is changing the game. They have introduced a thing called FanDuel's Super Sub. So what does this mean? Well, let's say you have placed a wager on a player to score, and then that player gets taken out of the game, gets subbed out late in the game. Well, uh-oh, there goes your bet, right? Well, not with Super Sub, because what that means is when the substitute comes in, your bet transfers over to the substitute. It's awesome. It's a way to be able to stay in the action even though that player you have originally bet has left the match. Just go to FanDuel.com/Missouri and you can stay in right there until the final whistle. 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
0: You don't want to know. It's hot out there. The extreme heat warning is in effect until Friday, and at the moment, it is 92 degrees. The AccuWeather Real Feel is 110. Stay cool, be safe, be careful.
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0: And Gabe Cavalli said something to Wilson Contreras. Here we go. Benches are clearing.
16: Are you there?
0: Yeah. Wilson Contreras hit a three-run homer last night and chucked his bat, and now he wants to throw his helmet and hit Cavalli.
19: Oh, it got heated. We've seen that before with Wilson Contreras. I don't know if I've seen him that hot. He was fired up last night in that confrontation with Cade Cavalli. Who would we bring on to talk about that? Let's see. How about the host of the podcast Baseball Isn't Boring, which it certainly isn't, and the host on WEEI? It's our pal Rob Bradford back on KMOX's Gas House Gang. How are you, Rob?
31: So good. There's nobody I'd rather be talking with more than you guys. I appreciate you having me on. And yes, all I could, when I was watching the game last night, really when I was watching the game the last couple nights, I'm like, I'm just throwing baseballs and boring stickers to the crowd saying, remember, this is why, my friends, Wilson Contreras makes the game anything but boring.
0: But yeah, last year, a game against, I want to say it was Pittsburgh, he blew up at an umpire. I mean, so he's got it in him. That's a thing that Contreras has. And he got ejected, and then he lost his mind in that game. And it's happened a few times. He was just thrown out a couple of nights ago as well. But that's the kind of player he is, right, Rob? That you're, yeah. And I'm sure Boston fans are getting to see it. Do they like him?
31: Yeah, well, first of all, the examples just keep on coming. If the day ends in Y, he's probably going to have a Wilson Contreras example. That's one of the things that we've learned, and we knew coming in. Yeah, I think that overall, Red Sox fans like it, especially because it's been such a sad trombone of a season. And you have this guy who is doing everything he can to spice things up. And this has just been sort of the latest example of it. But, yeah, everybody likes this sort of thing. Everybody likes, whether they admit it or not, when the bench is clear. Everybody likes it when you're sort of show emotion, show that you care. And that's certainly what Wilson Contreras is. And also, by the way, guys, the fact is Wilson Contreras, without Wilson Contreras, as bad a year as they've had, it would be horrific because he has been – absolutely exactly what the doctor ordered when it came to when they went out and got this guy to replace an Alex Bregman.
19: Yeah, when I saw that last night, my first reaction was, man, I miss Wilson. I know why they had to move him, but I miss that fire. And why did it happen? For those who didn't see it, he was upset. You could hear Cavalli, the mic picked him up where he said, sit down, boy. Yeah. After he got him, and he said, what'd you say to me? And then they went at it. Now, he was explaining afterwards, Cavalli was, that he didn't like that Wilson brushed by him earlier in the game. So I don't know that I'm buying all that, but it is what it is. But I don't blame Wilson at all for getting upset.
31: Nope. Yeah, you know, and I think that Cavalli's come back today after saying that he didn't say, you know, the last word, boy. He's come back today and said, listen, you know, like I couldn't sleep last night. This was a terrible example that I set. I've taken that word out of my vocabulary. Paul Toboni, the GM, the president of baseball operations for the Nationals, he had said the same thing, basically that Cade understands what he did here. But yeah, it all started early in the first inning where Contreras runs by Cavalli, sort of brushes by him a little bit. He turned really quickly to apologize. I don't think Cavalli honestly saw him apologize, but he did. But I think Cavalli basically like held that against him the rest of the time. And you know, the other thing element we have to like integrate here, guys, is the whole Venezuela thing. I mean, yeah. Wilson Contreras is obviously an intense guy, a polarizing guy. As we've seen with him weeping in the dugout the other night after hitting the home run, he's going through a lot right now. And that's when you see something like that happen. You're like, man, you know, this is not the time or place. And not the time and place to get into it with Wilson Contreras. So it's been a tough week, obviously, for Wilson and all the Venezuelan players.
0: And it's been a tough season for the Boston Red Sox, not nearly what was expected to happen. So as we get closer to that time where the trade deadline is coming up, and it's very early August on the 3rd, in fact, you know, I feel like we talked to you, I don't know how many times, before the season started or right at the beginning, because the Cardinals and Red Sox had themselves a little bit of a pipeline.
31: Yeah, it was every week.
0: It was every week. There's a trade. Let's talk to Rob Bradford.
19: People hear you on the show. They're like, wait a minute, did they do it again?
31: Oh, yeah. Hey, listen, I was the big winner for all these trades because I got a chance to talk to you guys. So thank you.
0: You were like Craig Mish back in the day with the Marlins. That's getting right. All those when Marcelo Ozuna got traded. How active do we expect Boston to be here?
31: I think they're waiting it out. You know, I was going to say, like, hey, do the Cardinals want Sonny Gray?
0: Because, that was a rumor, too, from...
31: Right. I mean, listen, if they do sell, he's at the top of the list. It's a little complicated because you have the no trade, because you have, you know, a fair amount of money. But performance-wise, I don't think there's any question about it. He might be, if the Red Sox decide to sell, he might be the best starting pitcher available in the entire trade market. But that's a ways down the road. And the Red Sox are sitting here, and they're 5 back of the wild card. They're, you know, whatever, 10 games under 500. And they've been playing better. They had just won 5 in a row. So they're like a lot of these teams, which they're just waiting to figure out if this is a sustainable thing. The problem is, the reminder that they should get is that they won 5 in a row, and they made up 1 game in the wild card. And they lost 1 game, and they lost a half a game. That's what happens when you're in this sort of a situation. And also, you don't know if you're even good enough to make the kind of run that you need to make.
19: What do you think of the Cardinals? Does it surprise you that this young team took off and got themselves into contention early?
31: Yeah, I mean, I think all of baseball surprised. I mean, I think we talked about sort of, oh, this might be a rebuilding year. And listen, you know, you don't make those trades that we talk about without sort of keeping in eyes, you know, maybe not like totally on the distant future, but you're not saying we have to win now if you're making the Contreras or the Sonny Gray trades. Like, that's just not happening. But I'll give Chaim Bloom a ton of credit. It reminds me a lot of 2021. In 2021, you know, where, you know, nobody expected them to do anything. But all of a sudden, out of nowhere, the stars aligned and you made the playoffs and you made it to the ALCS and you almost made it to the World Series. And I think that some people thought, well,

0: Hey there, it's Jill Schlesinger. I'm launching a new show. It's called Money Moves, and your money is going to move. 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
2: You know, we went into this year. They obviously made the playoffs. They got bounced in the first round last year. But you go into this year, and their stated goal was World Series, World Series, World Series. And they made no bones about it. That's why they make those trades. That's why, you know, they felt like they had the young players like a Roman Anthony ready to go. And obviously, it's taken a turn for the worse. Their pitching, it's been a bizarre season because their pitching has been unbelievable. Their pitching has been playoff-level caliber. And yet you can't win at home. You can't hit. And in large part because you didn't get the middle of the order guy that you said you were going to get. So to answer your question, yeah, I think they can. I think they can ultimately be a good team in the next few years. This isn't a total rebuild, but you do have to face up some of the facts that you cannot live life in the free agent market by falling short on a Bregman, falling short on an Alonso. You're the Boston Red Sox. You need to get those guys, and hopefully they learn their lesson from what happened this year.
3: This is Rob Bradford, WEEI in Boston, host of the podcast Baseball Isn't Boring. We love Rob for a lot of reasons, but if you're watching on our video stream, you can see that he is at Fenway Park, where the Nationals currently lead the Red Sox 2-0 in the top of the first. So we're going to let you get back to it, and we love you because you take a break just for us. But while we have this rabid Cardinals audience that loves the game, tell us briefly about the Baseball Isn't Boring podcast and what you offer them.
2: Yeah, well, old friend Joe Kelly, you know, I started it with him. And congratulations to Joe, by the way. He didn't even tell me that he's got the coveted assistant coaching job at Corona High in California. So I was psyched to him, psyched for those kids. But I think that it's the Baseball Isn't Boring thing has been a ton of fun. We actually, and you guys maybe can to talk to the people in St. Louis about this, we're actually going to do a Baseball Isn't Boring night here at Fenway where Joe's going to come in and hit someone with a 100-mile-an-hour fastball.
3: That ain't boring.
2: I said, does anyone want to volunteer, put Tyler Austin on the back of their jersey and simulate a fight? We're going to do that, and we hope to do that at some other parks, but it's just been a blast. And by the way, I apologize because I have been moving around because initially I was in the box where the National front office works, but they take priority. I'm happy to talk to you no matter where I am.
1: Yeah. We see people walking around behind you. Do you think they're wondering who the hell you're talking to and why you're talking so loud?
2: It doesn't matter. I'm talking about the great game of baseball with some of the finest people on the planet. I appreciate it.
3: We appreciate you, Rob Bradford, WEEI in Boston.
1: Wait, hold on a second.
3: Great podcast. Yeah,
1: who's taking this 100-mile-an-hour pitch from Joe Kelly?
3: Oh, that's a good question.
1: Is it just some random?
2: No. Well, we can raffle it off. I mean, some people actually would want to, right? You just have to to put the name Austin on the back to simulate Tyler Austin. And then other part that you have to fake fight Joe. I think this is something absolutely we should do in St. Louis. I don't know what it would be, if it would be like a fake standoff first pitch or something. I don't know. But this is what it's all about. Baseball's awesome. And I really appreciate talking to you guys.
3: Oh, his standoffs were legendary. No question about
1: He's
3: it.
1: He's awesome, man.
3: Appreciate you, buddy. Thank you for joining us.
2: All right. See you guys.
3: Rob Bradford with us from Boston, WEEI, and the Baseball Isn't Boring podcast. We started talking about Wilson Contreras, but of course we moved off into other topics. And while we were talking baseball with him, Harry Kane scored the equalizer in the 75th minute to tie DR Congo 1-1. It's getting late in this round of 32 matchup. They're in the 84th minute, and we'll see.
1: Buddy, England has been at that goal the entire half. Congo's just been trying to get the ball away from the goal the whole time. They've spent no time in England's end. So I'm going to be really stunned if this ends up being anything but a 2-1 or 3-1 England game here. With only a few minutes left to go. I mean, they've been attacking the entire time.
3: We'll have our Budweiser Toast of the Week next, and we'll get you set for tonight's Cardinals game, as well as the United States men's national team taking on Bosnia and Herzegovina. It's all next

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0: Back on the Gas House Gang. While we were away, Harry Kane did it again. Scored in the 86th
16: minute. Just like that.
0: They just have all kinds of heat on this team, and they are now winning. England on top of DR Congo 2-1. This game is in the 90th minute now, and boy, they just feed the ball like it's hitting a wide receiver in stride in the slot. I mean, they're just outrunning. They're just so talented, England is. And they are figuring it out and found a way to take a 2-1 lead and now just trying to hold off. DR Congo scored in the 7th minute from Brian Sapenga, but this game could easily be 5-1. I mean, there have been some unbelievable saves made by Mpossi.
16: Yeah, I suppose I'm looking for upsets.
0: Mm-hmm.
16: You know, not tonight, obviously,
0: right.
16: But up until this point, England's had enough good soccer luck. They don't need more.
0: Yeah.
16: But, you know, hey, you can't spend if you're Congo, you can't spend the entire time on defense, which is exactly what's been happening here. I don't know how many shots England's gotten on goal here in the last 40 minutes, but it feels like 8. Feels like they are just getting just destroyed, and then finally they broke through, which seemed inevitable.
0: Has been super impressive. Budweiser Toast of the Week presented by Budweiser for 150 years. This Bud's for you. I am going to go with Tim Ream, the captain of the United States men's national team from St. Louis. He's from here. He went to St. Dominic. He went to SLU. He played for Scott Gallagher. He is a St. Louisan through and through. He's 38 years old, and he's the captain of this team. And, you know, you really go as your leaders go, and he is a leader without a doubt. So our Budweiser Toast of the Week presented to Tim Ream as the Americans go at it tonight with Bosnia and Herzegovina. 7 o'clock start in San Francisco,
16: yep,
0: where they will play tonight. I think other places in America are just sweltering. I mean, think about these World Cup fans that have been assembling in some of these towns like Kansas City, where it is going to be brutal. But even on the East Coast, it's been super hot. So we'll see where that all goes.
16: Yeah, and it has been in Europe, too. So a lot of these countries where people are coming from, it is hot back home, too.
0: In our last minute, I was just scanning our comments here on YouTube, and one of our YouTube commenters likes to stir it up a little bit with trying to get Baez in there and suggesting to trade Nootbaar. They're going to trade Nootbaar, I think, but not right now. I mean, the guy has a .400 on base percentage. He's hitting .306, went 2-for-4 yesterday. He's the one piece right now that you have to showcase on the offensive side,
16: yep,
0: that you're going to deal probably at the end of the month. So just hang in there. Baez isn't going to turn this team around. He's not going to turn the offense around by himself. It's going to take everybody to do that. And Nootbaar is no slacker. I mean, he's actually playing good ball right now. So ride the wave.
16: I agree. And trading him is the right thing to do.
0: Yeah.
16: When they get an opportunity. Here's what I'm curious of. Like, what is his actual value? Because you know the thing about he's maybe more valuable to your team than to somebody else's. He's already here. You don't have to give up anything to get him. So I'm curious to know what other teams think of him and what kind of return the Cardinals actually get, even if he continues producing the way he has been.
0: I think each and every day his value goes up a little bit more now that they see that he's healthy. He is 28, I do believe. So he is, you know, in the prime of his career. He's got the leadership qualities, but it's all about producing, and he can produce, and he can hit in different spots in the order. He can play multiple outfield positions. Good teammate. I hope that he goes to a winner and does really, really well wherever he ends up. But his value is going up every day. And on top of that, yes, it opens a door for Joshua Baez, which is also a big plus if they end up doing that. For Chris Ranji, for Dale Schilly, Rob Bradford, Matt Pajeski, Frank Ladd, I'm Tom Ackerman. Thanks for joining us, the Gas House Gang on KMOX.
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0: At 1 o'clock, we've got sunshine. It is 92 degrees, but the feels like is 95 downtown at the Arch. St. Louis has big interest in both sides of tonight's World Cup match.
26: The United States has not won a World Cup knockout match since 2002. They've also not defeated a European team in World Cup play since 2021. They'll try to end both of those streaks tonight when they match up against Bosnia-Herzegovina in Santa Clara, California. The U.S. comes in having won two matches in group play, which was good enough to take the top spot in Group D. Bosnia was the third place team in Group B. This matchup will be especially notable in the St. Louis area. Already a soccer hotbed in its own right, the city also boasts the largest Bosnian population of any city outside of Europe. The winner of tonight's match will take on the winner of this afternoon's Belgium-Senegal match. Matt Pauly, KMOX Sports.
0: And St. Louis City 2 assistant coach Elvire Kovetsik says tonight's game highlights the intersection of home and heritage for many fans.
27: This is going to be such a special and rare sporting moment. I know a lot of people here in the St. Louis area will see this as a big celebration more than a rivalry, because there's going to be so much pride, you know, seeing Bosnia compete, but at the same time, a huge appreciation for the U.S. because it is the country that many of us call home right now.
28: ABC News, I'm Michelle Franzen. In New York City, a dangerous stunt played out atop the Empire State Building and ended with both climbers in police custody. ABC's Aaron Katursky has more.
29: They climbed down about 250 feet. The NYPD officers were there waiting, took these two individuals into custody after they climbed to the very top of the Empire State Building spire, unfurled a banner, then climbed to a platform. One proposed to the other, and the two appeared to embrace in what is one illegal stunt. On top of everything else, masks and costumes are not allowed on the Empire State Building observation decks.
28: President Trump in North Dakota making the first flight on his new Air Force One plane gifted by Qatar. The president will speak at the opening ceremony of the Theodore Roosevelt Presidential Library. Dangerous heat alerts stretching across 16 states. New York City facing what could be the hottest heat index on record since 2010 this week. This is ABC News.
1: It's 102. It's the 4th of July. Do you know where your children are? There's a curfew for the Central Business District during holiday celebrations this weekend. Starts at 8 p.m. Homicide numbers in St. Louis City are in through the first 6 months.
2: And they continue to fall, with 63 so far through the first half of the year, down from 71 in 2025, and the lowest on record since 2014, when there was 58. Chief of Police Robert Tracy says a reason for the fall? The city has fewer shootings.
3: You start reducing the shooting incidents, you start to see the homicides come down, because 90% of our homicide victims are by gunshot.
2: Tracy says the city is also clearing homicide cases and identifying the alleged killers at an 80% rate, which helps keep repeat offenders off the street. Sean Malone, KMOX News.
1: The Dow from Stiefel is up 104 points to 52,423. We've got a crash on 55 going north at 270-255. That's on the right shoulder. Some debris to watch out for on 170 going north at 270 east. That is at the left exit. And a stalled vehicle, 6440 going east at Hampton. That's on the right side.
6: The steam bath continues sunny, hot, humid, and hazy as we go through our Wednesday afternoon. The high 98. The record is 105 from 1980. That was also a beast of a summer. So nowhere close to record heat, but 98 is 98 and humid. Tonight, clear, warm, humid. Upper 80s to near 90 for evening plans. 78 for the overnight low. Thursday, sunny, hot, and humid, 98. Friday, Saturday, and Sunday, each day, sunny, hot, hazy, and humid. Each day could bring a pop afternoon or evening thunderstorm. Very isolated. 95 for high temperatures Friday, Saturday, and Sunday. It's here for a while. From the Saliga Heating and Cooling Weather Center, I'm meteorologist Dave Murray on 104.1 FM, KMOX.
1: 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Right now, we've got sunshine, 92, feels like 95 downtown at the Arch. I'm Michael Calhoun, KMOX News.
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0: Wednesday, as Jacob points out, feels very much like a thirsty Thursday.
1: I keep thinking today is Thursday. Mike Elam was in talking to us earlier, and I was like, well, that makes sense because it's Thursday.
0: Mm-hmm.
1: We talked to him on Thursday.
0: It's kind of our Thursday because Friday we only do an hour. I think the game's at 3, pregame's at 2, our show's at 1, we'll do 1 to 2. So that kind of feels like a day off.
2: Yeah, it's pretty close to it.
0: Yeah.
2: Like 95%.
0: Yep. And I don't know why I always feel like I need to tell people I'm taking the day off, because I feel guilty. That's what it is. I'm so Jack Glover's son, and so I'm taking Monday off just to have like that longer weekend. So there you go.
1: Nice.
2: David, you should be ashamed of yourself.
0: Even in college, like if I didn't have a class one day and I wasn't working that day, I just felt terrible. Just felt so guilty. Huh. So, yeah. It's not going away. Like, if I ever do retire, which my plan is really not to, so long as my marbles stay intact, I would like to be the lead of this show as long as I can. And then my plan is to kind of pull a Mark Close and be on someone else's show and just sort of be a sniper. That'd be great. But, like, if I ever did retire, it would probably take me a full year or two to not just feel like a POS every day because of that Wilson Street that's in me, you know.
2: I get you.
0: Yeah. This is not going to sound funny when I first start telling you, but I promise you it's funny. So you may have noticed that I have been catching my breath a lot during the show, and I have something going on, something respiratory. I'm not sick. I haven't been sick since Christmas, but it has that thing, like we've all had it, when you talk or laugh or if you breathe real deep, it feels kind of cold in your chest and you cough. And I had that going on, and I was telling the guys about it at lunch, and Rachel's like, yeah, I noticed you doing that quite a bit yesterday. And Andrew immediately jumps in, as Andrew does, and he tells me what it is. He gives me the name of the disease.
3: Mm-hmm.
0: And he says, now, I don't want to scare you, but the person I knew that had it died. Mm. And I'm like, I'm scared. And then he's like, I have something for you. And he stands up and he goes to the corner of the room, which I didn't know anything existed there.
2: And ruffles around for minutes.
0: He pulls out a big bag full of tricks.
3: Yeah, it's a bag of stuff.
0: And he's just going through it and going through it. And we're looking at each other and we're laughing. And he pulls out a prescription bottle and brings it over and puts it in front of me. And he's like, you should take one of those.
3: Yeah. And you didn't. And I was like, well, then I don't know what I'm supposed to do for you.
0: Because it's look, I'm not above taking another guy's prescription. But when you're diagnosing the problem I have and you have the medication for it, I'm like, I don't know that this is a good idea.
3: And by the way, I said, don't be scared.
0: You told me that.
3: Before I told you about how the person died.
0: No, you told me that.
4: Don't be scared. Here's so a terrifying fact.
3: You know, you're supposed to not be scared by it.
1: Am I remembering this correctly? Did Andrew say you probably had this condition?
0: Yeah.
1: Probably
2: is what he said. Probably,
1: based on the one symptom Dave gave, which is kind of short of breath these days.
3: 99% positive. Yeah.
0: And being me,
2: Dr. Andrew,
0: I already know it's either lung cancer or COPD. So, like, those are my choices. Then you threw a third one in.
3: Well, I threw a fourth one in because I was like, well, if you don't have that, then you probably have asthma.
1: He said you could be developing
0: you're
1: asthma.
0: Asthma. Like, I probably just have a little something.
2: You probably have a lingering respiratory infection. Is probably what it is.
0: Now he's diagnosed it.
3: Well, that was the fifth thing that it could be, because I do get those sometimes. That's what that medicine is actually for, technically.
2: Oh, so you led with the scary stuff and not with the routine.
3: I said, don't be scared.
0: What's the medication for?
3: Like a lingering. So the medication is a prescription strength expectorant.
0: Okay.
3: Which means that when you take it, it loosens up the stuff that's in your lungs and makes you cough it out.
0: Gotcha.
3: Yeah, it's Mucinex, essentially, but on, like, a prescription strength. I forget what it's called. It's called, like, benzotape or something.
0: And I don't even, like, I don't have any of that. I don't have any phlegm. I don't have any
3: weirdness. No, you don't have gunk in the lungs?
0: No, I don't.
3: Okay, well, then it's not
1: that
3: first thing.
1: It's weird that you prescribed him the gunk in the lungs medication, then.
3: Yeah, well.
0: And he didn't even ask me the question.
3: It also means that you don't have that first thing that I mentioned.
0: What sort of physician are you?
3: Because the first thing that I mentioned is all about gunk in the lungs.
0: What else do you have in that bag?
3: All kinds of stuff. I found
1: it's Mary Poppins' bag.
3: Multiple pieces of the original Camo X Tower are in there. I don't know how I acquired more than one of them.
2: Does the mouse live in there?
3: There might be a mouse in there. I mean, it's conducive to a mouse environment.
0: Pieces of the Camo X Tower?
3: I got a bunch of
2: little pieces of food and drink in there.
1: The mouse is whispering medical advice to Andrew. It's like a Ratatouille doctor.
2: Maybe you should check it and see if he's got this horrible disease. And he's like, yeah, that's the ticket.
3: Remy the Rat's like, he's probably developing asthma.
1: You know, call me crazy.
0: Tell him not to be scared.
1: Call me conservative. My idea is that Dave talks to his very qualified doctor about these symptoms.
2: Yes. That's a pretty good idea.
1: That's just, call me crazy.
0: No, I immediately texted Dr. Knoyer, my ENT, and said, Andrew says I have a deadly disease.
2: You did not text him that.
0: Oh, yeah.
2: Did you really?
3: Did he agree? Was he like, Andrew's probably right?
0: He hasn't gotten back to me.
2: Did he ask you if you ate any grapes?
0: Yeah. He said, he's familiar with my...
3: He said, wait, was it Andrew or was it the rat?
1: Which that one? Rat knows his stuff.
3: Because that rat's got a medical degree.
0: Gonna make me cough.
2: Dude, there's nothing worse than that, though, that lingering, like every time you laugh, you're just gonna cough and there's nothing you can do about it. That's the worst.
0: Yep. Yeah, no, I was saying to the doc, not this one, my other one, I was saying, if I didn't have a radio show, I probably wouldn't even be clocking it.
2: Probably not.
0: Because I wouldn't be talking 4 hours in a row. And,
2: right.
0: You know, that kind of thing.
2: Yep.
0: So. Speaking of medicine, are pharmacists the most miserable people on earth?
2: Not the ones I go to.
0: Oh, the ones I go to are
3: they sure seem like it.
0: Salty.
3: Yeah.
0: They do not want to be pharmacists.
2: Huh.
0: Yeah. It's like the same thing. I need to go to a new place. I go to a CVS. I won't tell you which one so that they don't
2: spit. So do I, and they're really cool.
0: So they don't spit in my pills. But
2: oh, but they know who you are, Dave.
1: They put dust in your pills.
0: But yeah, there's never an interaction with them where it's pleasant. It's like... You know, it's always like, blah, blah.
1: It's like, what are you here to get your medication or something? Ugh. I hate doing
0: Now I have to count the pills.
1: No, I get what... I mean, I think it's maybe unfair to paint all pharmacists like that, but I have definitely come across a few in my day where I'm like, I'm so sorry that I'm here right now. I can tell I am ruining your day. And that goes for like any sort of public facing.
2: I was going to say, I think that's what that
1: the
2: is.
1: The people who just make you feel like, how dare you? How dare you come into my establishment? Like, I'm so sorry.
3: And God help your soul if you have a question for him.
2: Oh, but I got to believe that being a pharmacist has to be one of the most annoying jobs. Because you must get endless dumb questions and endless complaints. Like, well, why does it cost that? Like, I don't know. The computer's telling me that's what it costs. I didn't make the cost. I got to believe that's got to be a frustrating job.
3: I am guilty of that. There have been a couple of times where it's like a new prescription and you don't know what it's going to be. And then they hit you with like a $60. And it's hard to react well in that moment. It's hard not to kind of have a little bit of like, what are you talking about?
1: And then you have to be like, well, and is this going to work for Dave too?
3: Yeah. And then I'm like, well, listen. All right. So listen.
1: He has shortness of breath.
2: He's like, if I keep this in a bag at my office, can I give this to other people?
3: I have a guy who's developing asthma. What can you do for me?
1: All signs point to complete lung failure.
3: The rat is no help at all. Before you say anything, yes, I asked the rat first.
0: That's funny. That's all I had.
2: All right.
0: You know what we should do for the stream? Since it feels like Thirsty Thursday, we should do what was your summertime drink as a kid?
1: Ooh, I've got mine.
3: Yeah.
0: What was yours?
1: It was Kool-Aid. I'm partial to the black cherry Kool-Aid.
0: Fancy.
2: That's good stuff.
1: Really like it. And the way I would make it is I would do the sugar and the Kool-Aid in the bottom of the pitcher and stir those together dry. And then I would take a couple little spoonfuls of just that mixture.
0: Damn, girl.
1: Delish.
2: Yeah, and you have a little, just eat that, right?
1: Yeah, it's like a pixie stick. Stuff, it's delicious. Yeah,
3: that's insane.
1: Then you fill it up, you stir it up. Mm.
2: It's so good.
1: Get that going in the fridge.
2: I got one for you.
0: Okay.
2: Hawaiian Punch was the move.
1: Ooh. Yeah.
2: That was the one.
0: Yeah.
2: If we ever could get that in the summer, it was the greatest thing ever.
0: My buddy had Kool-Aid. I don't think we ever had Kool-Aid. I know what my mom and dad had against Kool-Aid, but we were a Weiler's.
2: I was going to say, you're a Weiler's family.
0: And was it called Summertime Lemonade?
1: Country Time.
2: Oh, Country Time was in the milk carton.
0: Country Time.
2: Yeah.
3: Country Time's good stuff.
2: They had the Minute Maid one, too. They had a Minute Maid lemonade and fruit punch. Those were awesome.
0: That's tall cotton.
3: Well, you mean the Country Time powder in the tub,
0: yes,
3: right?
0: Yes, we only had the powder.
2: Well, it came in like a milk carton, too, at the store.
0: No, you have to have a fighter jet at your high school, Rich, to get to
3: Does anybody else recall the Prairie Farms drink?
0: Just a drink?
3: It's just called drink, like the red and the orange.
0: No.
1: I feel like I have had
3: it comes in a milk jug.
1: Yeah.
3: And it's made by Prairie Farms, but it's just like a corn syrup drink.
0: Brian says Hawaiian Punch popsicles.
2: Oh, yeah, you could do that. You just make them up. Yeah, you put little toothpicks in the ice thing.
0: Yeah.
2: You had to let it get a little bit icy, and then you pop the toothpicks in there, and then it sets, and you can have your own little homemade.
0: Is the classic called Freezer Pops?
1: I call them Freezy Pops.
0: Freezy Pops.
3: I'm not entirely sure what the actual
2: brand
3: name is.
2: I think the brand is Freeze Pops, but everybody had a
3: the brand name. Is whatever you find first at the store.
0: Are they still good? Has anyone had one?
1: Yes.
2: They're amazing.
1: Actually, the Schnucks Freezy Pops, the Schnucks branded one, every single flavor is so good. Because I usually like to what flavor do I want today? Yeah. Give me any of them. They all taste amazing.
0: I may need to get some of those.
2: I'll tell you what, great summertime move now is the Italian ice.
1: Yes, I love that as well.
2: Mm-hmm.
0: I don't know if I've ever had one.
2: Oh, man. They got lemon. They got cherry, strawberry. They're so good.
1: Oh, Vic and Kelly have brought up two of my absolute favorites. Vic brings up those little Kool-Aid things. They came in like the little
2: Hugs.
1: Jugs.
2: Yeah, the Huggies. Little. Yeah,
3: yeah.
1: And then Kelly says High C cherry.
2: Yeah.
1: Ooh, yeah.
2: High C is a good one.
0: The little jugs, were they barrel shaped and you had to peel
2: the foil off. Yep. Yep.
3: Oh, yeah.
2: Straight sugar.
3: And then the Mondos, which were similar to the squeezable Kool-Aids. They had that same weird top that you had to like bend and pop to get off. Capri Sun, which I have some Capri Sun.
1: Love Capri Sun. But man, High C, I haven't had that in a long time.
2: High C was good.
0: Anything that you wanted but couldn't get?
1: Oh, yeah.
0: Drink wise?
3: Friends. Oh.
2: Wow. You should try giving them some pills.
1: I do remember. So we would do the Welch's frozen grape juice that you made in the pitcher. That was like a rare treat.
2: We never got that because nobody else in the house liked it but me and my brother.
0: We used to get the frozen concentrate Five Alive.
2: Yeah.
0: Which was just like a poor man's orange juice.
2: Yeah, yeah.
0: Or a rich man's like orange
2: tang.
0: Juice.
2: Never tang?
0: And I just would eat it with a spoon.
2: Oh.
0: Yeah, I almost never made it. Yeah, sort of
2: basically like a popsicle.
0: Thing. Yeah, slushy.
2: It's got to be good.
3: Do they still make caffeine-free soda? That was big in my house when I was a kid. Probably because they were trying to get me to be less of a psycho.
2: Do they still?
3: Like caffeine-free, like Coca-Cola, not just all soda.
1: Mm-hmm.
3: Yeah. Huh? I feel like I don't see it.
2: It's everywhere. I mean, you're talking about the ones that normally have it, like 7-Up never had it, never will. you guys don't even get the joke.
1: Caffeine.
2: Dave, did you get that one?
0: No.
2: The 7-Up.
0: Was that their
2: no
0: ad?
2: Caffeine, never had it, never will. And the guy goes,
0: was it the black guy?
2: Yeah, the Caribbean sounding dude.
0: Yeah.
2: Caribbean sounding dude.
3: Get some caffeine free soda.
0: Yeah, if you know where it is, you should buy some.
2: Yeah, I got some at home.
3: But no, I mean like the ones that do have it, like Coca-Cola.
2: Yeah, there's Pepsi and Coke both have it.
3: Caffeine free Coke.
2: They used to have Mountain Dew, but I can't find it anymore. They used to have caffeine free Mountain Dew, but I can't.
3: Really?
2: Yeah, that's great.
0: I think Pepsi Light was my favorite soda of all time.
2: Really?
0: Yeah. It was lemon Pepsi.
2: Oh, that one. Yeah, yeah.
0: Yeah.
1: Okay, the ultimate summer treat, though, was going to like the fair and getting a lemon shake-up or an orange Julius.
2: Yeah.
0: I don't know these. I mean, I've heard of them, but I've just never had them.
1: You've
0: never
1: had one?
0: No.
1: They taste orange. They're delicious.
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0: DGS 123. What we got going today? We have Brad Young at 2 for 2 segments because we have a lot to talk about. Supreme Court stuff, some political stuff. The president brought in a couple billion dollars last year, you know, while in the Oval Office. And I don't know if there's anything illegal about that. There are certainly ways that you can, you know, do it illegally. But I want to talk to Brad about that. And, you know, because if it's, hey, the guy's already a billionaire. If he brought in $2 billion more, like, oh, okay. So that's coming up at 2. Wiggins, who's going to be with us every Wednesday at 3 p.m., is going to be in. We have the Think Tank with Ian Mackey and Dennis Hancock. We can talk to Dennis about, you know, what the hell's going on in St. Louis County. You know what we should do for the remainder of this short little segment? Everyone on the stream was telling me what you drank as a kid. What was your summertime activity? Like, obviously, we all did everything. But what, when I say that, what pops in your head? Like, to me, it was nighttime, kick the can. We played Ghost in the Graveyard. We played Freeze Tag. But kick the can was our big one. It was social, especially when you're hitting puberty. You're like, oh, there's the cute girl, you know, blah, blah, blah. Like, that was a big summertime memory for me. About you guys?
1: Non-stop wiffle ball.
0: Yeah.
1: Literally never stopped. We started in the morning, took a break for lunch, continued in the afternoon. It was either that or riding bikes, like just taking off on your bikes for the day and just riding everywhere.
0: And I bet if you took me to your house, you could show me exactly what was a home run, what was a
1: miss. Yeah, we played from the driveway across the street. My friends' houses were across the street, and if you hit it on their roofs, it was a home run.
0: Fun. Rach?
2: I mean, I played in the dirt a lot.
0: You were a country girl.
2: Yeah. That was like a big thing. I mean, we also would go to, like, being from Grafton, we would go to Raging Rivers all the time.
0: Oh.
2: Very privileged to get to go to Raging Rivers a lot.
0: And you had a creek?
2: Yeah, there were creeks, yes. I wouldn't say I had a creek, but yes, there were creeks.
0: Andrew?
3: I didn't really have a lot of, like, regular games that I would play with friends or anything like that. Not that I can remember, at least.
0: Back to the friends thing.
3: I mean, I had friends. I just, you know, I didn't have a lot of friends in, like, the neighborhood. I would say I didn't have, like, my neighborhood chums.
0: So what would you do?
3: I'd use my imagination, run around and pretend. Pretend I was, you know.
1: A doctor?
3: A doctor. Pretend I was whatever it might have been.
0: Diagnose the dogs in the neighborhood.
3: That was my big thing, I guess.
2: Mm-hmm. Andrew's going to start wearing that stethoscope that Julie Lally gave you, Dave.
0: Yeah.
3: We do have a stethoscope. I could listen to your lungs.
0: Want to hear my favorite headline of the day?
2: Yeah.
0: I'm reading this right as it was. Woman denies owning cocaine that fell out of her butt.
2: I saw this.
0: You see this?
1: Okay.
0: Mm-hmm.
1: And then how did it get there?
2: That's a good question.
0: She has an answer.
1: Oh.
0: Yes.
2: She said it was probably due to an intimate encounter that she had experienced.
1: And you didn't notice?
0: Yeah, we've all been there.
3: Yeah.
2: Who knows what's going on?
1: I mean,
3: yeah. I can't see back there, so it's like it could be anything.
0: Did you just put cocaine in my butt?
3: Like, could be.
1: Did this interaction happen like just beforehand? Yes. Like this was like, that was like a half hour ago.
0: Yes, that's she's exactly like, what
1: I,
0: she's
1: in fact,
0: saying.
1: I'm just from that house now.
2: It was hard to remember because, you know, she was doing cocaine.
0: Right.
1: Oh, is that what she said?
2: I just assume. I don't know if you're going to introduce that to the intimate encounter unless you guys are already partaking.
0: I mean, right.
2: Yeah. I could be wrong.
0: It would be odd if it just happened.
3: She's like, she's like, listen, buddy, I'm on so much cocaine, I don't know what's going on back there.
2: It would be funny, though.
3: But I know that's not mine.
1: What's going on
2: It's
1: back
2: just
1: there.
2: A completely run-of-the-mill experience. Right. And she's like, you know what? I bet. That they
0: I think I got it. Okay.
1: I bet this is what it was. I bet she just rolled over and just happened to like sit on it for a second and
3: realize. She sat on it. That's what I would have said.
1: That's what all the nurses at ERs say. It's like, I just sat down on it. I didn't know that was there.
0: Yeah. That seems to be code for I put something there, it shouldn't be there. Tell you guys about John Moriarty, E3Wealth.com. John is a financial guy. He does do financial planning for normies like you and me. But he, what he really tries to focus on, and the reason he's advertising on the show, is to try to get all the business people out there in the KMOX audience to consider using him as your business financial planner and your business coach. He, I've known the guy for 20 years. He was on 97.1 with me, did a financial show for about 7 years down at 97.1. He's very soft-spoken. He's been on the show many times. Just a real gentleman, a real intellect. He's not a yeller. He's not a big, high-energy, you know, Kramer kind of financial guy. But he's excellent at what he does. He can help you to take your business to the next level. 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All you have to do is go to e3wealth.com, reach out, make an appointment, spend 30 minutes, see what you think.
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9: Nothing changing at all in our forecast. Sunny, hot, and humid. Hazy, big dome of high pressure sitting on top of us. 98 for the high as we go through the afternoon. Hottest time of the day is about 3:30, 4 o'clock in the afternoon. Tonight, clear, warm, humid, uncomfortable. 78 for the overnight low. Thursday, sunny, hot, and humid. 98 degrees. Friday, Saturday, and Sunday, no real change. Sunny, hazy, hot, and humid. The shift will be, we'll add that chance of a pop afternoon or evening thunderstorm. Very, very isolated. We'll keep an eye out. 95 Friday, 95 against Saturday and Sunday. From the Saliga Heating and Cooling Weather Center, I'm meteorologist Dave Murray on 104.1 FM, KMOX.
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0: feel like they do.
1: Slade.
0: No.
1: Old school, English, maybe Irish. One of the first kind of quote-unquote metal bands. And they did this as a remake of someone else's song. But yeah, very cool.
2: Kevin's
1: back.
2: A fake metal fan.
1: Yeah, didn't know Slade.
0: At first, I thought you were saying Slayer. I'm like, that's not Slayer.
1: We're going to do some audio for you. Big audio night for me last night.
0: All right.
1: The first one is, it's Ron DeSantis, who is making an address and breaks into a Hakeem Jeffries impression.
3: And we've got this guy, Hakeem Jeffries. Okay. And, you know, he goes out there and he's like, we're going to do maximum warfare against Republicans, Florida Republicans, you F around, you're going to find out all this stuff. And, you know, what I said was, listen, and he's like, oh, if you do the redistricting, we're going to take out all your members, we're going to do all this stuff.
4: Kind of fell off at the end there.
1: Yeah.
4: Kind of lost his courage.
1: Couldn't you feel it right before he broke in? You could feel him thinking, should I do this?
0: I'm going to nail this.
1: Yeah.
4: Well, it's not even an accurate impression. Like, that's the really, truly insulting part of it is, like, he doesn't sound anything like that.
2: Yeah, it is funny the way that he immediately backed off of it, and you can kind of see him. If you watch the video, you can see him kind of sweating it a little bit.
1: Yeah.
0: It didn't sound like he got much of a reaction.
2: Yeah, and I don't think he got what he wanted from it, and it was like, maybe I shouldn't have done that. No, you shouldn't have, Ron.
1: So this next one is J.D. Vance talking about how hideous and disgusting people's yard signs who are inclusive and liberal are to him.
5: Okay, so we're thankfully, thanks to Donald Trump, I would say, we're past the point where most people, at least that I see, hang out those hideous signs in their yard that say, in this house, we believe, blah, blah, blah, blah, blah, you know, love is love.
6: Water is science,
5: whatever. Yeah. No person is illegal. Okay. So that sign is like such a disgusting butchering of the Nicene Creed.
4: Of the what?
0: The Nicene Creed is the foundational creed of the Catholic Church.
4: Yeah. Oh, okay.
1: And look, there may be people out there listening, who agree with him. You know, a lot of Republicans, conservatives, MAGA people listen to the show. Not only do I not agree with them, I find what he's saying there to be disgusting. Because when he does the blah, blah, blah, like, hey, don't be a wuss. Be specific. What do people say in their yard signs that disgust you? Because otherwise, we're just going to fill in the blank with anything.
0: Well, he obviously prefers the very classy, let's go Brandon signs that were everywhere for all those years. Like, nobody's going to like the other side signs. Great. Breaking news. Well, you don't like things you disagree with.
1: I mean, he's basically just saying gay people are disgusting, right? When he says it's disgusting when you put a sign out that says love is love and XYZ, like, you're not hiding it. Like, we see what you're saying. It's just kind of weird that a vice president of the United States in 2026 would say that that's hideous and disgusting.
0: What he should do is ask the leader of the church that he belongs to what he thinks.
1: Yeah.
0: Maybe ask for some guidance from your spiritual leader.
1: Last time he had an interaction with Pope Leo, he warned him to stay in his lane.
0: Well, again, pretty interesting strategy as a quote Catholic.
4: What would the DGS in this house sign say? In this studio, Andrew's a doctor.
0: In this,
2: we let the rat do the decisions.
0: In this house, we just give pills to people.
1: It'd be nothing good. Ours would truly be hideous and disgusting.
4: We'd get arrested. We make our own in this house sign.
2: In this house, we love country time lemonade.
1: This next one is going to make everyone mad. Republican, Democrat, Independent. This is a House hearing from yesterday where Republican Mike Lawler and Democrat Jamie Raskin did this.
7: You're a disgrace. You're a disgrace. You're a disgrace. You're a disgrace. You're an absolute disgrace.
6: When you send your kid to college,
1: it goes on. That went on for a very long time.
0: Mm-hmm.
1: So
0: what is that? Like, I couldn't even understand them.
1: Yeah, they were. It started with a procedural thing, and they obviously have it out for each other, and then they just lost their minds.
2: So Lawler was yelling at Raskin's because he's saying Raskin's support of sanctuary cities is causing illegal immigrants to come in and shoot good, innocent American children. And Raskin is saying, you're accusing me of not caring about that, but then you obviously don't care at all about, like, Renee Good and Alex Pretty, you know, American citizens who were killed by ICE for absolutely no reason. And then they just start shouting back and forth at each other about that.
4: You, as an adult in a professional situation,
1: no kidding,
4: you should be able to express yourself without screaming.
1: Yes.
4: Especially if you're a public servant.
2: Yeah, yes. These are our leaders.
1: Yes.
4: I mean, it's the same thing as yesterday with the St. Louis County situation.
1: Mm-hmm.
4: It's okay to have conflict. Mm-hmm. The way you're going about the conflict is absolutely unacceptable. And you're not a hero to me for, like, screaming over each other and, like, but I got my voice heard. Like, okay, well, actually, no one could hear anything that either of you were saying.
1: Yeah.
4: You should be able to talk about this calmly.
1: This last piece of audio is Congressman Nels, who is a big Trump guy. He's the one who said when Donald Trump says jump, you say how high. He's constantly doing that. And here he is talking about how we need a 10-year moratorium on all immigration, and we need to cover the Statue of Liberty. She needs to go to sleep.
7: We got to put a big bed sheet over the Statue of Liberty. 10 years. 10-year moratorium on immigration. No more. We have to get this under control. The amount of people that are in this country, we don't even know who they are. The tens of millions that came through in the previous administration, we don't know who they are. The people over here on visas, you know, you signed a little deal that says, I come over here for 5 years and then I'm going to leave. They're overstaying their visas. The fact of the matter is, we got to have a 10-year moratorium on immigration, so we got to have a freeze, put a bed sheet over the Statue of Liberty.
0: Why a bed
7: sheet? Instead of having a bed sheet, because she's going to need to go to sleep for a while. She got to go to sleep for a while because we're not letting anybody in anymore.
0: Well, some people think a bed
7: sheet. I'm not saying it's dead. What I'm trying to say is that instead of having a torch, maybe needs a stop sign. Maybe we need a little bit of a stop sign.
8: Well, so I guess if it was a report card, what grade would you
1: reasonable?
4: It's a bed sheet because she's going to sleep.
1: Duh.
4: That's why we're getting her an eye mask and a pillow as well.
0: I mean, seriously, are you
4: some,
0: like,
4: essential oils?
0: Are you 10 years old?
2: So we need a giant fan to blow because she can't sleep without the ambient white noise.
0: That's the level of discourse, though, of a person that's a federally elected official.
1: Yeah,
0: you're talking like a child. That's a child's solution to a real world problem. That is a child's solution. You know what you want to do if you really want to cut back on immigration? Charge the businesses that hire illegal immigrants and don't hire Americans so they don't have to pay Social Security, so they don't have to pay for insurance coverage and all that. If you want to go after the industries that hire people, you might put a dent in it. But, we can't do that because they give us money. I mean, seriously, I've never taken anybody seriously.

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0: Okay, people, mine starts here.
2: People are here with bad intentions towards the U.S. Like, I don't know. It feels a little intense.
3: Yeah, there's a very small percentage of people that probably do, but most obviously don't because they're not doing anything. But, like, again, you're not even talking about an actionable solution. Do you think people are going to stop trying to come in because you put a bed sheet over the Statue of Liberty? Like, I mean, he's probably being, you know, what, smart-assy, whatever. But, like, why? Can you just get into the real deal? And again, please answer why you guys won't go after all the companies and businesses that hire illegal people.
4: It's because, one, we have began hiring performers as congresspeople.
3: Yes.
4: And they are rewarded for performing, yes. Like Senator Kennedy,
3: yes.
4: Who's always like, that's a swamp goat's butthole, blah, blah, blah. And now they all want to do it. And I wouldn't be playing him on the DGS if he hadn't said that. Right. So,
2: well, are we going to halt applications for the Trump gold card?
4: Something's up with that. I forget what's going on with that.
2: I don't know. I'm looking at the website right now. And if you make a $1 million contribution, you can receive U.S. residency in record time. If you make a $5 million contribution, you have the ability to spend up to 270 days in the U.S. without being subject to U.S. taxes on non-U.S. income.
4: Yeah, sounds a good deal.
2: So I don't know.
3: Well, we want rich people. Right? I mean, that's their position.
4: That's all I had.
3: Yeah.
4: It's all the audio.
3: Something.
4: Yeah.

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0: my very first professional gig. We got paid $50 as a band because a junior in high school got his girlfriend pregnant, and they got married and had the reception at the VFW. But I had to be home by 11. That was my curfew. And so I had to leave early. And we said, is there anyone here who plays drums? And my friend Bob Mutz came up, and he finished the gig for me.
1: Nice.
0: Yeah.
1: That's a friend.
0: I was wearing a Rush shirt, and I wanted to wear white wristbands because it was like 1980, and people did that. But my mom bought them for me, and she bought me brown ones.
2: Mm. Okay.
0: Brown sweatbands are never good. But I was a slave to style, so I wore them. So.
1: Man, that was the worst as a kid when it's like, ooh, there's something I want clothes-wise. And then you get it, and it's like, well, that's not it.
0: Yeah.
1: It's kind of close to it, but it's definitely not it.
2: I got one of them. I forget what year. I was probably maybe 12, somewhere in that range. So this would have been like mid-80s. And I got a sweatsuit for Christmas that was Carolina blue, right? Like baby blue, that powder blue, and brown. And I pulled it out of there, and my reaction was like, nope, never wearing it. I didn't say that, but that's what I think I wore it once.
3: It's interesting that parents would do that, because put yourself in the parents' shoes. If the parent's like, I need a black button-up shirt, and then they go to the store and they get like a green polo and go like, that's close enough. I love it. Like, no, you get the black button up shirt.
2: Yeah.
3: So it's like, I don't know why you forget what the concept of like needing or wanting a piece of clothing is when it comes to your kids.
0: Yeah. Vic says, what song? That was Midnight Rendezvous by the Babies.
2: Bow, bow, bow. Listening to Babies.
3: Yeah, I prefer to listen to grown-ups, thank you.
0: Here's my second favorite headline of the day behind woman denies ownership of cocaine that fell out of her butt. This was in like a real publication, and here's the real headline. Apropos of July 4th, Americans largely in the dark about dangers of hot dogs.
2: I think we know. We just don't care.
0: I don't think there's one person who's in the dark about hot dogs.
2: I think everybody knows it's stuff you don't want to know, and we don't care.
0: Yeah.
3: All beef.
0: Remember when, like a year ago, the study came out that said every hot dog you eat takes 7 minutes off your life?
2: Yep.
0: And all of us were like, it's fair.
2: That's fine.
0: It's fair.
3: The stupidest.
0: By the end
3: study.
0: Of my life, I might be ready to go.
3: Yeah.
0: I might like 3 hours less suffering.
2: And you will have enjoyed all those hot dogs.
1: You gotta pay the price somehow. That's like saying, like, oh, everything you buy costs you money. Like, well, yeah.
0: Yeah,
2: exactly. Yeah. Yeah.
1: Of course it does. I didn't think these hot dogs were promised.
2: Also, nothing works like that. You know, we're not a debit account. We don't just run out of change.
1: Probably get hit by a bus anyway.
2: Yeah, right. Yeah, exactly.
3: Yeah.
2: You have no idea what's going to be the end.
0: All those hot dogs you left on the table.
2: Exactly. And then you got all those people that never take care of themselves and they live to 100.
1: Mm-hmm. Yeah, that is always annoying when it's like, she's 107 and she says the secret is 2 Dr. Peppers for breakfast.
3: Yeah.
1: Like, I don't think that's true.
3: Dr. Pepper for breakfast, Dr. Pepper in the middle of the night, and I eat 10 hot dogs a day. And that's my secret.
0: There you go.
3: Also, I eat an entire carton of cigarettes.
1: I think that might just be a coincidence.
3: Right. I think you're alive in spite of that.
0: Do you guys see that the FBI says that they can definitively say that the 3 people who reached out with ransom notes in the Guthrie case were all fake?
1: Yeah, I mean, I was a little suspicious when it was like published by TMZ immediately. Remember last week I was asking him, I was like, so how do we have the note? I don't understand. It seems like if the FBI had it for real and was taking it seriously, it wouldn't be just released to the general public like that.
0: Yeah. Yeah.
1: It felt pretty fake. And how irresponsible of TMZ to just be like, we have it. It's the ransom note.
0: It was really interesting because I saw the TMZ guy talking about
1: Harvey
0: this,
1: Levin.
0: And he revealed that he offered the FBI, which I can't believe I didn't figure this out anyway. Of course he did. He offered the FBI to pay this guy the Bitcoin, 60 grand, whatever it was. And then if the guy turned out to be real and gave coordinates to this phone or to Nancy Guthrie's body, he would tell the FBI.
1: And why didn't he just do it?
0: Yeah.
4: Yeah.
1: Why does he have to be like, I need your, like, the whole thing is just, it, I mean, they're a very attention-seeking media outlet, obviously, but I just kind of didn't trust it from the beginning because of the way it was being handled. If you're actually treating something with care, you don't do it the way they did it. And then mm-hmm. to come out and be like, I offered to pay it, but they said no. Like, just keep it to yourself.
4: Yeah. Mosby, today the 1st. Is it? Yes. That's impossible.
3: July 1st.
4: That's nutty. 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
12: At 2 o'clock, it's a partly cloudy sky right now downtown at the Arch, 93 degrees. The feels like is 96. St. Louis is nicknamed Little Sarajevo, and tonight the USA plays Bosnia in the World Cup.
18: The U.S. men's national soccer team is looking to advance to the round of 16 in the World Cup, but it will take a win tonight against Bosnia-Herzegovina. The U.S. is coming off a loss against Turkey the last time they played. The Bosnians are underdogs. They finished third in their group, and the live FIFA rankings have them as the number 61 team in the world, while the Americans are ranked 15th. The biggest challenge for the U.S. might be the physicality of Bosnia, who led all teams through group stages with 46 fouls. The match holds a special importance for many people in St. Louis. The city has one of the most passionate soccer communities in the country. It also has tens of thousands of Bosnian Americans. More Bosnians live in St. Louis than any other non-European city in the world. Matt Pauly, KMOX Sports.
19: I'm from Bosnia, take me to America.
12: Soccer fans in St. Louis might find themselves split on who to cheer for tonight. St. Louis City 2 assistant coach Elvir Kovetsik says the area's Bosnian influence will be celebrated tonight.
20: For me, it's home versus heritage, you know, so no matter who wins at the end, I think I'm going to come out as a winner.
21: ABC News, I'm Michelle Franzen. Police in Ohio say four family members are facing charges, including child endangerment, after the discovery of 16 children living in deplorable conditions east of Cincinnati. Ohio Attorney General Andy Wilson says police reached the children just in time.
22: I think if they would have waited another 24 hours, there was a very high probability that we'd be dealing with a death or multiple deaths.
21: The children now in protective custody. The U.S. has not renewed the U.S. Mexico and Canada trade agreement as it pursues new deals. The current agreement remains in place until 2036, but will now face annual reviews. Two daredevils in custody after climbing to the top of the Empire State Building spire in a stunt that appears to have ended in a proposal. The couple identified as Angela Nicolau and Ivan Birkus, and both now facing charges. In World Cup action today, the U.S. taking on Bosnia and Herzegovina, the first of the knockout rounds. This is ABC News.
12: Parents take note. Police are putting a curfew into place for downtown 4th of July weekend. Kids caught breaking it after 8 p.m. won't just get a warning. They'll be taken to a reunification center until mom or dad comes to get them. Homicides in the city are tracking lower again through the first 6 months of the year.
23: There have been 63 recorded homicides in 2026 thus far, the lowest since 2014 when there were 58. Chief of Police Robert Tracy says a factor in this downturn, they and the Circuit Attorney's Office are keeping repeat offenders off the street.
24: You can identify an individual, clear that case, make sure that person's not out there doing it again. It also sends a message to other people that there will be consequence, we will find you, and we will make sure we hold you accountable.
23: Tracy says shooting numbers are also down, and they are clearing homicide cases at an over 80% rate. Sean Malone, KMOX News.
12: The Dow from Stiefel is up 52 points to 52,371.
25: Nothing changing at all in our forecast. Sunny, hot, and humid. Hazy, big dome of high pressure sitting on top of us. 98 for the high as we go through the afternoon. Hottest time of the day is about 3:30, 4 o'clock in the afternoon. Tonight, clear, warm, humid, uncomfortable. 78 for the overnight low. Thursday, sunny, hot, and humid. 98 degrees. Friday, Saturday, and Sunday, no real change. Sunny, hazy, hot, and humid. The shift will add that chance of a pop afternoon or evening thunderstorm. Very, very isolated. We'll keep an eye out. 95 Friday, 95 again Saturday and Sunday. From the Saliga Heating and Cooling Weather Center, I'm meteorologist Dave Murray on 104.1 FM. KMOX.
12: It is a partly cloudy sky at the moment downtown at the Arch, 93, and the feels like is 96. I'm Michael Calhoun, KMOX News.
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0: Brad Young joins us, as he does a couple times a week. Hello, Brad.
1: Hey, Dave.
0: Before we get into the law and politics, let's talk frozen confections. Nick Danberger on the stream says, anyone like Dilly Bars from DQ? Butterscotch was my go-to, and people judge me for it. This one caught my attention because just last night, Dave bought himself some Dilly Bars.
2: Ooh, did you get a whole pack?
0: I did.
2: Nice.
0: I'm rich. I bought a box. Mm-hmm. love me some Dilly Bars. Real quickly around the horn. What is your go-to order at DQ?
2: Well, I like the DQ food quite a bit, and lately I've been partial to the flamethrower burger. Delish.
0: You so live your life.
2: I like that with the fries, and then I'll get like a chocolate soft serve Blizzard with like cookie dough is probably my like all-time fave.
0: Wheels, Buster, yeah, you're a Buster Bar guy, aren't you?
3: No, it's a Blizzard with peanut butter cups and cookie dough. Ideally, chocolate ice cream.
4: His wealth
2: that sounds
4: is
2: awesome,
4: staggering.
0: Yes,
3: yeah, that's all of.
0: He can have anything he wants.
3: $3.50, man. I'm rich.
4: Anything extra toppings? Sure, nothing to Kevin.
0: Then he buys a box of Dilly Bars and throws them away.
3: I would not buy Dilly Bars though.
0: What's wrong with Dilly Bars?
3: I've never been big on the like the chocolate coated ice cream things like that.
2: Okay, so I actually got a dip cone this weekend, but I got the Cinnamon Toast Crunch.
3: Oh,
2: dip cone.
3: Now that sounds great.
2: It was pretty good. It was pretty good.
0: Brad, how about you?
5: Well, Ted Drew's is my go-to, but if I'm a DQ, I'm always getting those ice cream sandwiches.
0: Oh, yeah.
5: You know, the kind where the chocolate
0: comes off on your fingers.
5: Comes off on your fingers.
0: Yeah.
5: And your fingers are coated in it. That's my go-to.
0: It's good eating. You know what? The cheaper the ice cream sandwich, the better for me. Like just a Go to Schnucks,
5: yes.
0: Store-bought, North Star, something like that. I love those things. Hmm. Okay.
2: Wait, we didn't get Andrew's order.
0: I gave him his chance.
3: Yeah, he's just too busy telling me I'm rich.
0: Yeah, he used it to go off on Wheeler.
4: Kevin interrupted when I started to say mine, to say that he doesn't like Dilly Bars.
0: Go ahead.
4: I like chicken strips. I get the chicken strip basket.
0: I like the toast that comes with that.
4: Because it comes with the toast.
0: And the gravy.
4: And the gravy.
0: Yes.
4: But also the M&M's Blizzard. You got to try the M&M's Blizzard.
3: That's good, yeah.
4: Because the M&M's Blizzard is almost like a swirl because the chocolate and like... candy coating will like rub off on the vanilla ice cream.
3: It's all colorful.
4: It's all colorful.
0: You really are a fast food sommelier.
3: Yeah.
4: And it has like a vanilla and chocolate kind of combined. It's almost like a
3: fragrant
4: swirl
3: bouquet
4: to it.
3: Too.
4: Mm-hmm. Yeah. That kind of happens with the peanut butter cups, but I find it happens more with the chocolate rubs off. The chocolate holds the consistency better in the peanut butter cup.
0: You could talk about this till the end of the show.
3: Oh, yeah.
4: I'm prepared to.
3: Yeah. This is what with stuff we talk about in the office when we're just back there.
4: I'm more than prepared
3: to talk
4: about
3: this.
0: Brad, speaking of being rich, let's start with the president of the United States making billions of dollars last year from crypto, $80 million from suing the media. And, of course, people are focusing on this, and it's the most corrupt administration there's ever been. And I couldn't wait to talk to you today because I don't like the guy. You know this. I do think he's corrupt. But he was already a billionaire, and if he's just making money, you know, he says he was interviewed today and he said everything he has is in a blind trust. He doesn't make any decisions. He doesn't talk to anybody. It was like a 950-page financial disclosure. Can you give me a little primer on when it's cool for the president to make money and when it's not?
5: Well, I think we can exemplify this issue with the following two situations. I don't think crypto is any problem because he doesn't have any control over how crypto goes up or down. His family owns it. In fact, he started his own meme, Bitcoin, which in my view, I tend to fall along the lines of Warren Buffett, which is cryptocurrency. He wouldn't give you $20 for all the cryptocurrency in the world because it doesn't represent anything. I don't know that that's a problem. What I do think is a problem is, for example, the Trump children own a controlling interest in a Kyrgyzstan mineral mine that mines rare earth minerals that are used by the Defense Department. That I do think is problematic because they could use inside information to go out and buy interest in those companies that's not publicly available. And then when the government particularly the Defense Department, issues contracts to get rare earth minerals that are necessary for the defense of our country, then at that point, they're utilizing inside information. So I don't have any problem with Bitcoin because it doesn't require inside information. But in the situation with Kyrgyzstan, rare earth minerals, that I do think either borders lines on behavior that I think really impacts everyone. I mean, look, Nancy Pelosi became an Uber millionaire because she had inside information. She would give it to her husband. Her husband would go out and buy stuff. So it's not a right or left. It's not a Trump derangement syndrome situation. It's the problem that when government officials have access to info that you and I don't have, they can use that to profit. That I have a problem with. Bitcoin, there's no inside information on that.
3: So question on the Bitcoin side, because that's a great point about how Congress does this and it's just out there and they're okay because they say that's okay. I saw, I don't know if you guys know the name Jeremy Grantham, but he's a British billionaire, was talking about crypto. And one of the points he made about crypto that he thinks it's like, he's got the Buffett approach, right? Like it's worthless. There's nothing behind it. But he also said it's great at one thing, and that is passing money around between criminals because it's untraceable and nobody can really follow the paperwork.
5: That's absolutely true. I had a client of mine, in 2023 that got hacked. And they hired me. They hired me to represent this company, and I was involved with negotiating through third-party intermediaries to give money via Bitcoin to people we didn't know where they were. I suspected they were in Bulgaria, but to pay off in order to unlock someone's server that got encrypted and locked up. It was ransomware. So yes, Bitcoin, and I use Bitcoin generically cryptocurrency.
3: Right.
5: Cryptocurrency is the currency of criminals. That doesn't mean it can't be used for good.
3: But isn't that something we should be worried about with anybody who's elected? Like, because they're not supposed to take foreign money, for example, even if it's not criminals. But any elected official who's tied into anything like that, well, that's just untraceable. People can do what they want.
5: It is untraceable. And just because it's cash is also untraceable. But
3: it's just harder to move.
5: it is. You know, it is much harder to move. Bitcoin's much easier. I wouldn't be opposed to some sort of reporting regulations for elected officials when it comes to cryptocurrency. But simply amassing a fortune in cryptocurrency when people are, in my opinion, dumb enough to buy that type of cryptocurrency, and it makes someone extremely wealthy. I don't really think that's violating anything with regard to the public trust. I do think, though, when you're using that inside information to gather in wealth, that is a problem.
0: Brad Young with us for a couple of segments here, which is not enough time because we have so much to talk about. Let's talk about the Supreme Court this week, and let's start with the 5-4 decision on birthright citizenship. Your thoughts?
5: I thought this would have been a wider margin. The court ended up doing 6-3, and it affirmed this idea under the 14th Amendment that says, and it says specifically, that all persons born or naturalized in the United States and subject to the jurisdiction thereof, that's the key phrase, are citizens. And historically, textually, by the exact words that are there, I think it applies to everyone. In fact, there was a Supreme Court case in the 1890s that validated this exact same ruling. The dissent focused on and subject to the jurisdiction thereof, stating that that people who come here illegally are not subject to the jurisdiction thereof because that particular clause in the 14th Amendment was designed just to apply to slaves. It wasn't designed to apply to immigrants. So that therein lies the issue. I think the court got it right. And I think that this is going to put this issue to rest. I don't see this coming back again.
0: So apropos of that, Brad, I spent 20 years on 97.1, and I don't remember ever really having this discussion. I didn't clock that this was a conservative talking point to get rid of the birthright citizenship until Donald Trump. But now, like, Mike Johnson's throwing up because it's so terrible, and Senator Eric Schmidt from Missouri is introducing legislation to try to bypass and just do it through Congress. You're a good conservative. Is this something you guys talk about?
5: It is. Yeah. Well, with my conservative friends, it is. They disagree with me on this. But I call balls and strikes. And when I look at the wording, to me, it's all about the wording and what was meant by it. And if you look historically, What was meant by this is if you're born in this country, you are in this country. I saw a clip recently of Ronald Reagan talking about this particular clause and highlighting that unlike France, if you move to France, you're never going to be a Frenchman. If you move to Japan, you're never going to be Japanese. But if you're born in this country, you truly are an American. It's hard to say Ronald Reagan is a flaming liberal. So I tend to agree with Ronald Reagan. Okay. That's not hard to do for me. So this is a problem, but it's a problem. I think that just like on the left, if you ask any mainstream Democrat, if they have a problem with socialists, they're going to publicly tell you no. And privately after the second martini, they're going to say, this is our MAGA. Okay. And I think the same is true with this birthright citizenship. You cannot publicly go out and say, oh yeah, I'm for what's it called? Citizenship tourism, where people come here and have babies so they can be Americans. I am against that. And I think they got it wrong, but privately you're going to say, hey, listen, the 14th Amendment says what it says, and it's hard to disagree with it.
0: We'll take a quick break here. We'll come back and we will cover the transgender sports issue. We'll take back up this issue of the, not resurgence, but surgence, I guess, of democratic socialism lately, especially in New York, but, you know, kind of all over the country. 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

0: DJ S, talking to attorney Brad Young. We have spoken about the birthright citizenship and the president's financial disclosure. Brad, your thoughts on the ruling upholding a state's right to say that biological males who are transitioning or have transitioned to female cannot compete in women's sports?
1: Well, I think from my perspective, they got it right. But let me kind of go through how they reached this decision very briefly. The main thrust of the argument here was under Title IX, whether or not it becomes discriminatory under the 14th Amendment. In other words, you're treating people differently if you say as a state that if you have to align your sports affiliation to your birth gender, not to your chosen gender. And when you look at under the 14th Amendment, Dave, particularly under the equal classification kind of clause there, the court pointed out that they're treating everyone the same, that there's no difference. If you're born a female, whether you're born a male, you're being treated exactly the same. And so, regardless of how you identify. And so it's also giving power under the 10th Amendment to the states to control things that is not specifically delegated to the federal government. So I think they got it right. The dissent pointed out that it's not exactly equal treatment, because if you identify as a different gender, then you're not being treated differently. And that really, I think, comes down to how you see gender. Is gender something that is what's called immutable, which means doesn't change? Or is it something that is under the control of the person? Today I'm a woman, tomorrow I'm a man. So that's really what the decision comes down to.
0: This is so unfair, because you could talk for hours about this. But a week or so ago, the president had a bunch of muckety-mucks. One of them was that a-hole from Texas, talking about church and state. And he was doing a whole thing like, don't you ever let anyone tell you that that's in the Constitution and it's unconstitutional. There is no separation between church and state. And I made a note like, I need to talk to Brad about this. And, of course, I studied it in law school, but I was drunk a lot. So can you give us a little primer on your views on separation of church and state? Constitutionally,
1: as with all things, Dave, what you heard is partially true and partially false. There is no separation of church and state in our Constitution. What our First Amendment says is that the government shall take no action to establish a religion. It doesn't say that they are to be separated. It says that they cannot establish. So let me give you the two extremes. I've represented groups in schools where they wanted to pray around the flag, students, and the school said, you can't do that. All right. That doesn't establish a religion if kids are praying around a flagpole. In fact, that violates the Equal Protection Clause. I've won every one of those that I've been hired to help out with.
0: Brad, let me stop you right there.
1: Yeah.
0: If the kids had been forced to do that, it would be the opposite, right?
1: Yes.
2: There you go.
1: That is the key.
2: Right.
1: So if you say every morning we're going to have a mandatory prayer time, that completely violates it, because now you're taking a position that establishes that prayer time is required and mandatory. That's the key. And that's what schools so often get wrong. They think that because they wrongly believe there's a separation of church and state, that says we cannot mention in any way God or religion or anything. And that's just not true. But what also is not true is, and I think this is a problem in Texas, where they're going to be mandating, starting in the 2030-2031 school year, mandating that students read Bible scripture. I think that's a problem. I'm a Christian. But the reason why that's a problem is that you're now establishing that as a religion. Now, one more point here. If that were in the context of saying we're going to have a religious studies class where we're studying Christianity, we're studying Judaism, we're studying Islam, then there's no problem with that. But when you isolate one, that does become a problem because of the mandatory nature of it.
0: Excellent. As everyone knows who pays attention and, you know, reads and watches television, democratic socialism is having a real moment. And I'm just curious what credence you give to that. Do you think that's the future of the Democrat Party? What do you think?
1: I think this. I think this is pretty well established, Dave. That when you look back in times of extreme, what's perceived to be chaos, right? Then sometimes the extreme parties become more prevalent. For example, whenever there was an enormous growth in the size of government, you had perceived from the right problems with the government attacking the right. Perceived, then you had the rise of the Tea Party movement. You had the rise of the MAGA movement. I think this, for the left, having the socialists come up, I think that's the equivalent, that they see that the world is in turmoil because of Donald Trump, and the current, what the far left would call moderate or mediocre Democrats, aren't getting the job done. So it's time to go harder to the left. And I think ultimately this is going to be an enormous problem for the Democrats in this country, because mainstream America is not going to embrace this. Even though you can win a primary, that doesn't mean you can win a general election. And so if this becomes more prevalent outside of the bluest of blue states, which is where we see it now, primarily New York and California, we also see it in Seattle and in Massachusetts, in Boston in particular. If you get outside of those areas, and these progressive or really socialists, they call themselves socialists, if they start gaining traction in primaries, then that's really going to harm the Democrats at the ballot box.
2: Brad, I thought it was so interesting that Jack Schlossberg lost the primary.
1: Yes.
2: That I thought that was so telling, because it's like we have the name recognition. He's part of this political family that people still love and feel connected to. He is pretty progressive, but the voters said, no, not this time.
1: Yeah, but you see, that's the thing. It wasn't just the voters, Rachel. It was the primary voters.
3: Right. Mm-hmm.
1: And statistics show that only the hardest core individuals vote in primaries. And everyone kind of goes and votes, or not everyone, but more people go and vote when it comes to the general election. And that's the problem that you get into, is that when you have these extreme candidates on the right or the left that can win primaries, and I think we're seeing that right now. For example, in Texas, Ken Paxton made it through the primary in Texas. I don't know that he's going to win as a Republican in Texas because of his views. But the same is true with the progressive socialist left, and that presents a problem when you have to actually win a general election.
0: Awesome, Brad. Great job. Thank you very much. We appreciate it.
1: My pleasure, guys.
0: Tell you guys, remind you about my friend Mike at Michael's Baths. And if you're not in the market for a bathroom remodel, file this away. 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
2: Here's Dave Murray's weather forecast.
13: Nothing changing at all in our forecast. Sunny, hot, and humid. Hazy, big dome of high pressure sitting on top of us. 98 for the high as we go through the afternoon. Hottest time of the day, is about 3:30, 4 o'clock in the afternoon. Tonight, clear, warm, humid, uncomfortable, 78 for the overnight low. Thursday, sunny, hot, and humid, 98 degrees. Friday, Saturday, and Sunday, no real change. Sunny, hazy, hot, and humid. The shift will be, will add that chance of a pop afternoon or evening thunderstorm. Very, very isolated. We'll keep an eye out. 95 Friday, 95 again Saturday and Sunday. From the Saliga Heating and Cooling Weather Center, I'm meteorologist Dave Murray on 104.1 FM, KMOX.
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0: Yes, on KMOX, 2:34, Ryan Wiggins from 97.1, who's a goofball, will be here at 3 p.m. I love Wiggins.
1: It's a great title.
0: He is. He's just a goofball. And then Ian Mackey and Dennis Hancock will be here at 4 for the think tank. We'll talk some more about democratic socialism. A lot of talk going on about it on the stream. You can always take part through
1: just
0: Facebook.
1: Just don't fight.
0: Oh, they can fight. As long as they're not fighting about us, I don't care.
1: Don't be jerks, you know.
0: Facebook or YouTube, and you can join the fray. Do a little DGS happy hour. Anyone want to lead off?
2: Well, I've got something here for you guys.
0: Do it.
2: Have you heard of the 2026 Florida Python Challenge?
0: No.
1: Ooh. I bet you're getting
0: Sounds
1: paid
0: like
1: to
0: something
1: hunt.
0: I should join.
1: I bet you're getting paid to hunt pythons.
2: Well, you could win a $10,000 prize.
1: Okay.
2: So you could win $10,000 if you remove the most pythons during a 10-day event in the Everglades. It's expected to draw about 1,000 snake hunters to South Florida this month. So you have to register. You have to complete an online training course. And the hunt begins just after midnight on July 10th and goes till 5 p.m. on July 19th.
0: No liability there.
1: Well, but they have a real problem with, you know, those invasive species like that. Like, they're taking out alligators. They're taking out other indigenous species because they just eat so much and they grow so big and so fast in that environment.
0: Mm-hmm.
1: Mm-hmm. So, yeah. Go hunt them snakes.
2: So, this is kind of just mostly a fun thing because they did a geological survey and a short-term public hunt like this is not actually a realistic way to get rid of the species. But I'm thinking if you're going to do this, you either really need $10,000 or it sounds fun to you. So
1: right. It's something you might do anyway because you know,
0: one of the scariest things to me is being in water and stepping on like a giant snake. Maybe the worst thing I can imagine, and God love the people who do it, but when someone drowns, like in a pond, and the divers go out there, and they have to feel around for that person's body, God love them, but that, oof.
3: Those seem like two distinctly different things.
0: Well, I mean, walking in water, I can't see through, and stepping on something scary.
3: Okay.
2: Yeah. Sure.
3: That have you stepped bad. On a snake before? I don't know. I don't think I have.
1: It's not a common thing around here.
0: One time when I was at my cousin's house, the same one where I pooped my drawers and the dog brought it back, there was what looked like a black snake, maybe 6 feet long, in the yard. And me and my two cousins were pretending it was a snake and, you know, shooting it with fake guns and stuff. And so I went up to it and hit it on what would be its head with my little fake gun. And it was a real snake.
1: Welp.
0: Like maybe I pooped my drawers twice that time.
1: I mean, like you, Dave is like,
0: Ugh. And then my uncle Ernie just took its head off with a hoe.
1: Yeah, done. No playing around,
0: Uncle Ernie.
2: And his hoe.
1: Yeah, it's probably good to know if it's a good snake or a bad snake before you do that, because some of them will keep critters away from your house.
0: Oh, I'm sure it was a good snake.
1: Yeah,
0: it wasn't like a cobra.
1: That's what I'm saying. Like, you know, the poisonous ones, all right. Well, those are dangerous, but the other ones are fine.
0: But it scared me.
1: Yeah, I bet.
0: Wheels, what do you got?
1: All right, so I've been looking at this for a bit because I saw people do a video about it, and I thought there's no way this is real. But they went through and they listed, they were talking about the cost of going to Disney World, right? This is like supposed to be the most magical place on earth, a place where families go and spend their time. And they were talking about all of the things you can do that cost less than taking your family to Disney for a week. Right. So if you guys had to guess, what do you think the range is for just a moderate trip? Right. You're not staying luxury and you're not going super cheap. Just kind of a middle of the road week at Disney with hotel and all of that. What do you think that is roughly? A
0: couple grand.
1: Yeah, it's like $12,000.
2: Oh, man, I was going to guess like six.
1: It's $10,000 to $12,000. And they went through all of these things that you could do with a family of four for less than that. Like you could spend a week in Japan. You could spend a week in almost any country in Europe. You could go on a safari in Africa, you could go all of these places. When people complain nonstop about the cost of what it is to go to a ball game or to go to a sporting event, how come we don't have the same complaints about Disney?
0: I don't know.
2: Because
1: this is like, it's insane that a moderate trip to a place like that for a week is $10,000 to $12,000. That's insane.
2: Yeah, but if they charged less, it would be overrun. right?
1: I don't know. I guess it's possible.
2: Because they're not hurting for people to attend Disney.
1: Well, no, I know. I know that
2: they
1: for a few years they've been worrying that their numbers are down, and I wonder if their numbers are partly down because most people can't spend $10,000 to $12,000 on a week long vacation.
2: I thought they had intentionally raised their prices because they wanted people with more money coming to Disney. It doesn't make sense to me either. I will probably never go to Disney unless I have a child someday and that's like their greatest dream. Then sure, I'll look into it.
1: Well, the reality is, too, almost nobody spends a week. Right? Normally you go for a few days.
2: But to some people, like, this is what they want to do and every penny is worth it. And it's like, you know what? More power to you. I'm sure I'm doing things that don't make any sense to you.
0: Are you weirded out by Disney adults or is it like, where would you dig?
2: Where would you dig? I mean, it's not for me, but like if you're going and having fun and it's your hard earned money. Am I really going to try to tell you how you're supposed to be spending it?
1: I think the worst people are the ones that judge Disney adults.
2: Yeah, like that one lady who was like, we should ban them from the park. Like, oh, okay, so Disney's not going to take their money because you mismanaged your time with your 3-year-old or whatever.
1: I don't understand the logic of crapping on people that enjoy something like that. I mean, how are sports fans any different?
3: Going to a Disney park is watching an eternal, like vampires versus werewolves.
1: It's the eternal battle.
3: Watching the 40-year-olds that have kids and the 40-year-olds that don't have kids, and they all just hate, each side just hates the other one so much, just ancestral foes.
1: Yeah, you know, the opposite.
3: Going to war.
1: The opposite of those people that hate the Disney adults who show up with no kids, the opposite of that are the people that say, stop bringing your kids everywhere. Why do you bring your kids everywhere? Well, if I don't bring my kids, I don't get to go anywhere. I mean, like, it's a world where all of us exist together. It's okay to bring kids. There was this big thing like, don't bring your kids to a restaurant that's also a brewery. That's for adults. Like, no, the restaurant allows families. And if it's a brewery, it's a brewery. Why can't I bring my kid if I want to go somewhere? Like, why? This Andrew's right. This weird battle between these two extreme factions of like nonsensical, illogical people is just baffling to me.
0: So you went to the opera?
3: I did go to the opera.
2: Oh, I forgot about
0: purpose?
2: This.
3: Yeah, well, I had to do my part in the war. I also went to war against the people that had children at the opera. The battleground is waged across America. No, I went to the opera on purpose. I was a young friend of the opera. I went as part of the Young Friends of the Opera, which is anyone under the age of 50, which I thought was very, very, it tickled me to no end.
0: Yeah, it's nice.
3: That the young friend, it was nice to be called young, you know.
0: What did you see?
3: I saw Pirates of Penzance. Which is a very, very silly, very, very funny.
0: Yeah, sure.
3: They knew what was funny back in 1890, I tell you what.
2: Can I ask a really maybe an obvious, dumb question? Yes. Could you understand what they were saying?
3: Yeah, it was in English.
2: It was in English, okay.
3: That was Gilbert and Sullivan. That was written in England. Gilbert and Sullivan were a pair of British guys.
2: He's saying Gilbert and Sullivan like this.
1: Like we know who that is, yeah.
2: I'm like,
3: wildly
2: Gilbert
3: famous.
2: And Sullivan,
1: Gilbert Gottfried and Ed Sullivan.
0: I know who they are.
3: Thank you, Dave. Wildly famous people.
2: Oh, I'm sure they are. I don't know anything about the opera. Anytime there's like an opera trivia question, I'm like, Madame Butterfly. That's the only name of one that I know.
3: Yeah, I don't even know who that is.
0: All I know about Gilbert and Sullivan is... people just say things like, well, that sounds very, very Gilbert and Sullivan.
3: Yeah, they had...
0: it always sounded like a knock.
3: No. They were extremely popular and successful.
0: I know. Yeah.
3: But anyway, to get off of them, they wrote this and they were English. So English is the native language of it. And I didn't find it hard to understand really at all. But they do at Opera St. Louis on the Webster campus, they have... screens to either side of the stage that have the lyrics on them as they're singing them. So if you
0: Could you enjoy the opera?
3: No. Wheels, you would have loved this.
1: No, I would not.
3: It was so funny.
1: I can't do it.
3: Also, I didn't know that we had this here. Like this was new. I'd never been to anything like this before. Like this was new to me, as it would be to you guys. And it was really fun to see like a part of the city that I just didn't know.
0: Of course.
3: I love that stuff. I love seeing like parts of our community that I just had no idea existed, which is like a thriving.

0: Hey, it's Jen Hatmaker. Here's what I've learned in midlife. Joy isn't the reward you earn after all the work is done. Joy is the work. That's what this new series on For the Love is all about. The sacred, yes. It's choosing delight, rest, and pleasure on purpose. Because saying yes to yourself, that's the thing that finally lets you fill your table with everybody else. Come find your sacred yes with me. Follow and listen to For the Love wherever you get your podcasts.
1: Fun.
2: I've seen you with punches.
1: Yeah, now we know why you had fun.
2: I remember when Rachel...
3: It's actually not a funny it's just opera
1: the, yeah, it's just the
3: He's
1: punch.
3: Just
1: yeah.
3: drunk.
2: Yeah, he actually saw Les Miserables.
4: He's back there, this is hilarious!
5: Hilarious. They're on the ship, and I'm like, pirates!
2: One of my favorite DGS things this year was when the guy, when Rach and Andrew went with me to Mardi Gras when I was the poobah, and Rachel took a hurricane out of Andrew's hand. She's just like, I think you're good.
5: I was doing just fine. Thank you very much. I did think it was an interesting choice, though, to have an hour and a half of open bar before, like, sending us into this theater
2: it's
5: to
2: risky.
5: Watch the opera.
1: See, now we know
2: That's
1: you. Had, now we know why you had fun, though.
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0: Hey, Wheels, you want to see Rachel get mad?
1: Yes. Hey. I love Angry Grazer.
0: Hey, Rach.
2: What's up?
0: Taylor and Travis are building a whole-ass castle inside the Madison Square Garden for their wedding.
2: That's what I heard. It's not my taste. It's not my taste. That's the nicest thing I could think to say. So that's what I'll say. It's not my taste.
0: Just their overall existence?
2: Just like the giant spectacle when you're already both so in the public eye, but then it's like, but this is our relationship.
1: Right.
2: And like, this is our special day for us, but we are going to hold it at Madison Square Garden and we're building a fairy tale princess castle.
0: It's a little much. A little on the nose.
2: I try not to be like, you're too old for that, but like, yeah, maybe a little too old for that.
0: You know, if I were as famous as rich and as rich as them, I probably wouldn't have any idea how much people hated me either. Right? Like you're so protected from it and you're constantly worshipped and photographed everywhere you go and people screaming your name. Like there's so many people out there who just are like, oh my God.
2: Well, not to mention like your immediate inner circle is only ever going to tell you what you want to hear.
1: Mm-hmm.
0: Yeah.
2: Because That's just part of having like a role like that in a celebrity's life.
0: Not mine. When I rolled out my health issues this morning, Andrew told me I was basically good as dead. So,
3: clock's ticking, man.
0: He's not gassing me up.
2: I do kind of have a theory, though, because, I mean, Taylor Swift is a billionaire. She could burn as much money as she would like on this situation. I do wonder if the Madison Square Garden thing is not going to happen at all, and it is just like a huge distraction. It very well could be. Or it could be like at the last minute, like, hey, here's the website, buy your tickets to the watch party at Madison Square Garden. It's actually at a separate location, but we're like live streaming it to the big screens in
0: Maybe
2: there or
0: right.
2: something. It could be something like that.
1: I just love the whole dynamic, though. Like famous people are like, please give us our privacy, but look at us. Look at everything we do because we want to show you, but then give us our privacy. Good luck.
0: New report says that some celebrity super fans are spending serious money to be buried next to their idols. One Marilyn Monroe fan paid $195,000 for a mausoleum crypt near her.
1: Why?
2: Why is it that
1: why?
2: You always hear about these people who are like super weird about stuff like that? How did they get their money?
0: Right.
2: Like, don't you ever see like weird people who are rich and it's like they don't even work? And it's like, where did all of your money come from? How did that happen?
0: Mm-hmm.
2: I'm just curious.
0: No Country for Old Men and There Will Be Blood were both shot at the same time right next to each other in Texas. And the smoke from There Will Be Blood wafted onto the No Country for Old Men set and caused it to be shut down for a couple of days.
2: Oh, interesting.
0: Yeah.
1: Both pretty great movies.
2: Yeah. Came out around the same time. I think we're both same award season.
0: Love those movies.
2: They're both really good.
0: Couple of bad people in the news. Kate Gosselin. Is she anything to you guys? Were you guys too young for Kate Plus Eight?
2: I did not watch Kate Plus Eight, but I remember her being in the tabloids all the time with John.
0: She's such a hateable person.
3: Both of them are.
0: And her son Colin is coming out with a new tell-all book, and she is getting ahead of it by saying he is mentally ill.
1: Oh.
0: Mm. And then Blake Lively. Blake, shut the F up. Do yourself a favor. The whole thing had kind of blown over, and okay, I'm not going to pay you anything. And Justin Bell.

0: you're not going to pay me anything, and we're just going to go be billionaires. Now she's back at it, saying she demands $8 million from him for her legal fees. This is such... Dude, people may have forgotten with time that you're such an a-hole, and you might have got cast in a movie, but now you're just bringing it all back up.
1: Oh, I feel bad because someone on the stream says they're starting to wish they had never come on the stream because the chat is BS politics. I promise
2: it's
1: you.
2: It's not normally like that.
1: This is an unusual
2: day. We have like three people that have taken over the stream and decided to conduct their own sideshow.
0: I never like to block people because of their political views.
2: No.
0: But we will block you if you just take over the stream.
2: Right. Because we have people that want to participate in the show and not have a side conversation take over the stream.
0: Yeah, I've been enjoying reading it. I'm learning a lot about democratic socialism, but you have until three. So you have 6 minutes left to bust each other. And Brian M's in on it, too. So it's really lively. But yeah, three, we're just going to.
1: Brian M's contribution is Break Lively just seems extra. And we're like, he's in the political mix now.
0: He's on it.
3: I think I have a solution. And the solution is the guy who's like, this chat's political. I'm just going to block him.
0: It's faster than blocking all the other people.
2: Because he wants to do the right thing and participate in the show, and other people have decided to have their own show on our stream and take that away from the other people that want to comment.
3: But he said something earlier I didn't like either. I don't remember what it was, but he said something where I was like, keep it in mind.
1: None of it is a huge deal. I'm just saying this chat is not normal. It's not political arguments every day.
2: Never. Well, I shouldn't say never, but rarely.
1: Very rarely. This is a special circumstance we have going on. We thank you all for being here and listening to the DGS.
0: I haven't minded it that much. I thought it was kind of interesting.
3: I like that the chat's projected onto my face. I'm trying to figure out how I can make
1: it. I can move it if you don't want
3: to.
1: No.
3: I'm trying to figure out how to make it fun. I don't know how to...
1: Okay, well, maybe off the air we'll figure out how to make it fun.
0: Go to Sleep says, oh, don't let Brian act like he's the cool guy. Now I can't even see what the finish of that. There's so many...
3: Yeah, right. So there's another weird thing on our end of the stream where whenever we post a message
2: goes on
3: to the
2: four
3: chat,
2: different places.
3: It goes four times.
0: Yeah.
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2: Hey guys, this is Kevin Wheeler. 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
0: So, guys, about Neovitan, I talk about them all the time. 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It is the simplest thing in the world. 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
14: At 3 o'clock, we've got a partly cloudy sky, some sun. It's 95 degrees. The feels like is 98 downtown at the Arch.
15: It's 10 o'clock. Do you know where your children are?
14: More like it's the 4th of July. Do you know where your children are? Police want you to because a curfew is going into effect for the downtown area this weekend. Chief Robert Tracy tells us it starts at 8 p.m. and any juveniles caught out past that time will be taken to a reunification center to wait for a parent or guardian. Tracy has not specified exactly which nights the curfew covers. More details are expected later today. Homicides in St. Louis City have dipped through the first 6 months, trending down for the third year in a row. The 63 homicides are the lowest since there were 58 in 2014. Chief of Police Tracy says not only are there fewer homicides, they're increasingly finding the alleged killers.
16: How many homicides have happened in a year and how many have you solved in that current year? So we're at about 84-85%, which national average, it's been reported a couple of years ago, was at a little over 50%.
14: Tracy says shooting instances are also down through the first 6 months of the year. There is a new candidate announcing his run for one of the highest positions in St. Louis City.
0: Demetrius Alfred, the former president of the St. Louis City Firefighters Union, is running for president of the Board of Aldermen, seeking to unseat Aldermanic President Megan Green. Alfred says in a statement to KMOX, there is a need to get back to focusing on the everyday needs that impact residents. In particular, he names infrastructure challenges, improving the city's delivery of services, finding common ground on improving public safety, along with creating more economic opportunity for residents of North and South City. Alfred was president of the St. Louis City Firefighters Union for 12 years and currently serves as president of the Missouri State Council of Firefighters. The election is not until 2027. Sean Malone, KMOX News.
14: President Trump is in North Dakota today to open a new Teddy Roosevelt Library. The president says the project started when he signed an order in his first term to set aside land.
17: Today we come to the heartland of America to pay tribute to a man who embodied the heart and soul and fight and spirit of our country as much as anyone who ever lived. And he's a very special man, and that's why I'm here. President Theodore Roosevelt, and he loved your community, he loved your state, and he was quite something. He was really quite something.
14: A large number of St. Louis soccer fans might find themselves split on who to cheer for tonight. That's because St. Louis is home to the largest Bosnian population outside of Europe, and Bosnia and Herzegovina face off against the U.S. tonight at 7. Former Bosnian national team star and SLU Billiken Vlada Belisevic came to St. Louis as a teenager with his family, has an easy answer for who he'll be cheering for tonight.
18: It will be a little bit easier because I left a little bit earlier than expected, I would say, because of soccer, and then ended up obviously playing for Bosnia, for my homeland. For me, it's clear that I'll be cheering for Bosnia, of course.
14: But the answer isn't so clear for others, including Amir Nalik, the owner of Balkan Treat Box.
19: If we lose, we still have a horse in the race. At least we lost to our home, you know. Bosnia, let's go Bosnia, we're going to win, but in case we don't, then I'll continue cheering on the U.S.
14: This just in, Taylor Swift and Travis Kelce will celebrate their wedding on Friday at Madison Square Garden, according to a source talking with the Associated Press. Let's go to our source at Stifel and Vice President for Investments, Scott Bedell, for a check of the St. Louis Business Index. Scott?
9: Thank you, Michael. Good afternoon, everyone. The second half of the year kicked off today, and stock markets struggled to move higher. The Dow Jones Industrial Average, hoping to put together three winning days in a row, fell in the last 10 minutes of trade.

0: leading, losing 13 points to 52,306. The Standard & Poor's 500 index slid 0.2% to 7,483, while the NASDAQ Composite Index lost 0.3%, finishing at 26,040. The Bloomberg St. Louis Stock Index turned in one of the better performances of the day, but just up 1 point, finishing at 1,704. Helping that index to move higher, Stifel Financial up 3% at $71.85. Energizer gained 2.3% at $21.94. 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They finish at $90.94. On the downside, Emerson Electric fell 2.5% at $139.52, while Anheuser-Busch also down 2.5%. They finish at 80.25. 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
1: The steam bath continues sunny, hot, humid, and hazy as we go through our Wednesday afternoon. The high 98. The record is 105 from 1980. That was also a beast of a summer. So nowhere close to record heat, but 98 is 98 and humid. Tonight, clear, warm, humid. Upper 80s to near 90 for evening plans, 78 for the overnight low. Thursday, sunny, hot, and humid, 98. Friday, Saturday, and Sunday, each day, sunny, hot, hazy, and humid. Each day could bring a pop afternoon or evening thunderstorm, very isolated. 95 for high temperatures Friday, Saturday, and Sunday. It's here for a while. From the Saliga Heating and Cooling Weather Center, I'm meteorologist Dave Murray on 104.1 FM, KMOX.
2: Sunshine at the moment downtown at the Arch, 95 degrees. The feels like is 98. I'm Michael Calhoun, KMOX News.
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0: KS on KMOX. 307, the Electric Wiggins is here from down the hall.
1: Oh, yeah.
0: Good to see you, man.
1: Yeah, you too, always.
0: Okay, I'm going to start with the thing about you. So Wiggins used to be on the show, and he was just full of beans, and he would tell these stories, and one of your classic stories, I believe I have modified in my mind. So I'm going to tell you the story, and then you tell me what really happened.
1: Okay. Hopefully any of this is real.
0: Yeah. You had told a story about trying to buy a guy's vacuum.
1: Oh, yeah.
0: On Craigslist.
1: That's the story that got me the job.
0: Yes. And in my mind, what happened was you showed up at the guy's house, and he was sort of creepily hiding behind a couch. And you finally said, like, is there a problem? And in my mind, he stepped out and had wet his pants.
1: No, that's okay. You're not really far off.
0: Okay.
1: But you are missing key
0: details.
1: Did I
0: make it a better story?
1: No. Okay. No. It's I mean, if the guy had peed himself, I guess that's a whole another chapter in the story. But he didn't pee himself. So he was he had this nice canister vacuum right there at his very nice house in St. Peter's. And it was right in the foyer, and I walked in, and it was all laid out like it was like a Macy's. And I'm like, well, this is great. And he only wanted $60 for it or whatever. But he was standing real far away. It was a big open concept room, living room, and the couch was in the middle, facing the TV, which was facing away. And he was standing behind it, just kind of fidgeting. And
2: Can I ask a question? How did you get into the home?
1: I think I knocked and I heard come in or something like that.
2: Okay.
1: I don't think it was anything weird.
2: I didn't know if he had like let you in.
3: You don't think
2: in.
3: You just crept in yourself?
1: I don't think I came in the back door. I think this might be the right
0: Hello? Yeah, that would make more sense why he was fidgeting.
1: Yeah, he's back in there like, hey, whoa.
3: What are you doing here, buddy?
0: Turns out the vacuum wasn't even for sale.
1: Right.
4: I'm the guy from Facebook.
0: Just take it and go, man.
1: You do what you need to do, man. But no, he was standing there and fidgeting, and I thought, this is kind of weird. And I had all the things, and he was fidgeting with his belt. So I knew something's happening here, but I don't know what it is. And I couldn't
0: about
1: quite
0: to get that vacuum a lot cheaper.
1: I had maybe 75% of it in my arms. I couldn't get the whole load with all the accessories and everything. And I was walking out to my car, and I'm a little slow on the uptake. But as I was at my car thinking about what I had just seen, I'm like, I think there's a chance that I'm going to go back in that house and that man is going to be fully naked and doing some things to himself and making me watch. But
0: I love that you had resigned yourself.
3: Making you. Like, well, I guess I got to watch this.
2: Well, I got to get that charging adapter.
3: Whatever's on TV, you know?
1: I did need the rest of the accessories. This was for my wife, which is a whole nother like weird joke to say that I was buying my wife a vacuum for her birthday, but I was.
0: And so, a used vacuum.
1: That's right.
3: From a naked guy.
1: Well, we were poor. Oh, St. Peter's. This must be a nice vacuum. So I thought, I think what I'm going to do is he was far enough away from the door that even if I go back in and he is doing that, I could probably grab those things, give a quick thank you.
2: Yeah, just
1: drop
2: pretend
1: the money.
2: It's not happening.
1: Yeah, and then just say, enjoy your day, and I'll be out of here. And I
3: enjoy your day. Yeah.
1: So I did. So I walked back up, and I opened that door thinking, let's see what this is. Tried not to look up, but then he was standing a lot closer, but he was still clothed.
0: Okay.
1: So I'm like, oh, this is going okay then. And he goes, and I'm trying to like kind of talk, like be nice. Like, I don't really know what your deal is, but I'm slowly conversing with him. Oh, you're at home in the middle of the day. Do you work from home? You know, that kind of thing. And he was trying to get me out of there so bad. And I didn't know it. And he finally said, look, just you can have it for 40. And I'm like, done. Here's $40. And then he just said, look, I'm sorry. I mean, I feel so weird. But I didn't know. You never know who's going to come into your house. You never. And he was saying that last time I came into. You never know who's going to come into your house. So he was nervous. And he finally said, he moved his hands from his belt. And I saw that he had, here's where your wetting thing came in. He had strips of wetness on his pocket that was right near his junk.
0: Okay.
1: And it was, he goes, you never know who's going to come to your house, man. I had this mace in my pocket and the bottle exploded.
3: Oh no.
1: And I could see it. I mean, it was all over him and he was on fire from the waist down and was trying to get me out of his house so he could go in the shower. But he was too nervous to just go in the shower and let me get the stuff. And here I am going, oh, you work from home? Oh, that's really neat. Nice house. You got open floor concept. And he's like, get out. I've got mace like all over me. So it ended up being a little less weird than I thought, but it was still weird.
0: Wow.
1: Yeah.
0: Wow.
3: Dude, who wants to mace their groin? Ugh.
5: I feel like you can't say that he was too nervous. Yeah, I'm back here too. I feel like you can't.
3: He just turned around again. He's like, is that guy back there?
5: I feel like you can't say he was too nervous to let the Craigslist stranger just walk around his house and take whatever he wanted by himself while he took a shower.
1: Well, I mean, you'd
5: I think he made the right decision staying out in the staying out in the living room.
1: You want to get the shower as fast as possible, though. And he couldn't because I didn't know what was going on. And I think he was also too nervous to tell me what had happened because he thought, oh, this guy then could take advantage of me. So he was really in a pickle.
3: I see, yeah. You so might be finally, at the end, he came to trust you.
1: Yes, because I was clearly there.
3: You might be putting, clearly you were cool.
1: Right.
5: Yeah. You might be putting too much responsibility on yourself in this situation. This sounds like it was this guy having a bunch of problems.
0: Were you offended at all
5: that
0: he thought he might need mace against you?
1: No, because he didn't know who I didn't, you know, we didn't have a conversation ahead of time.
5: Look how big and strong he is.
1: Listen, I work in radio. You may know me, you know. I mean, none of that was true at the time, anyway, so it wouldn't have mattered.
2: Would you be offended if someone had mace when you entered their home?
0: It would make me feel really weird.
5: Yeah, I think I would be more intimidated by them than they would be of me if I walked in and they were brandishing a self-defense weapon.
2: What if it was a lady?
0: I would feel like, just don't sell the vacuum. You know,
5: that's a great point.
3: Right.
5: That's a great point. If you're so worried,
2: matters.
5: Yeah. If you're so worried about dealing with a stranger that you've got like a weapon on you,
0: yeah.
1: Well, the other thing is,
5: you don't have to sell the
1: vacuum.
5: There's
1: a phrase that's real common on Facebook. It's called porch pickup.
3: Mm-hmm. Right.
1: You could just put. I mean, it was right there. You could just put it right outside the door, and the whole.
5: I'm a big fan of meeting places. I've always done like a meet at the gas station where there's lots of cameras or whatever.
3: I can't remember what I did.
5: I'll be the guy holding three shotguns because I'm terrified.
2: And then if you mace yourself there, you could just get the fountain soda. And
5: then you just get the fountain soda. You just rush in and you go, what's the code to the bathroom? I maced myself in the groin.
0: Wonder how bad that is.
2: Probably pretty bad.
3: Think about how
5: probably
3: bad,
5: the
3: like,
5: worst thing imaginable.
3: Think about how bad Icy Hot is.
0: You've had that down there?
3: Yeah.
0: On purpose?
3: No. No, just sometimes you use that. Like I had a hamstring injury. No, and you put it on there, and
0: that
3: then
0: is
3: it gets
0: not where your hamstring is.
3: No, I know, but it gets on your. underwear.
5: I had to find it first.
3: It gets on your underwear, or it gets on your jock strap, and then all of a sudden, now you've got like a fire.
2: He's always talking about jock.
0: This is quite a story.
5: Let's say jock strap.
3: That's what it is.
1: Wait, now
3: that's what goes. Where's the cup goes when you're a baseball player?
1: I got to clarify though. This
5: don't make
1: wasn't
5: us think
1: just,
5: about you putting Icy Hot on a jock strap.
1: This wasn't just
3: it was on the leg, but hey.
1: Who happened to accidentally spray himself in the groin. This whole canister had exploded all over him. So it wasn't just like, oh, let's do a little test here. Oh, my goodness. That's really something we could try tonight.
5: Was it 1,000 degrees in his house? How did it explode?
1: I don't know. That I didn't have time to ask.
0: Craig says, that's why Wheeler reproduces asexually.
3: Well, that's one of the reasons. It's also, faster that way.
1: You're worried about the speed.
5: You're worried about the expeditiously.
0: I don't have time for this.
2: Right now.
3: Hey, listen, if I want a kid, it's got to happen.
5: I want a kid now. What if I don't want one tomorrow?
3: Yeah.
5: Better just split off like a snail.
3: Yeah. It's just like that. Exactly like that.
2: He goes, let's go.
5: I know the Icy Hot's involved somehow. I'm just going to have to experiment.
3: It's the hidden ginger power.
5: I'm just going to have to rub it everywhere.
0: I'm just going
5: to
0: put it on my hamstring about 6 inches below my belly button.
3: Yeah, you guys obviously don't understand how pulling things up works.
0: You still talking about pants?
5: I thought that was what they called the hamstring.
0: It makes total sense.
5: It makes total sense.
2: You guys are gross.
0: I'm sorry, I forgot you were here.
2: Clearly. There's also thousands of people listening.
0: Oh, that's an exaggeration.
2: Also immortalized on the internet forever. Because I don't know how to take anything off of YouTube.
5: I stand by it.
0: Here's your next reels.
2: Oh, man.
1: What, are you expecting me to carry this now? I'm not getting involved in that.
5: Yeah, take over.
0: Annie is so disappointed.
3: It's all you, buddy.
5: We were going to take off, and we were just going to kind of
0: leave.
5: She's
0: like, I just got you de-glovered.
2: How is Wiggins America going?
1: The show is going well. The segment that I do on Annie's show and Mark's show is I think, kind of fun. But my show is just such a weird, you know, just doing a weekend show by yourself. It's such a completely different dynamic.
2: It's very different
1: than sitting in a room with you guys and talking. You know, it's so much easier to have people. You've always said this, Clover.
0: Oh, God, yeah.
1: That if you have a team of people who are able to just kind of bring life in and talk about it, it's so much easier than just going solo.
0: Dude, mm-hmm. I did my first 6 months alone in a room. I didn't know what I was doing. Yeah. I had no radio experience. And I was kind of doing this, like, in a real, you know, like, rudimentary way. And I'd just be like, oh, set up, joke. Okay.
1: No response. Yeah, it's weird because you just can't do the show the same way.
0: No.
1: And you have that lane. So you're not going to be like, oh, I'll do a different kind of show. Like, you're right. Like, no, this is what I do.
0: This is what I do.
1: Yeah, but when you're alone, man, and it's just, I mean, we have the benefit, I think, of being on 97.1 and just, you can just rip the headlines. I mean, you can just talk about what's happening, give your opinion on it. And that's typically what I do, at least when I'm alone. But it's so much easier to have people around you that you can just banter with, whether it's serious or not. I mean, you can have real serious discussions. Yeah. You know this too. I mean, you guys go all over the place. So
0: yeah, I was Glenn Beck's fill-in guy for probably 5 or 6 years. And the rule was when I would fill in for him on his national show with literally a million people listening, that no one else could crack the mic. Just me. And I'm not that guy. I'm not Sean Hannity. I'm not Rush Limbaugh.
1: His rule was just you.
0: Just me.
3: Hmm?
1: You could have guests, though.
0: I could have guests, but couldn't
3: have... Right, but your producer couldn't talk.
0: No.
3: Right.
0: No one else could talk.
1: Why was that? Just because his format? Yeah. You have to keep it kind of clean?
0: I think so.
1: Was it hard?
0: No, I don't think it's so much clean. I think it was just...
3: Consistent.
0: Consistent.
3: Yeah, you wanted it to sound the same.
0: Yeah. Monologuing.
1: Yeah,
0: right.
1: Yeah. Oh, yeah. So I guess if you tune in and there's lots of people laughing like we were at our jockstraps, you'd be like, oh, that's a little different type of show.
0: Exactly.
1: Okay. I remember when you filled in for Kilmeade.
0: Boy, do I. I do, too.
1: Do you?
0: Yeah, yeah. The first thing I said was, bad news, Brian Kilmeade got fired from Fox.
3: Oh, my goodness.
1: Oh, and, I don't remember that.
0: Yeah. I mean, that's total vintage Dave.
2: He was joking.
0: And people melted down.
3: They're like,
0: melted
3: down.
1: So I got to ask, because I think I know the answer, but I'm not sure.
0: Yeah.
1: 90% sure I know the answer. That was the only time you ever hosted?
0: Never got asked back.
1: Okay.
0: Mm-hmm. Never got asked back.
1: Did they ever say anything?
0: No, I remember when I saw Brian the next time, I brought it up, and he sort of awkwardly like, oh, I didn't know about that. Then I tried to take a picture with him where I laid my head on his chest, and he physically shoved me away. And he's like, I can't be in a picture like that.
1: Wow.
0: Yeah.
1: Okay.
0: And I said, like a gay picture? And he's like, no, just a frivolous picture. And I'm like,
1: really?
0: You don't like frivolity, huh?
1: I have one.
0: Gay frivolity.
1: That's weird, because I have one where Kilmeade has his hand on my chest.
0: See?
1: And I tried to push him away.
2: And then you reach for your mace, and we were back at square one.
0: Right. You stay right where you are, Ryan Wiggins.
1: You tried to sell me a vacuum.
0: Okay, let me tell you guys about the Gelman team. 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I've done business with them. I've been a client. 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I'm a big communications guy, no surprise. And I'm the kind of guy that if I text you and you don't text me right back, I know you hate me. 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They're great at valuing your house. 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Ironically, the more expensive your house is in St. Louis, the faster it's selling. 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

0: is our buddy Ryan Wiggins hanging out with us for another segment. Because I know this kind of drives you crazy, but there's an article today that all of the purveyors of AI believe that chatbots are now conscious and that they are doing all of these deep tests to try to determine whether they are or not. And the interesting part of the article I read to me was they don't necessarily want them to be. It's kind of like, oh, I think the horse is out of the barn. So they believe, Altman and all these guys, that the chatbots are conscious way ahead of what they thought they would be.
1: Yeah, I think they're full of crap.
0: That goes against the Wheeler gospel, though, because you are always fighting with Andrew and saying, oh, so I guess we're just not going to believe the experts now.
2: Well, they have a vested interest in making us think that. Some of the AI people, and I'm hearing this from people that are really, really smart, that study science and study how this is going, that believe that a lot of the AI people are just snake oil salesmen. They're selling people on these ideas to pump up their stock and they get all this money. And we still don't know if it's even working. Like one of the, I mean, like the study we just heard, I forget which were, I think it, I can't remember. It was like a 3 or 4 country study that shows that AI is getting dumber. Because it's now learning from fake AI stuff, too. So it's not able to differentiate between fake nonsense AI created stuff and real stuff. So it's just meshing the two. So it's getting dumber as it goes.
0: Rach?
3: Yeah, I'm seeing that researchers can't fully explain how these systems internally operate. But that doesn't necessarily mean consciousness.
0: No,
2: right, right.
3: And I'm actually looking at this article on International Business Times that was published today that says, like, researchers do broadly agree that the chat bots do not possess emotions. They do not possess self-awareness. I read a really interesting article earlier this week entitled Your AI Chatbot is a Sociopath, basically making the case of, you don't want to take personal advice or take it too seriously when it comes from a being that doesn't feel.
2: Right.
3: Because it is essentially like receiving advice from a sociopath. They cannot. Hmm. This thing can mimic you. It can mirror you. It can make you feel good because it knows these certain tricks, but it doesn't have emotions and therefore doesn't understand the nuance of, you know, what makes us human. I think I don't know if.
2: Yeah.
3: Artificial intelligence will ever actually feel emotion. That is a human experience. I don't know how you create that in a machine. And if you believe in like souls and things like that, it's like saying like, oh, it has a soul now. Like, no, because we can't explain where the soul comes from.
0: I feel like I've had most of my advice from sociopaths.
4: I'll tell you what. I'm really interested in what Kevin Wheeler was just talking about. These guys being snake oil salesmen. I have never heard anybody put it that way, but they're so much smarter than we are. They could be just making this stuff up and saying, oh yeah, it's way beyond.
0: I don't
4: want
0: to burst your bubble, but this is the same man who thought his wiener was his hamstring.
2: No, I'm going to demonstrate during the break how this works.
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11: Well, we got a crash out west on eastbound Highway 70 at the Strax Church overpass. That's right around the Wright City rest area. Traffic's jammed back to 47 in Warrenton. At least one lane is blocked, obviously, there, and it's only a couple lanes going through there every day anyway. Westbound Highway 70 going the other way. There's a little heavy traffic right around Zumbel. There's slow stuff west of Lake St. Louis out through 61 and barely a slowdown past that eastbound wreck west of Wright City. Westbound 64, the Science Center headed out through McCausland is slow. There's a backup west of Lake St. Louis Boulevard out to 70. South 270 just busy south of 64 to Manchester and Sappington down through Tesson Ferry. Southbound 141, we have a crash south of Romaine Creek. Traffic southbound is jammed back near Highview. Northbound is backed up almost to Tesson Ferry or 21 right now. Southbound 55 south of M, most of the way down to Z. You've got delays on the Illinois side. Westbound 55, 70, 111 to 203 is backed up. Eastbound 70 is hacked on the brakes through Packers Avenue and 64. Eastbound jams approaching 111 through 157. I'm Roger Brand at the Michaels Flooring Outlet.com Traffic Center.
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0: Welcome back to the stream. Brace yourself, my boy. Dave Murray is off today and tomorrow.
1: Man, oh man, Mitch.
0: Said he was fed up with the stream.
1: He's like, they were pissing me off.
0: No, his grandson is in town, so we have a live look, Rach.
2: Mm-hmm.
3: Could not be with you live today, but wanted to give you an update on our weather as we get set to go into the holiday weekend. Obviously, the dome of summer is locked in place. It's sitting almost right over the Midwest, but we'll start to leak a little bit to the east over the next couple of days. But changes in our weather are going to be very, very slow to take place. So what we had today is what we're going to have again tomorrow, 98 on Thursday. The record's 101 from 1933. So again, we're short of records, but there's no question about it. This is a solid heat wave. Clear skies Thursday night. We are talking 90 degrees during the evening, 78 for the low. Now, Friday, Saturday, and Sunday, as that dome of high pressure slides a little bit to the east, we're going to get a little push of more moisture from the Gulf of Mexico. So that could pop an afternoon or evening thunderstorm. Very isolated in nature, but if you were to get under one, it would produce some very heavy rain, some thunder and lightning, and then either fall apart or just move on, not lasting very long. Friday, Saturday, and Sunday, otherwise, it's sunny, hot, hazy, and humid, and 95 each day. Now, you typically have a buildup of haze in this situation, but we're also seeing some dust come at us from Africa. It's coming right across the equator and coming into the Midwest. So if it seems a little extra hazy to you, that's probably the reason why, at least a little more hazy than a typical summer afternoon. It's all in the upper atmosphere. You're not going to really feel the effect on the ground level. It's way up high. The biggest thing we might see out of it is some pretty nice sunsets or sunrises with that added haze in the atmosphere. So summer is here. No question about it. It's going to continue right through the holiday weekend. I'll be with you live tomorrow. See you then.
2: That's brought to you by the Seliga Weather Desk. How about that African dust in the air?
0: Yeah.
2: That is neat.
0: Kind of crazy.
1: All we are is dust in the wind.
0: Carter Report is brought to you by Rawlings. Go to the Rawlings Experience at Westport. We had Lindsay on yesterday who runs the place. It is super, super cool. So next time you're anywhere near Westport, stop in the Rawlings Experience. Wheels, we'll get into the team, but I have a goofy Dave question for you.
1: All right.
0: If you could protect one current player over, say, the next 5 years, forget about trades, forget about what they're worth. You just want to keep this one player. Who are you building around?
1: J.J. Weatherholt. I think he's just going to be the same guy every year. That's just how he's built. You know, he doesn't have the power ceiling that Jordan Walker has, but I think his floor is what we're seeing right now. Like, mm-hmm. This is going to be his baseline because he's better. I think he's even better than what we've seen. I think he's going to continue to get better than even what we see so far. And he's already one of the best second basemen in baseball. But he plays up the middle. He could play short. He's a great base runner, great defender, has power, gets on base. I mean, like, it's hard. That kind of guy is hard to find because those guys that basically have no pulse, right, they're always kind of flatline. They're always cool. They're always going to be consistent. Those are really hard players to find.
0: He's not known for his speed, although that catch he made yesterday in foul territory, man, he covered some ground.
1: Who, JJ?
0: Yeah.
1: Yeah, he can run, man. I mean, he's not like, see, this is the thing about JJ. He doesn't have one physical skill that blows you away, right? He doesn't have a very good arm. He doesn't have arm strength, but he's accurate. It goes where he wants it to go. Mm-hmm. But that's why he's a second baseman, because he doesn't have a great arm. He's not the fastest guy in the world, but he's above average in speed. Mm-hmm. He's not the biggest power hitter, but he's got power. He's going to hit 25 home runs as a rookie this year. And that all-around balanced game. And again, I still think there's another gear that he's going to find. I mean, I think in the next couple years, by the time he's 25, 26, he's going to be even better than he is right now.
0: If his second half of the season is pretty much identical to the first half, where does he stand in the Rookie of the Year running?
1: Oh, one of the favorites. Yeah, right there at the top. I mean, you know, it's all about voting, so you don't know for sure, but I mean, he'll be one of the top two,
0: yeah,
1: maybe three.
0: Did Libby do enough last night to get some heat off him?
1: He was good last night, and it was, you know, there was a notable change. And look, I mean, here's the frustrating thing about Libertor. What we finally saw them do last night was change how he uses his pitches. So normally the pitch that he throws the most is his four-seam fastball. Well, it's a bad pitch. It's been getting crushed all year. Last night, he threw more breaking balls and changeups than fastballs. And I don't think it's a coincidence that he had success. This is something that Bernie and Matt and Tom and Raj and all of us have, something I've been talking about with Libertor since the winter, because his fastball's always been bad. And we've been talking about it, like, why isn't he throwing more curveballs, more sliders, more changeup? Why is it not flipped? Why is he throwing the bad pitches more often than the good pitches? And last night you saw a change. So what we don't know, what I don't know yet, is how much of that was the fact that Herrera was catching, because Herrera doesn't normally catch Libertor. So he had a new catcher who maybe saw things a little differently and decided to call it a little differently, and he just rolled with it.
0: Yeah.
1: I don't know if it's the catcher. I don't know if it was the team telling him, look, we got to change this, man, because what we're doing ain't working. Or if it was just the player finally realizing, okay, I need to do this differently.
0: So you and I had this conversation last night over text, and there'll probably be an unpopular opinion, and I will give it a preamble and say that I love Herrera as a player. He seems like a great teammate. I love his energy. I love his attitude. I love his bat. I don't love his catching. You've forgotten more about catching than I'll ever know. But from the way, through my eyes, we shouldn't have a catcher who's that not good on the big league team. And so unless he can play another position, or unless he's good enough for the Cardinals to say, we don't care that you're, 24 years old, you're going to be the designated hitter. I just don't see, if this is what he's going to do the next couple of seasons, I just don't see it.
1: I don't think he's a catcher, like a full-time catcher. I don't have a problem with it if it's once or twice a week, which it's a little bit more than that right now because it's twice every 5 days. If it was once or twice every 7 days, I would feel a little bit better about it. But, he's catching the same guys over and over again. There's two parts to it. I understand why they want this to happen. It's better for the player, because if the player has a position, he's going to be more valuable for his career in terms of earnings. Guys that are DHs by the time they're in their mid-20s don't tend to make a lot of money. But if he can be a catcher at least part of the time, it helps that. It also enhances his trade value if you ever want to trade him. If you can sell to another team, look, we know he's more of a hitter than a catcher, but you can catch him a couple days a week. That can also enhance his value if you end up wanting to go down that path. So there is a benefit to it. The problem with it is the visible, tangible, measurable parts of catching are what he's bad at. Okay. I think he seems to be pretty good at calling a game, and he's really good at the ABS challenges. He's one of the best at challenging pitches and being right. So he's good at certain things strategically, but as we saw last night, he's challenged when it comes to blocking. He's probably the worst throwing catcher in baseball at this point. At least of any catcher that catches regularly, he's probably the worst throwing catcher. I mean, if you look at the number that's called caught stealing above average, he's in the first percentile, which means 99% of catchers in the major leagues are better than him at throwing out runners. Mm-hmm. So there are clear, visible, obvious weaknesses. And that makes it really hard to understand that he also has strengths, right? Because those strengths are not going to be measurable by the naked eye, because we don't know. Like last night with Libertor, I don't know how much of that was Herrera just having a better feel for Libby than Pajes has or than Crooks has, or if that was the team that decided that. And that was just the game plan going in. But he is very good at the challenges and at reading hitters and things like that, at least based on observations. But there's no thing that measures it. But what all of us can really see, right? What we see are all the balls that get away from him.
0: Yeah.
1: What we see are all the guys that just steal without even a chance at throwing them out. So I agree, like long term, he's not a real catcher. He can be an occasional catcher. But at this stage, I'm okay with very limited options, but you can see at times he's going to get exposed. It's going to happen.
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5: We still got this big jam on southbound 141. This traffic report's

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1: Westbound and just a little slowdown eastbound there, and then a roadwork jam, 64 eastbound, 111 to 157 as well. 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

0: have two of our favorites. We have Representative Ian Mackey, and we have Dennis Hancock from the county. Lots of stuff to talk about locally and nationally. Wheels, one more baseball thing.
1: Sure.
0: I know that our buddy Wilson Contreras is going through it with the earthquakes in Venezuela.
1: Yeah.
0: He's a very emotional man. I do not hold that against him. But he's having a week, ejections and fighting pitchers. And just what do you make of it?
1: Well, I mean, he's definitely over the edge. But he's, you know, here's the thing. You already have a guy that was an emotional player. Right. So he'd get offended by things. We saw that here.
0: Yeah.
1: He was that way with the Cubs. I mean, it's kind of his personality. And it's been extra lately. He's from Venezuela. So for people that don't know, I mean, you know, a lot of his friends and family members have been overwhelmed by the earthquake and all of the fallout. And I'm sure he's lost people, you know, and all of that. So he's been a little extra this week. And yesterday, though, I'm not so sure he was wrong. Did you hear what the pitcher said to him?
0: I did not.
1: So it came out, like, you could hear it on the audio, and the Red Sox broadcasters caught it, and it's been kind of floating around now, where the pitcher for the Washington Nationals, Cade Cavalli, when he struck him out, yelled at him, "Sit down, boy."
0: Yikes.
1: Okay, so, like, sit down, if he had stopped, no big deal. When you add the "boy" to the end of that, whether you're thinking of it in a terms, you know, because it's got racial connotations, even if you take that out, that is a wildly disrespectful way to talk to another grown man.
2: Yeah.
1: If you did that to someone on the street, you're probably going to run into an issue.
0: You just did a yim.
1: Yeah.
2: Yim.
3: Yim. Yim.
1: So I feel a little differently about that thing last night, knowing that that's what was said. And the player and Cavalli, after the game, apologized. And said he's going to take that out of his vocabulary. That was a mistake. It was wrong. Said he feels terrible about it. He's going to reach out to Contreras about it. So there was some animosity because Contreras the night before pimped a home run. Mm-hmm. Right? He hit a home run, flipped his bat, took his time. And there's some that's where the edge started. And it'd be one thing if the pitcher just yelled at him, "Go sit down." That's competitiveness. The minute you start getting into the personal with that reference to "boy," I think almost every player would have been pissed about that, not just Contreras. So, but Contreras is probably going to be in some trouble because he threw a helmet. You know, I mean, it's one thing if you're going to start an argument or if you're going to be yelling at someone, but when you throw a helmet in someone's direction, you're going to be in trouble. But I think it changes the context, doesn't it?
0: It certainly does for me.
1: Right. And I think most of baseball last night, the first reaction in the baseball world was, "Oh boy, Wilson's just—he's over the edge. He's kind of a—and he is. I mean, that's a reality at the moment because he's already, as we talked about, he's already emotional. And then you add the stuff going on in Venezuela to it; he's been even more so. That's not an excuse, by the way. You still got to control yourself. But I think that's pretty disrespectful. I don't know anybody that has said that Cade Cavalli in any way meant that when it comes to the racial overtones, but.
0: I'm glad he owned it.
1: But when you say that, even if you didn't mean it that way, that is incredibly disrespectful.
0: Yes.
1: That's he owned it. So I give him credit. He owned it. He's basically saying, "I screwed up. I won't say that kind of thing again. And I'm going to talk to Contreras about it."
0: Good.
1: So, yeah.
0: Think Tank coming up after this. Tell you guys again about Universal Windows Direct. 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
12: Well, if you're traveling on Highway 70 coming in from Warrenton, we still have this jam that begins at 47. It goes all the way into the Strax Church overpass. That's near the Wright City rest area. We've had a crash, and I believe involving a semi. There's a short backup westbound through there, just looking at it. It's not that bad. Other than that, westbound 70 has heavy traffic. From Earth City to the Blanchet, it's a little slow approaching Zumbel and Lake St. Louis out through 61, just typically busy. Westbound 64, Science Center out through Bellevue's heavy, a little slow at Topgolf and Lake St. Louis Boulevard out to 70. South 270 is bogged down at Ladue, 64 down through Manchester, a little slow down to 44 and approaching Teson Ferry. Westbound 44 pulls to west of 141's heavy. Southbound 141's better, but there's still a backup south of Highview down to about Romaine Creek. Looks like it's opening up before that. Eastbound 64 jams 111 through 157. For the Michaels Flooring Outlet.com Traffic Center.
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13: It is 4 o'clock in Mid-America. We've got a cloudy sky. It is 95 degrees downtown at the Arch. The feels like is 98. Homicide numbers in St. Louis City are in through the first 6 months of the year.
14: And they continue to fall, with 63 so far through the first half of the year, down from 71 in 2025, and the lowest on record since 2014, when there was 58. Chief of Police Robert Tracy says a reason for the fall? The city has fewer shootings.
15: You start reducing the shooting incidents, you start to see the homicides come down, because 90% of our homicide victims are by gunshot.
14: Tracy says the city is also clearing homicide cases and identifying the alleged killers at an 80% rate, which helps keep repeat offenders off the street. Sean Malone, KMOX News.
13: Downtown and Downtown West will have a curfew during the July 4th celebrations this weekend. Chief Tracy confirms the curfew, saying it'll begin at 8 p.m. and juveniles who violate the curfew will be taken to a reunification center to be held until they are picked up by their parents. Missouri Governor Mike Kehoe has taken an axe to the state budget, slashing nearly $500 million. Kehoe vetoed 65 items, including funding to renovate the Capitol building and several million dollars for a police communications facility in St. Louis County. The governor says state government has a spending problem, not a revenue problem. St. Louis has big interest in both sides of tonight's World Cup match.
16: The United States has not won a World Cup knockout match since 2002. They've also not defeated a European team in World Cup play since 2021. They'll try to end both of those streaks tonight when they match up against Bosnia-Herzegovina in Santa Clara, California. The U.S. comes in having won two matches in group play, which was good enough to take the top spot in Group D. Bosnia was the third place team in Group B. This matchup will be especially notable in the St. Louis area. Already a soccer hotbed in its own right, the city also boasts the largest Bosnian population of any city outside of Europe. The winner of tonight's match will take on the winner of this afternoon's Belgium-Senegal match. Matt Pauly, KMOX Sports.
13: In St. Louis City 2, assistant coach Elvira Kovetsik says tonight's game will highlight the intersection of home and heritage for many fans.
17: This is going to be such a special and rare sporting moment. I know a lot of people here in the St. Louis area will see this as a big celebration more than a rivalry, because there's going to be so much pride, you know, seeing Bosnia compete, but at the same time, a huge appreciation for the U.S. because it is the country that many of us call home right now.
13: Two people who got to the top of the Empire State Building's antenna and unfurled a banner about the power of love have been arrested. Taylor Swift and Travis Kelce will host their wedding at Madison Square Garden on Friday night, according to a law enforcement official briefed on the security plans. The festivities will kick off with a smaller rehearsal dinner planned for Thursday night. Nothing has been publicly confirmed by the couple. The Dow from Stiefel right now, today, down 13 points to 52,305.
18: Nothing changing at all in our forecast. Sunny, hot, and humid. Hazy, big dome of high pressure sitting on top of us. 98 for the high as we go through the afternoon. Hottest time of the day is about 3:30, 4 o'clock in the afternoon. Tonight, clear, warm, humid, uncomfortable. 78 for the overnight low. Thursday, sunny, hot, and humid. 98 degrees. Friday, Saturday, and Sunday, no real change. Sunny, hazy, hot, and humid. The shift will add that chance of a pop afternoon or evening thunderstorm. Very, very isolated. We'll keep an eye out. 95 Friday, 95 again Saturday and Sunday. From the Saliga Heating and Cooling Weather Center, I'm meteorologist Dave Murray on 104.1 FM. KMOX.
13: It is a partly cloudy sky right now. 95. The feels like is 98 downtown at the Arch. I'm Michael Calhoun, KMOX News.
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0: 4 p.m. Sorry to say, lovely day out there. It's lovely coming through the blinds of the Game Boys windows.
1: It's lovely when you're inside with air conditioning.
0: I'm kidding. This is the Think Tank. We usually do it Tuesdays. We got to move things around. Representative Ian Mackey is with us. Dennis Hancock, who is running to be the next county executive on the Republican ticket. Ian, you look relaxed.
2: Oh, I'm pretty relaxed. Yeah. spent the entire day in the air conditioning and just, yeah, I'm... enjoying it. Enjoying
0: good.
2: The break. Yes,
0: good for you.
2: For sure. Absolutely.
0: Dennis, how do I say this? What the hell's happening? Like, what's going on? Like, every time I turn, it used to be the city, and now it's the county. Like,
3: yeah, you know, it's hard to say, Dave. I think it's a combination of lack of leadership coming from the executive's office. And I think it's, you know, you have seven strong personalities on the council, and it's very difficult to find common ground with the county executive because we really don't know where he is on positions, on issues.
0: Yeah.
3: And so we try to do what we can to guide the county in the direction we think it needs to be going in.
0: Yeah. If you prevail, and by the way, for anyone who's listening, I like you a lot. Yeah. I think you're a smart, reasonable dude.
3: Thank you.
0: How would you handle this differently than Dr. Page has?
3: Well, I think the first thing you have to do is build those relationships with the council members. And, you know, I was a mayor for 12 years, and there were times when I had a lot of friends on the council, and there were times when I didn't have any friends on the council. But you learn how to work through those things, and you learn how to not take it personally.
0: Yeah.
3: You know, it's politics. It's not somebody telling me that Dennis Hancock is a bad so-and-so. It's them telling Dennis Hancock, the mayor, county executive, county council member,
0: yeah,
3: that he's a bad so-and-so.
0: And you know this. You both know this. That's what the people hate. Like, we get to MF each other, but you guys don't because, hey, you're doing the people's business.
3: Right.
0: You keep it above board. You keep it professional. And when you guys act like we act, we get disappointed.
3: Right. And, yeah, we're supposed to be the leaders. And if we work together, we can do some really good things. And what's always impressed me over the last couple of years on the council is we have three Democrats and three Republicans who work together very closely on most of the issues. And, and we arrive at really, really good decisions, even though we may be coming at them from different directions.
0: Yeah. In your area in the county, like, how much interplay is there between state reps and mayors, county executives of your area?
2: It depends. You know, there's a lot of folks who, you know, will show up in my inbox and they need help with something with a county department or county level, and I'll run interference with them, try to get them connected to the right people, that kind of customer service management thing, which is a big part of, I think, any of our jobs in elected office. But I think it just depends on the portfolio of issues I'm working on. So when city-county merger is a hot topic and I have a bill hearing on that, there's a lot of interaction with the mayors and the alder people and the council members. When I'm, you know, in the education zone I'm in and working on school bills, not so much. So it really just depends on the issues that are you know, rising to the surface. I try to stay, you know, I'm not one of those reps that goes to every single city council meeting all the time, but certainly in each other's inboxes, checking in, certainly around, you know, ballot campaigns, local issues that are up on, you know, the April ballot or the August ballot, and just staying connected with the constituents we have in common.
0: Yeah. I wanted to talk about Amendment 4, and I'll fall on my sword. I don't know much about it at all. I've seen a couple of ads. Rach, I know you're fairly passionate about it. You want to roll it out for me?
4: Yeah, so Amendment 4 would mean that if there was an amendment that was proposed by an initiative petition, meaning the voters bring this, it has to pass by a majority in every district in order for it to pass. But the amendments that the legislature places on the ballot still just have to pass by simple statewide majority. I just don't understand why the voters' vote should mean less than the legislature.
0: Yeah. Ian, decode this for us.
2: Oh, gosh. Well, I have to separate my brain because I'm somebody who really wants to see the initiative petition process go away. I'm not one of these people that believes in direct democracy. I think it's a terrible way to write policy. I think our Constitution is bloated. I hate seeing 4 and 5 different amendments of the election. I hate seeing our side, you know, the pro-choice side, for example, spend millions and millions and millions of dollars just for 2 years later for it to be overturned. Then 2 years later, we go back. It's just there's a reason why we're elected. There's a reason why we're in public office. There's a reason why our constituents and our voters sent us there. And it's because we're a representative democracy and we're sent there to make laws. doing it this whole other way where we silo issues is ridiculous. That said, Amendment 4 is also ridiculous. It's just for one reason is what Rachel said, but also the idea that, and I think these numbers were ran by the Missouri Independent, it's 78% of Missourians, I think, could vote for an issue,
0: yeah,
2: and 22% could vote against the issue, and those 22% would have the veto power to say this issue is not going to pass. You know, that's the extreme that, that you could see happen. But I think that extreme aside, I think there's plenty of times where you would see 50, even 60% or even 65% of Missourians say this is something we want, and that small minority would veto. I don't think that that is necessarily wise, especially when it's just for citizen petitions and not for legislative petitions. Yeah.
0: Dennis, your thoughts?
3: Yeah, I think that the bar to change the state constitution should be pretty high. You know, I've heard people suggest things like 57% or even 60%. I'd probably be for that, just because it's the law of the land in the state of Missouri, and it should be difficult to pass. As far as Amendment 4, I think the process is broken, like a lot of government processes are, and it needs to be fixed. Is this the perfect fix? Probably not. But at the same time, you know, we can't let perfect be the enemy of good. And I think that there will be more good come out of Amendment 4 as it's written than it would be to wait a few more years as we see a lot of out-of-state money coming in to change the Missouri Constitution. And then after the election, they don't have to live with the consequences.
5: Would I be crazy to say that this is giving power to land rather than population? Because what we're doing is saying that just because you're in a certain district, whether you have 100 people or 10,000 people, that district carries the same weight as the district with more people. If we're saying that it has to be the same in everyone, if it were a higher standard of the vote, that makes a lot of sense to me. If mm-hmm. it's going to be difficult, that seems weird. It seems normal. But it seems what we're doing is prioritizing. Well, I mean, let's be honest. It's prioritizing rural areas over the cities. It's so that the cities, because they have the population, don't get to dictate too many things, which is why a higher standard makes sense. Mm-hmm. But if we're simply saying that it's land that gets it, because that's what we're talking about when we look at how things are drawn up. It's essentially land gaining the power as opposed to the number of people having the vote.
3: Yeah, and I think that's a good point, Kevin. And, you know, I think it's trying to emulate the Electoral College.
5: Right.
3: You know, where if we didn't have some vehicle like that, New York and California would run the country. And the rest of us would have no say at all in what's going on. And so I think there's a there's a median there somewhere.
5: Right, because my argument against the way it's done with the Electoral College is that it actually strips power from everyone. Mm-hmm. If you're a Republican in California, you have no presidential vote. Your vote is irrelevant. Mm-hmm. If you are a Democrat in Texas, or maybe that's not a great example, Louisiana, Mississippi, your vote is meaningless for president of the United States. It means nothing. So I know it's a difficult balance because, you know, straight mm-hmm. population, popular vote seems like the most logical. Right. Every person has one vote counts for one, mm-hmm. as opposed to one vote in one state counting for one and a half and another one's counting for five.
3: Right.
2: And, you know, the out of state money point that he brought up, I think, is the argument you hear to Rachel's point about why it's affecting citizen initiatives instead of the ones on the legislature. But that out of state money, almost all of it is connected to organizations that have a presence in our state. When people say out of state money, they're talking about Planned Parenthood money from national Planned Parenthood organizations. Well, we have a Planned Parenthood here in Missouri. ACLU is the same thing. We have these organizations exist. They have a presence in our state. They have volunteers in our state. They have members in our state. What is wrong with their national organization investing in issues that these people care about in our state? I would say there's absolutely nothing wrong with that.
0: Yeah. So on the think tank, as you guys know, I typically try to keep it pretty nuts and bolts, pretty local, because I don't think it's fair to ask a state legislator or a county executive to, you know, carry water for Trump or to go after Trump. But I will ask you guys sort of a 30,000 foot view question. Saturday is July 4th, and we're celebrating the 250th anniversary of the founding of our country. And you can't go to any website that covers politics or news without seeing that it is so divided. And a lot of people who are not Republicans, who are not MAGA, feel that, and we talked about this about a week ago, feel that MAGA has tried to appropriate patriotism and the flag and eagles, and that the other side feels so much less patriotic, not so much less patriotic, just sort of defeated, you know? And if I put a flag on my truck, people are going to think I'm MAGA, XYZ. 250 is a big deal. It's a big deal. We should all be celebrating however we celebrate, whatever our politics. And I just would like you two gentlemen just to kind of, you know, opine on that. Dennis?
3: Yeah, I think, and I think that that's the shame of it, because it is 250 years. We, if anything should be bringing us together, it should be this. And, you know, when you look at, you know, St. Louis County canceled the fireworks celebration at Jefferson Barracks this year. This is the year we should have done it. We should have canceled something else, probably. You know, last night at the council meeting, I read the first half of the Declaration of Independence, because I don't think most people have ever read it. And you, when you read it and you absorb it, and I know there's a lot of, you know, angst about, well, they talk about all men being created equal, so that doesn't apply to women, it doesn't apply to others of African descent or whatever. It does. It does today. And I think that, you know, we have to get beyond our own personal views of these things and start thinking in terms of, you know, what's best for the nation, what's best for our country. You know, if you stop and think about it, the words of the Declaration of Independence is just a list of grievances against their government, and they're saying, we're not going to take it anymore. And, you know, we hear that all the time. You know, we have people that come to the council meetings who, you know, are Palestinian supporters and, you know, anti-Israel. We listen to them. You know, we don't necessarily have to agree, but we listen. And they come to us and air their grievances. And there are other people that come and air their grievances. And that's really what I think our job as government should be, is to listen to those people and listen to what their grievances are, because maybe we can do something to change their lives.
2: Yeah. I mean, the Republican politicians, especially at the national level, have done a good job from their perspective branding the flag and branding patriotism. I mean, I remember, you know, I was in high school during 9/11. I remember, you know, what the big piece of legislation passed right after was called the Patriot Act. What did it mean to be a patriot? It meant letting the government wiretap you. If you didn't want the government to wiretap you, you weren't a patriot, right? You know, when Barack Obama was running for president in 2008 with John McCain, Sarah Palin going around talking about what real Americans are and what real Americans believe. That carried over through 2010 and the Tea Party years. Real Americans were, like we were just talking about, they don't live in New York City. They don't live in California. Those aren't real Americans. Real Americans live here. That kind of rhetoric and talk of co-opting that image and that flag and what patriotism is has permeated our political discourse and sort of, you know, divided it.
0: Yeah.
2: And so, you know, I'm going to celebrate, of course. But, you know, it irritates me that you know, like you said, the image of just having a flag decal on your car.
0: Yeah.
2: It's because of that rhetoric that's, you know, from my experience, I mean, it's probably been going on longer. From my experience, you know, been going on for the last 20 years.
0: Yeah. Kev Rage went in on this at all?
5: I mean, I think the whole idea of the real American basically just means the people that agree with us. That's what it is. Because you're trying to build that relationship that says we're the only people that get you. And to agree, they're not wrong. Like, there have been people that have been kind of left out.
0: Yeah.
5: And they, and at least if, even if it's not provable scientific, they certainly feel that way. And that's a justified thing. But at the same time, people want to complain about the divide. I mean, that's it. The one thing we shouldn't be divided about is whether or not just being an American is enough.
0: Yeah.
5: Because that's what makes being a citizen is what makes you an American. It's what Brad brought up earlier with the Ronald Reagan speech, right? You can't move to France and become a Frenchman. You can't move to Japan and become a Japanese person. You can be a citizen, and you are an American when you move here and become a citizen.
0: Yeah,
5: it doesn't have to have a traditional historic or ethnic background to be that.
0: We're talking to Ian Mackey and Dennis Hancock. Going to take a quick break and come back. I have a kind of a personal question for Ian, political but personal as well. Tell you about Mark Cantor, attorney at law. And I can tell you, Ian can back me up on this. I mean, you can't swing a dead cat without hitting a plaintiff's attorney. I mean, there are just thousands and thousands of them out there. And that's fine, but it's also, you know, it's a challenge. But even Ian and I, knowing the legal system and knowing a lot of these lawyers, if we had to choose one, it wouldn't be like immediate, right? And so for you guys, it's got to be very difficult. And I will warn you away from many of the plaintiff's attorneys out there. You guys are smart. You don't need me to make your decisions for you. But I'll just tell you that if it doesn't smell right to you, there's a reason that it smells. Bart Cantor is an OG. He's been doing this for decades. He's a true trial attorney. Here's a dirty little secret that no one tells you. Even people who call themselves a trial attorney crap their pants when the judge says, let's pick a jury. They're like, let's settle this on the cheap. Mark doesn't do that. He's going to protect you if you're injured and you think someone might be at fault. 314-628-9999, CantorInjuryLaw.com.
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8: Well, we've still got a jam on 70 out west. Eastbound Highway 70 still jammed from 47 in Warrenton into the Wright City rest area at the Strax Church overpass where we had an earlier crash. I believe it involved a semi. Westbound 70 headed that way. You've got slow stuff at the city limits. West of 270 through our city. West of Lake St. Louis out through 61. And then a brief jam approaching that Wright City rest area looking at the eastbound wreck. If you're on southbound 170, Delmar down through Brentwood slow. Westbound 64, Science Center headed out through Clayton Skinker. It's a little slow at Lindbergh. Slow at Winghaven and Lake St. Louis Boulevard heavy out to 70. South 270 Olive through Manchester, 44 to Tesson Ferry. There's a couple of slowdowns. Westbound 44, looks like there's some trouble near LaClede Station. It's backed up at Shrewsbury. And then you've got slow traffic approaching Bowles to a point about two-thirds of the way to Antire, really. Southbound 55M, most of the way down to Z is heavy. Northbound McNutt up to the Joachim Creek looks like it's slow. Westbound 5570, east of 111 to 203 is heavy. Eastbound 64 backs up 111 to 157. I'm Roger Brand at the MichaelsFlooringOutlet.com Traffic Center.
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1: 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I want to tell you about Game Day Men's Health. 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I was feeling the age. I'm in my mid-50s now. A year ago, I was just dragging. This is a tough time of year for me because on top of full-time job, I coach baseball 20 hours a week. It's hot. You're always out on the weekends for 10, 12 hours at a time with these tournaments and all that. And I was just worn out all the time. And it stopped from the very first moment my treatment started. Well, you got to give it a few weeks, probably a few weeks into the treatments with Game Day Men's Health. So for me, through the initial consultation and blood test, I found out my testosterone numbers were low, which is why I was dragging. You don't recover from workouts. You don't recover from physical activity. You're tired. Your legs feel heavy. Well, ever since we started the program, I feel like I did 10 years ago. I'm in my mid-50s. I probably feel like I'm 40, 42, like kind of that same idea because your body's just cooperating, right? You're getting things done. I can work out and not be sore for days. I can keep doing these things. 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
2: And KMOX. We have Representative Ian Mackey with us and Dennis Hancock, who is running for the St. Louis County Executive on the Republican

0: inside. Ian, I said I want to ask you something political but also personal. You're a gay man. A very handsome gay man, by the way.
1: Thank you.
0: The vice president said in an interview last night, we have the sound, we already played it once, but we're kind of short on time, where he's talking about how hideous and disgusting he finds these signs that people put in their yard. And he described them as, in this home, we support, all love is love. And he's just rolling his eyes and blah, blah, blah. And he's like, I just find it so hideous and disgusting. That makes me feel so icky as not a gay man. Mm-hmm. How does that hit you?
1: Yeah, no, it does. I didn't think we would be, as somebody who, graduated high school in 2004 when 70% of our state said no gay marriage, as somebody who's been in a gay marriage for 13 years now and seen the progress we've made, I didn't think that we would have somebody as high profile as our vice president of the United States making remarks like that. But there's a lot of stuff I didn't think I would see in Trump 1.0 or 2.0. A lot of things that I think caused regression on a number of issues in our country. I didn't think we would have a United States Supreme Court 5-4 saying birthright citizenship is in the 14th Amendment and we follow the Constitution. I didn't think that would be a question. So I continue to be surprised. We see a support for gay marriage slipping in polls. We see it continuing to backslide from its height back, shortly after it became legal in all 50 states. Hopefully it's, as with most fight for rights, it's two steps forward, one step back. I think that's how it's been for just about every marginalized group in this country. And I guess that's what we're in right now. Hopefully this is as far back as we go before we again start charging forward.
0: Yeah. Dennis, when's your election?
2: I don't have a primary opponent, so I go through to the November 4th, I believe it is.
0: Okay. How you feeling?
2: I think that we've got a good message and we're getting it out there. As I'm sure Ian knows, you can always use more money. But we have a message of, bringing competence back to government, bringing, an understanding of leadership, bringing experience into the job that others don't have. And I think that by doing that, I think people it's resonating with people.
0: Yeah. Well, good luck to you. We'll have you on plenty of times before then. Thank you, boys. Appreciate it. Tell you guys about Bethesda. Bethesda is very near and dear to my heart. When my mom fell on opening day of 2024 and she broke her femur and 97 years old, but they still put a rod in her leg, and she was never the same mentally. And so she went from living at home by herself, 97 years old, a little spitfire, to needing a facility. And when I was at the hospital where she had the surgery, they handed me two pieces of paper, a ditto, we used to call them. And it had, 20 places that are, facilities for old people with a star system. Okay. So I got really lucky and I picked the top one, which is Bethesda. Really lucky. And they treated my mom like gold. She lived another 4 months. She was in hospice. So my message to you is, when you face this, and you probably will, I hope you avoid it, but you probably will. If your parent can't stay at home anymore or doesn't want to stay at home anymore, they have 7 independent living facilities, which one's more beautiful than the next. They have assisted living. They have skilled nursing. They have hospice. I do the No One Dies Alone. They have that program. So I can't encourage you enough that if and when you face this, give Bethesda a look. 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
6: At 4:30, we've got sunshine. It's 95 degrees downtown at the Arch. That feels like it's 98. 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This just in, a man is now facing murder charges after Monday's road rage shooting in O'Fallon, Missouri. St. Charles County prosecutors have charged 48-year-old Robert Farrick of O'Fallon with second-degree murder and armed criminal action. Investigators say Farrick shot and killed another driver at the intersection of Winghaven Boulevard and 6440 yesterday. Farrick is in custody on a $500,000 cash-only bond. The latest on the status of a pop star's wedding?
7: It's what Swifties have been waiting to hear.
8: It's a love story, baby, just say yes.
7: A law enforcement source tells the AP Taylor Swift and Travis Kelce will celebrate their wedding at Madison Square Garden Friday night. A smaller rehearsal dinner is planned for the night before. Nothing has been publicly confirmed by the couple. NYPD Commissioner Jessica Tisch mentioned this.
9: I would be remiss not to mention an event that we are tracking at Madison Square Garden on Friday night. The NYPD will, of course, have a detail in place, but I am not going to go into more specifics on that at this time.
7: New York Mayor Zohran Mamdani also confirmed a permit was filed for a large event, adding there isn't anything to share beyond that. I'm Ed Donahue.
6: In this heat wave, a Missouri health expert says there are several common mistakes that people should avoid when it comes to sun protection.
10: MU healthcare dermatologist Dr. Jordan Parker says one mistake is getting a base tan before going on your summer vacation.
11: In reality, that really does not provide additional protection. And then the second most common mistake I tend to see are folks that are getting SPF 4 or SPF 10. I mean, these are honestly kind of a waste of money.
10: Parker says to choose a broad spectrum sunscreen with an SPF of at least 30. Fred Bottomer, KMOX News.
6: Illinois is easing restrictions on senior drivers.
12: Now, Illinois drivers age 79 to 86 don't have to take a behind-the-wheel test to renew their license. Unless they have a driving violation, drivers 79 and older are now only required to take a vision test. This comes as a law passed in 2025 went in effect on July 1st. It also allows for immediate family members to report senior drivers' cognitive or physical health declines to the state for license review. Even with the change, Illinois is still one of the strictest states for seniors looking to renew their license. Jade Aubrey, KMOX News.
6: Time for an update of the St. Louis Business Index. We go to Stiefel and Scott Bedell.
13: Thank you, Michael. Good afternoon, everyone. The second half of the year kicked off today, and stock markets struggled to move higher. The Dow Jones Industrial Average, hoping to put together three winning days in a row, fell in the last 10 minutes of trading, losing 13 points to 52,306. The Standard & Poor's 500 index slid 0.2% to 7,483, while the NASDAQ Composite Index lost 0.3%, finishing at 26,040. The Bloomberg St. Louis Stock Index turned in one of the better performances of the day, but just up 1 point, finishing at 1,704. Helping that index to move higher, Stifel Financial up 3% at $71.85. Energizer gained 2.3% at $21.94. Post Holdings advanced 3%. They finish at $90.94. On the downside, Emerson Electric fell 2.5% at $139.52, while Anheuser-Busch also down 2.5%. They finish at 80.25. 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
6: From the Silica Heating and Cooling Weather Desk, for tonight, humid and warm, low 78 degrees overnight. For tomorrow, hot, humid, and hazy with a high of 98. Some PM thunderstorms are possible on Friday. Right now, downtown at the Arch, it's 95, feels like 98. I'm Michael Calhoun, KMOX News.
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15: Steve Butts and the entire Crawford Butts family wish America a very happy 250th. If you're traveling eastbound on Highway 70, we still have this jam from 47 into the Wright City rest area where we've had a crash out there for the last hour plus. Westbound Highway 70, sort of slower, city to the Blanchette, right through 61, and then approaching that Wright City rest area, a little bit of a backup past that eastbound wreck. Westbound 64, Kings Highway out to Clayton Skinker, you're on the brakes, a little slow at Lindbergh, backed up Clarkson to Topgolf, and Lake St. Louis Boulevard heavy out to Highway 70. South 270, approaching Olive to Ladue, south of 64 to Doherty Ferry, then it's not bad. Westbound 44, kind of busy, big bend out toward Lindbergh. It's slow from the Mraz overpass west of the Merrimack all the way to a point west of 141. Southbound 55, south of M down to Z. North 55, a little off the pace through McNutt. And on the Illinois side, 64 eastbound, a jam approaching 255 to 157. Eastbound 55, 70 jams from 255 to east of 157. Looks like trouble there. And then westbound 55, 70 slow, 111 to 203 in that construction area. 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Steve Butts and the entire Crawford Butts family wish America a very happy 250th. I'm Roger Brand at the MichaelsFlooringOutlet.com Traffic Center.
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18: 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The lawyers and lobbyists working for big corporations and the super rich buried over 200 loopholes for themselves in our tax code. 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It's no wonder they're lying about Amendment 5. Our corrupt tax system is rigged in their favor. They're getting a free ride on your back. Don't believe their lies. The truth is, Amendment 5 closes loopholes exploited by the super rich and slashes taxes paid by Missouri's working families, phasing out income taxes and cutting property taxes. They finally pay what they owe while you keep what you earn. Vote yes on Amendment 5, paid for by Missouri Promise Pact.

0: tax attorney Brad Young joins us, as he does a couple times a week. Hello, Brad.
1: Hey, Dave.
0: The president of the United States making billions of dollars last year from crypto, $80 million from suing the media. And, of course, people are focusing on this, and it's the most corrupt administration there's ever been. And I couldn't wait to talk to you today because I don't like the guy. You know this. I do Yep. think he's corrupt, but he was already a billionaire. And if he's just making money, you know, he says he was interviewed today and he said everything he has is in a blind trust. He doesn't make any decisions. He doesn't talk to anybody. It was like a 950-page financial disclosure. Can you give me a little primer on when it's cool for the president to make money and when it's not?
2: Well, I think we can exemplify this issue with the following two situations. I don't think crypto is any problem because he doesn't have any control over how crypto goes up or down. His family owns it. In fact, he started his own meme, Bitcoin, which in my view, I tend to fall.

0: all along the lines of Warren Buffett, which is cryptocurrency. He wouldn't give you $20 for all the cryptocurrency in the world because it doesn't represent anything. So I don't know that that's a problem. What I do think is a problem is, for example, the Trump children own a controlling interest in a Kyrgyzstan mineral mine that mines rare earth minerals that are used by the Defense Department. That I do think is problematic because they could use inside information to go out and buy interest in those companies that's not publicly available. And then when the government, particularly the Defense Department, issues contracts to get rare earth minerals that are necessary for the defense of our country, then at that point they're utilizing inside information. So I don't have any problem with Bitcoin because it doesn't require inside information. But in the situation with Kyrgyzstan rare earth minerals, that I do think either borders lines on behavior that I think really impacts everyone. I mean, look, Nancy Pelosi became an Uber millionaire because she had inside information. She would give it to her husband. Her husband would go out and buy stuff. So it's not a right or left. It's not a Trump derangement syndrome situation. It's the problem that when government officials have access to info that you and I don't have, they can use that to profit. That I have a problem with. Bitcoin, there's no inside information on that.
1: So question on the Bitcoin side, because that's a great point about how Congress does this and it's just out there and they're okay because they say that's okay. I saw, I don't know if you guys know the name Jeremy Grantham, but he's a British billionaire, was talking about crypto. And one of the points he made about crypto that he thinks it's like, he's got the Buffett approach, right? Like it's worthless. There's nothing behind it. But he also said it's great at one thing, and that is passing money around between criminals because it's untraceable and nobody can really follow the paperwork.
0: That's absolutely true. I had a client of mine, in 2023 that got hacked. And they hired me. They hired me to represent this company, and I was involved with negotiating through third-party intermediaries to give money via Bitcoin to people we didn't know where they were. I suspected they were in Bulgaria, but to pay off in order to unlock someone's server that got encrypted and locked up. It was ransomware. So yes, Bitcoin, and I use Bitcoin generically, cryptocurrency.
1: Right.
0: Cryptocurrency is the currency of criminals. That doesn't mean it can't be used for good.
1: But isn't that something we should be worried about with anybody who's elected? Like, because they're not supposed to take foreign money, for example, even if it's not criminals. But any elected official who's tied into anything like that, well, that's just untraceable. People can do what they want.
0: It is untraceable. And just because it's cash is also untraceable. But
1: it's just harder to move.
0: it is. You know, it is much harder to move. Bitcoin's much easier. I wouldn't be opposed to some sort of reporting regulations for elective officials when it comes to cryptocurrency. But simply amassing a fortune in cryptocurrency when people are, in my opinion, dumb enough to buy that type of cryptocurrency, and it makes someone extremely wealthy. I don't really think that's violating anything with regard to the public trust. I do think, though, when you're using that inside information to gather in wealth, that is a problem.
2: Brad Young with us for a couple of segments here, which is not enough time because we have so much to talk about. Let's talk about the Supreme Court this week, and let's start with the 5-4 decision on birthright citizenship. Your thoughts?
0: I thought this would have been a wider margin. The court ended up doing 6-3, and it affirmed this idea under the 14th Amendment that says, and it says specifically, that all persons born or naturalized in the United States and subject to the jurisdiction thereof, that's the key phrase, are citizens. And historically, textually, by the exact words that are there, I think it applies to everyone. In fact, there was a Supreme Court case in the 1890s that validated this exact same ruling. The dissent focused on and subject to the jurisdiction thereof, stating that that people who come here illegally are not subject to the jurisdiction thereof because that particular clause in the 14th Amendment was designed just to apply to slaves. It wasn't designed to apply to immigrants. So that therein lies the issue. I think the court got it right. And I think that this is going to put this issue to rest. I don't see this coming back again.
2: So apropos of that, Brad, I spent 20 years on 97.1, And I don't remember ever really having this discussion. I didn't.

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3: Extreme Democrat, if they have a problem with socialists, they're going to publicly tell you no. And privately, after the second martini, they're going to say, this is our MAGA. Okay. And I think the same is true with this birthright citizenship. You cannot publicly go out and say, oh, yeah, I'm for citizenship tourism, where people come here and have babies so they can be Americans. I am against that. And I think they got it wrong. But privately, you're going to say, hey, listen, the 14th Amendment says what it says. And it's hard to disagree with it.

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1: This traffic report's a service of the U.S. Air Force Band of Mid-America 4th of July Concert Series. We have northbound 55 now shut down just south of McNutt. In fact, the on-ramp from McNutt to northbound 55 is closed due to a, I guess it's a crash just north of there. I can't really see. I see a large truck blocking, but I really can't see past it. So there is trouble there. Obviously, south 55 isn't that bad. South of M, midway down to Z, there's just some slower traffic there. On the Illinois side, you've got delays eastbound 64, east of Route 3, over onto 5570, which is slow through 203, westbound 111 to 203. You've got delays eastbound 64 approaching 255 to 157 backed up. Of course, no change, unfortunately, out west. Eastbound 70 still restrictions at the Strax Church overpass near the Wright City rest area because of a semi crash. Solid jam at 47. Westbound backs up briefly there. Westbound's also slower city to the Blanchette and A to Z out in Wentzville. Westbound 64 approaching Kings Highway out through Bellevue's heavy, approaching Clarkson at Topgolf. And west of Wingin out to 70, a couple of slow spots. South 270 approaching Olive de Ladue. 64 to Doherty Ferry, the busy spots. 44 Big Bend to Lindbergh. West of Mraz to Bowles and past 141 is a little busy. I'm Roger Brand at the Michaels Flooring Outlet.com Traffic Center.
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1: I think you've done everything right and absolutely nothing wrong. 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

0: Welcome back, DJS. Talking to attorney Brad Young. We have spoken about the birthright citizenship and the president's financial disclosure. Brad, your thoughts on the ruling upholding a state's right to say that biological males who are transitioning or have transitioned to female cannot compete in women's sports?
1: Well, I think from my perspective, they got it right. But let me kind of go through how they reach this decision very briefly. The main thrust of the argument here was under Title IX, whether or not it becomes discriminatory under the 14th Amendment. In other words, you're treating people differently if you say as a state that if you have to align your sports affiliation to your birth gender, not to your chosen gender. And when you look at the under the 14th Amendment, Dave, under this, particularly under the equal classification kind of clause there, the court pointed out that they're treating everyone the same, that there's no difference. If you're born a female, whether you're born a male, you're being treated exactly the same. And so regardless of how you identify. And so it's also giving power under the 10th Amendment to the states to control things that is not specifically delegated to the federal government. So I think they got it right. The dissent pointed out that it's not exactly equal treatment, because if you identify as a different gender, then you're not being treated differently. And that really, I think, comes down to how you see gender. Is gender something that is what's called immutable, which means doesn't change? Or is it something that is under the control of the person? Today I'm a woman, tomorrow I'm a man. So that's really what the decision comes down to.
0: This is so unfair, because you could talk for hours about this. But a week or so ago, the president had a bunch of muckety mucks. One of them was that a-hole from Texas talking about church and state. And he was doing a whole thing like, don't you ever let anyone tell you that that's in the Constitution and it's unconstitutional. There is no separation between church and state. And I made a note like, I need to talk to Brad about this. And of course, I studied it in law school, but I was drunk a lot. So can you give us a little primer on your views on separation of church and state? Constitutionally,
1: well, that as with all things, Dave, what you heard is partially true and partially false. There is no separation of church and state in our Constitution. What our First Amendment says is that the government shall take no action to establish a religion. It doesn't say that they are to be separated. It says that they cannot establish. So let me give you the two extremes. I've represented groups in schools where they wanted to pray around the flag, students, and the school said, you can't do that. All right. That doesn't establish a religion if kids are praying around a flagpole. In fact, that violates the Equal Protection Clause. I've won every one of those that I've been hired to help out with.
0: Brad, let me stop you right there.
1: Yeah.
0: If the kids had been forced to do that, it would be the opposite, right?
1: Yes.
2: There you go.
1: That is the key.
2: Right.
1: So if you say every morning we're going to have a mandatory prayer time, that completely violates it, because now you're taking a position that establishes that prayer time is required and mandatory. That's the key. And that's what schools so often get wrong. They think that because they wrongly believe there's a separation of church and state, that says we cannot mention in any way God or religion or anything. And that's just not true. But what also is not true is, and I think this is a problem in Texas, where they're going to be mandating, starting in the 2030-2031 school year, mandating the students read Bible scripture. I think that's a problem. I'm a Christian. But the reason why that's a problem is that you're now establishing that as a religion. Now, one more point here. If that were in the context of saying we're going to have a religious studies class where we're studying Christianity, we're studying Judaism, we're studying Islam, then there's no problem with that. But when you isolate one, that does become a problem because of the mandatory nature of it.
0: Excellent. Awesome, Brad. Great job. Thank you very much. We appreciate it.
1: My pleasure, guys.
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12: It is 5 o'clock at Mid-America. Right now, sunshine and 95 degrees. The feels like downtown at the Arch is 98 degrees. The St. Charles County prosecuting attorney has filed murder charges after Monday's deadly road rage shooting in O'Fallon. 48-year-old Robert Farrick is accused of opening fire on another driver at Winghaven Boulevard and 6440, killing the man. Farrick faces second-degree murder and armed criminal action charges. He's being held on a $500,000 cash-only bond. A judge has not yet set a court date. Homicides in St. Louis City have dipped through the first 6 months, trending down for the third year in a row. The 63 homicides are the lowest since there were 58 in 2020. 2014. Chief of Police in the city, Robert Tracy, says not only are there fewer homicides, but they are increasingly finding the alleged killers.
13: How many homicides have happened in a year, and how many have you solved in that current year? So we're at about 84-85%, which national average, it's been reported a couple of years ago, was at a little over 50%.
12: Tracy says shooting instances are also down through the first 6 months of the year.
14: It's 10 o'clock. Do you know where your children are?
12: More like it's the 4th of July. Do you know where your children are? Police want you to because a curfew is going into effect for the downtown area this weekend. Chief Tracy tells us it starts at 8 p.m. Any juveniles caught out past that time will be taken to a reunification center to wait for a parent or guardian. Missouri has a new budget.
15: The governor has signed a $50.7 billion state budget proposal with about $500 million in cuts and funding freezes. If Kehoe feels the state's economy is improving during the new budget year, he could restore some of the spending holds. Some of his vetoes include $2 million to help keep criminals from returning to jail or prison and $1.6 million for teacher recruitment and retention grants. The governor touts several items that survived, including $24.8 billion in health care costs for people with disabilities and $4.7 billion to fund K-12 schools. The new state budget begins Wednesday. Alisa Nelson, Missouri Net.
12: The former president of the St. Louis City Firefighters Union is announcing his plans to run for office.
16: Demetrius Alfred is running for president of the Board of Aldermen, one of the three most powerful positions in St. Louis City. In a statement to KMOX, Alfred says being a firefighter took him into every neighborhood in the city, and he looks forward to returning to share his vision. He lists improving the delivery of city services, improving public safety through common ground, and creating economic opportunities for North and South City as areas his campaign will focus on. Alfred was president of the International Association of Firefighters Local 73 for 12 years in St. Louis City. The election is slated for next spring. Sean Malone, KMOX News.
17: I'm from Bosnia, take me to America.
12: St. Louis is nicknamed Little Sarajevo, and tonight the USA plays Bosnia in the World Cup.
18: The U.S. men's national soccer team is looking to advance to the round of 16 in the World Cup, but it will take a win tonight against Bosnia-Herzegovina. The U.S. is coming off a loss against Turkey the last time they played. The Bosnians are underdogs. They finished third in their group, and the live FIFA rankings have them as the number 61 team in the world, while the Americans are ranked 15th. The biggest challenge for the U.S. might be the physicality of Bosnia, who led all teams through group stages with 46 fouls. The match holds a special importance for many people in St. Louis. The city has one of the most passionate soccer communities in the country. It also has tens of thousands of Bosnian Americans. More Bosnians live in St. Louis than any other non-European city in the world. Matt Pauly, KMOX Sports.
12: St. Louis City 2 assistant coach Elvir Kovetsik.
19: For me, it's home versus heritage, you know, so no matter who wins at the end, I think I'm going to come out as a winner.
12: You can catch tonight's 7 p.m. game at several watch parties around the city. Frogging season is open in Missouri through October 31st. The daily limit is 8 frogs. And it's time for the Wall Street Wrap, sponsored by Stiefel and Ophthalmology Associates, with Stiefel Director of Investments, Eric Roberts. So how did things wind up today?
20: Well, stocks slipped today. The S&P 500 closed 0.2% lower at 7,483. The Dow slipped 14 points, closing at 52,305. And the Nasdaq fell 0.7%, closing at 26,040.
12: Any hint as to what Kevin Warsh is thinking?
20: Well, not a strong hint, at least. Federal Reserve Chairman Kevin Warsh did decline to speak as to whether there are rate hikes forthcoming in July today. Warsh spoke at the European Central Bank's forum earlier this morning. He reiterated the Fed's commitment to price stability while noting that policymakers are weighing the impact of AI on productivity and its potential to reduce inflation in the coming months and years. Warsh also highlighted how the Fed is using AI to shape its data collection processes and help the central bank make more timely decisions with rates going forward.
12: That is Stiefel Director of Investments, Eric Robert. Thank you. That's the Wall Street Wrap on KMOX.
21: What we see is what we get. These heat waves are hard to break down. Clear, warm, and humid, only going back to 78 degrees. Thursday, do it again. Sunny, hot, and humid. 98 for the high. The record's 101 from 1933. Thursday night, mostly clear. Steamy night again. 78. Friday, sunny, hot, and humid. Maybe a pop afternoon thunderstorm, evening thunderstorm, but pop is the key word. 95, and that pattern continues Saturday and Sunday. From the Saliga Heating and Cooling Weather Center, I'm meteorologist Dave. 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KMOX.
12: We've got sunshine. It's 95. Feels like 98 downtown at the Arch. I'm Michael Calhoun, KMOX News.
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1: Well, we've got a few trouble spots out there. This traffic reports a service of Financial and Tax Strategies. They are backing up an oversized load northbound 55 at McNutt currently. It couldn't fit through the work zone north of there, so they have to back it up. They have traffic shut down while they do it. I'm sure they're just going to make it get off at McNutt and take 6167, but northbound 55 is at a standstill at Highway A, and southbound Gawkers are slow back near Highway M. We got a crash on eastbound 64 in Illinois at 203. That's jamming on traffic, or it's 5570 eastbound at 203, rather, jamming traffic onto 64. Back to Route 3, 64, of course, is jammed east of 111 to 157. Westbound 5570, you have roadwork delays coming through that 111 area as well. And we still have this crash on the eastbound 70 at the Strax Church overpass near the Wright City rest area. Involves a semi. Traffic's a solid jam at 47 in Warrenton. And we have an incident northbound 170 near Scudder. It's jammed north of Natural Bridge. South 170 delays Ladue to 64. Westbound 70, by the way, Earth City to the Blanchette, Zumbel through Cave Springs, and A to Z is also a little busy. Westbound 64 backs up Kings Highway to Clayton Skinker. Clarkson to Topgolf at slow west of Lake St. Louis Boulevard out to 70 heavy. South 270 through Ladue, 64 down through Doherty Ferry. There's a couple of slow spots. 44 is a little busy approaching Lindbergh. I'm Roger Brand at the MichaelsFlooringOutlet.com Traffic Center.
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23: Welcome into the Cliff Notes version of Redbird Rush Hour here on a Wednesday. Matt Pauly and Kevin Wheeler with you here getting ready for the Cardinals and the Braves. I think we should spend the minutes that we have, Matt. We should kind of talk about last night because I think there was something good. We finally get to say something good about Matthew Liberatore, which makes me very happy because the critiques of all the mistakes and the problems was getting old. And last night we saw progress. And I want to get into the why, because you and I and Tom Ackerman and our boss, we're all kind of on a baseball thread, and we were texting about it last night, but there was a notable change in the way that Matthew Liberatore pitched. And I'm not talking about the results. I'm talking about the decisions on what to throw when. So last night, he flipped his repertoire. So most of the year, he's been a guy that throws a lot of fastballs. So the whole season combined, and this does count last night, he throws a version of a fastball about 45% of the time. So that's the whole season. Last night, it was only about a third of the time. Really heavy on sliders, curveballs, and changeups. In fact, those three pitches, the off-speed pitches, made up two-thirds of the pitches that he threw last night. And I don't think it's a coincidence that we had some success finally doing something different, which is something all of us have talked about going back to the winter.
24: Yeah, 33 versions of the fastball last night, 27 of which were four seamers, and then he sprinkled in some sinkers and some cutters in there as well. The slider got eight swings and misses last night, and then the curveball and changeup got three. Look, he walked a few more guys than we're used to seeing yesterday, but I am completely okay with that, because what happened was it's harder to throw the off-speed stuff for strikes. So there's going to be some guys who are going to lay off. He only gave up one hit in five innings. He issued four walks and he hit a batter. So the whip is still right around one, even with the four walks, which is perfectly, perfectly, perfectly fine. But you add the fact that he had nine strikeouts. If he walks a few more guys, but he gets that much swing and miss, even if it causes his pitch count to be higher, 98 pitches in five-plus innings, if that's going to be his profile and he kind of turns into a five-and-dive guy, but you get what you got from him last night, I think you can live with that.
23: I also think it'll get better the more you do it.
24: And, I would agree.
23: Right,
24: yeah,
23: like 100%. The more you throw those pitches, because what he was doing a lot last night, you were seeing a lot of off-speed in fastball counts where he typically throws fastballs. And you could see that the opponent wasn't ready for it. They were swinging through those sliders, even if they weren't great. He threw a couple of changeups that were terrible, like changeups like belly button high. But because it wasn't a fastball, the hitters weren't ready for it. They swung through it, or they fouled it off, or they took it. And again, I'm stunned at how long it took to get to this point. So what we don't know yet, Matt, we don't know the why. We don't know if this was the team was pushing this message all along and he didn't want to do it. We don't know if the team wasn't pushing it and finally pushed it on him and said, dude, we got change. We don't know that maybe it's just the guy that caught last night. Because what we saw last night, because Ivan Herrera caught him for the first time this year. Well, what's the notable thing about one of the other guys that Herrera catches every time in Andre Pallante? He completely has changed his pitch mix from last year. Completely. Yeah. Last year, Andre Pallante threw the four-seam fastball 44% of the time. The slider, 28% of the time. The knuckle curve, 14%. And then the sinker was 13%. Well, this year, it's only 30% on the fastballs, with the heavy emphasis on the slider and the knuckle curve. The knuckle curve being the biggest increase. The knuckle curve and the sinker being the biggest increases. So we're seeing a change in how he deploys his stuff as opposed to a change in his stuff. And that's with Herrera catching him every game. Should we be giving some of this credit to Herrera?
24: I don't know, because I've never... First off, let me say this. I think Ivan Herrera deserves a ton of accolades for the work he did this offseason in kind of the academic side of being a catcher, because I think he calls a much better game now than he ever has before. I also, last night, notwithstanding, I also think he does a better job as a receiver. He's still working on the throwing. That's
23: well,
24: not
23: and the
24: better.
23: Blocking's not good.
24: But last night it wasn't. I think last night was more of an aberration. He's been better than what he was last night.
23: Yeah, but it was barely league average before last night, and it dropped because of last night,
24: But the point being, Herrera definitely deserves some of the credit here. But I have to think, when you're making that much of a change, it's not because there's a different catcher back there. That was the plan going in. And then to take that one step further, Kevin, I think the next unknown on this whole thing is, once the book gets out that maybe that's going to be how he does things, how are hitters going to react to that? Because those hitters came to the plate last night not expecting that. At some point, that's going to change as well.
23: Well, I guess the whole point, though, is to just constantly be unpredictable.
24: Yeah.
23: And he was so predictable before and just doing the same thing over and over and over again. So, again, my only real complaint stemming from last night is, where has this been? Because it was such an obvious difference. And even if it's not always going to be that way, look, you're right. The teams are going to adjust. It's just the way it's going to be. But if you can keep on being adjustable and keep on being flexible, that would be a really important thing, and it's just sad that it took a long time to get to the point where you're going to try some new things.
24: Yeah, what you really want is, every time you go out, you want your approach and your pitch mix to be a combination of what you do best and also what your opponent does worst. And what you do best should never really change, but the scouting report on your opponent is going to change from one game to the next. So I think that's what opens up the door for more variety from one outing to the next, that you really try to adjust what you're doing to have the most success against who you're facing that day.
23: Yeah, well, and here's the thing. He's also not catching tonight against one of his regulars in Michael McGreevy. So I wonder if just it's going to be a flipperoo. We don't know yet, but it'll be an interesting thing to track.
24: Yeah, it will. And tonight they're going to have Jimmy Crooks behind the plate. He hasn't played a whole lot.
23: I know.
24: Here recently,
23: a lot of lefties lately.
24: Yeah, good to get him back in there. And I don't love pitchers having catchers that they always throw to.
23: Yeah.
24: I like...
23: Got about 10 seconds, buddy.
24: Okay, well, that's where I'm at. I don't like that. We can talk about it some other time.
23: I agree with you, and we will talk about that another time. We've got pregame coming up next with Matt Pauly here on KMOX.
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24: The Cardinals are looking to secure a series win against the Braves today. Welcome in to St. Louis Cardinals baseball game 2 of a 3-game series. The voice of the Cardinals, John Rooney, along with Rick Jordan, will have the call of the game. Mike Claiborne's on assignment. My name's Matt Pauly. We're glad to be bringing you Cardinals baseball today, as the Cardinals indeed have a big opportunity in front of them this evening. Cardinals come away with the win yesterday over the Braves by a 5-3 score. And before we completely turn our attention to tonight's matchup, let's relive yesterday's game with today's replay.
1: A look to second by Libertor. The pitch on the way. Riley swings and he goes down on strikes. Well done by Libertor. That's a way to stay with it. The right-handed batter takes strike three on the inside corner, so he walked two, and Libertor came back to strike out White, Riley, and Bart.
2: Payoff pitch, here it comes.
1: Swing and a miss. He struck him out. Another huge strikeout for Libby. He's had a bunch of them in the early going here. The 0-2 pitch is a slider, and he swings and misses and strikes out. The lefty goes into his wind. The 3-2 pitch is hit high and deep to center field, and that ball is long gone. A big fly for Nelson Velasquez, his third of the year. And we are tied at one. Martin delivers to Newbark. Ground ball, base hit to right field. And Wynn is going to stop at second base. And here we go with a 2-2 delivery. Two on, twos are wild. The pitch to Church is hit high and deep to right field. That one is deep. That one is gone. A three-run homer for Nathan Church. Into the bleachers in right field. Church with his sixth home run of the year, and the Cardinals with a four-run inning lead Atlanta 4-1. If he would like the double play ball right here, the pitch. A swing and a miss. He'll take the strikeout. Libertor on 0-2. A swing and a miss. Baldwin strikes out for the second time, and that's nine strikeouts for Libertor. Plays Jordan, a swing, and there's a drive. That's hit well. Right center field, and it's going to be caught on the track by Eli White, tagging at third and scoring Mason Wynn. The Cardinals lead 5-1. Dubon at third, Yastrzemski at second. One out. The 2-2 pitch for Riley. Swing and a miss. Struck him out. Here's Dubon. The pitch by Riley O'Brien. Ground ball to short. Wynn has it. His throw. Perfect for a Redford winner. The Cardinals take game one of their road trip to Atlanta and Chicago, hanging on for a 5-3 victory at Truist Park.
24: And that does bring us to tonight's game number two. Michael McGreevy on the mound, 3-6, 3.12 ERA, looking for his first win since May 8th, but he's pitched pretty well in that time over his last eight starts. He's only worked fewer than five innings once. He has allowed two or fewer runs on six separate occasions. He has never faced off against the Braves in his career. Reynaldo Lopez goes for Atlanta. He's 3-1 with a 3.47 ERA. He's been in the bullpen for the past a couple months, has to get stretched out, so don't expect him to throw more than 60 or so pitches today. In his last outing on Friday, his first start since April 21st against San Francisco, he threw three effective innings, giving up a run on four hits with one strikeout. Only two career appearances, one start against the Cardinals, 1-0 with an ERA at 3. We'll take a break. When we return, we'll hear from Cardinals manager Oliver Marmol. It's all part of Ameren Total Access on the Cardinals Radio Network, powered by Graybar.
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0: 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Ackerman, Chris Raunchy, and Bernie Nicholas brings real talk on what's working and what's not. 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
2: Time for a pregame chat with the Cardinal manager, Oliver Marmol. And Ollie, yesterday, a good start to this road trip. Things worked out. There were some dicey moments. But let's start with what you think about the work of Matthew Liberatore.
3: I thought Libby did a really nice job. You look at what he was able to do, it didn't come easy, and it came with some walks, but there's a reason for it in the way he was trying to approach those guys and flip the script and change his usage, which led to some more swing and miss, some awkward swings and hitters counts, and he was able to spin it well and then use the fastball appropriately to get some punch outs.
2: You mentioned the walks, a couple of walks in that second inning, but he was able to get three punch outs right after that, and it's been a bit of a story for him to kind of let an inning get away, but he didn't let that happen.
3: No, and that's been part of it, is there's been some bigger innings against him, and that's where it gets sideways. He did a really nice job, and that was the key to the game, is bases loaded and being able to get three punch outs.
2: Another key is something that we know about you, that you love homers, and you were able to get two of them in one inning, and that was really the difference in the game.
3: No doubt, and Nelly's in there at the top of the lineup in order to do damage against lefties. He was able to get a good swing off, and then Churchy stayed on his left on left for three more, which was fun to see.
2: And finally, about yesterday, I want to ask about Riley O'Brien, or just get your thoughts about him. Seems like he has done a pretty consistent job in your bullpen. I mean, you're not going to be right every single time, but it's nice to have an anchor like him in the pen. Do you prefer overall, Ollie, having kind of one guy that's the ninth inning guy, or do you, in a better world, want to have two or three guys that you could use in the eighth and ninth innings? What's kind of your overall philosophy about that?
3: If you're asking me if I'd want three or four closers, I'll take that any day of the week.
2: Yes.
3: But no, Riley's done a really nice job. And he's not going to be perfect, but he's grown into that role and done a really nice job from where he started to where he is today.
2: You got Michael McGreevy going today. What are your hopes for him?
3: Yeah, for him to do what he knows how to do. Man, this is a guy that has great pitchability, is going to throw any pitch in any count. He knows what gives him success. He's going to be very prepared. And he's going to stay on the ground quite a bit. So our hope is that he does exactly that.
2: And lastly, I actually do want to cover something that you did today. You went and had a chance to watch World Cup soccer today. I'm assuming that's the first time you've seen a World Cup match. What was that like?
3: It was incredible, man. The overall energy in that place was insane. But it was really fun to experience. And just what a great picture of fandom. When you, in this seat, you sit at the crossroads of love and hate. Yeah. And there's a reason for it, and it's what wakes you up every day. But just seeing how excited they get behind watching their countries get after it was a blast.
2: So were you watching that match today as an athlete, as a coach, or as a fan? I mean, did you see yourself or feel yourself kind of getting drawn into strategy, or were you thinking just about the athleticism? What was your kind of role as a spectator there?
3: More of a fan. I got to just sit back and not have to worry about the outcome of whatever happened on the field, so I enjoyed it as a fan.
2: Well, we'll be a fan of what you do tonight. Good luck.
3: I appreciate it.
4: Ricky, Ollie, thank you. Our first look at the Cardinals lineup for the night. J.J. Weatherholt will lead things off at second. Yvonne Herrera, the DH, batting second. Batting third, first baseman Alec Burleson. Jordan Walker is in right field, batting fourth. Batting fifth, left fielder Lars Nootbaar. Mason Wynn, the shortstop, batting sixth. Batting seventh, center fielder Nathan Church. Blaze Jordan is at third base, batting eighth. And Jimmy Crooks is doing the catching, batting ninth. They'll face off against Braves at right-hander Reynaldo Lopez. Michael McGreevy is pitching for the Cardinals. 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
24: Cardinals Braves, game two of a three-game series tonight. Welcome back in as we continue on with Ameren Total Access. Let's take a look at what's going on across the Cardinals minor league system. First off, some pretty big news today. Major League Baseball announcing the roster for the Futures game. The Futures game will be taking place a week from Sunday in Philadelphia. And the top two prospects, according to MLB Pipeline and the Cardinals organization, both being placed on the roster, pitcher Liam Doyle and catcher Raniel Rodriguez, are each going to be participating in the Futures game. Taking a look at the schedule of games tonight, AAA Memphis, they are at home this evening as they match up against Charlotte. Lefty Bruce Zimmerman on the mound. He is 5-3. AA Springfield at home against Arkansas tonight. Brant Thompson will make the start. The right-hander is 2-2. High A Peoria, they are at home this evening as they match up against Wisconsin. And the Palm Beach Cardinals, they were postponed due to bad weather on the road against Lakeland. In our game, it is the Cardinals and the Braves will head back to Atlanta to go inside the park. That's up next. This is Ameren Total Access on the Cardinals Radio Network, powered by Graybar.
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1: We're inside Truist Park in Atlanta, Georgia, where the Cardinals and the Braves play the middle game of the three-game series. And, Ricky, the Cardinals have won two in a row, and they won two close games, one by one run. Last night, 5-3.
2: Yeah, the game last night reminded me of some games that the Cardinals had early in the season when they were winning a lot of one-run games and kind of down to the wire and tense. And, you know, we've had our share of tense games this year because the Cardinals are on that thin margin. We keep talking about it. You bring it up, John. You know that that's where they are. I mean, if one bounce goes the wrong way, they might lose. And if one bounce goes their way, they might win. And yesterday they got fortunate at the end because they were walking so many guys, but it didn't hurt them as much as it could have.
1: That's because this Atlanta team is really struggling right now. Beginning play today, just 2.5 games ahead of Philadelphia. I remember when that lead was 9 or better.
2: And their offense really struggling. Only 2.9 runs per game, and they only had 3 yesterday in their last 17 games. And it's been a struggle for them. Their starting rotation has been kind of a mess because they've had some injuries. One thing about Atlanta is you don't want to get behind on them because their bullpen, and we saw some of that here yesterday, their bullpen's pretty good.
1: Yeah, the bullpen came on to shut the Cardinals down and held them to just one run. But that one run I thought made a huge difference, Ricky, where the Cardinals took a 4-1 lead, but they added on.
2: And it was Blaze Jordan that was a part of that. Actually, he was the ender of that when he was able to get a sacrifice fly to drive the runner in from third base. He's been a really nice addition, I think, in terms of having a good at-bat, having a smart at-bat in key situations with runners in scoring position. He's been very productive with the RBIs, the moving guys over. He's just kind of doing what you want one of your big boppers to do. And he's at the bottom of the lineup, but he's actually being very productive at the bottom of the lineup.
1: We talked about getting production out of the bottom of the lineup so much in the last month, but how about the top of the lineup, where Weatherholt hasn't had an RBI in the last 7 games? We can say the same for Ivan Herrera. Alec Burleson, just a few RBIs. He has 2 or 3 in his last 7. And Jordan Walker doesn't have an extra base hit since his home run in Minnesota, and he doesn't have an RBI since the 19th of June in Kansas City.
2: Yeah, those 4 guys are really important to the success of this team. Yes, we wanted the bottom of the lineup to get better, and they have, and I think they've gotten better because Jordan's here, Nathan Church is back, Jimmy Crooks is up. I think you've got different people, different spots there at the bottom where they are doing some damage, but honestly, that's not going to drive the offense going forward. It's not going to create a long winning streak. You're going to have Weatherholt producing. You're going to have Ivan Herrera Rivera, who looks a little tired to me. I feel like his bat speed's down a little bit, and he's a little just a little bit off with his swing. I don't think that that's going to be a long-term thing for him, but that's what he's going through right now. And Burley and Walker, both those guys are the RBI guys, each of them with over 55 RBIs each, and they're up among the league leaders. But again, as you mentioned, not many of them lately.
0: And lastly, let's see how Jimmy Crooks works with Michael McGreevy. Herrera won't be catching tonight. He'll be DHing, as Herrera teamed up very well with Libertor here last night.
2: Yeah, and you know, Ollie mentioned that today, too, as we chatted with him, and just noticing. And I guess if you're here at the ballpark, you would see just the kind of job that Herrera did. And, you know, we're trying to explain it, obviously, via the radio. But, you know, if you're at the ballpark, I mean, you couldn't help but to see not only the blocking of the pitches. That was the obvious thing. But I think the calling of the pitches and the well-timed mound visits, I think he's learned a lot. And whether he's learned it from Pages, whether he's learned it from Molina, whether he's learned it from just Dusty and or Jamie Pogue or whoever he's learning it from, actually doesn't matter. But he is making progress, in my mind, in terms of how he is as a receiver. And, you know, so it will be interesting to see if Jimmy Crooks can take those strides forward, too. He's had a little bit of trouble blocking balls lately. And, you know, McGreevy's not so kind of crazy with his pitches that he would be tough to kind of handle, I think, for a guy like Jimmy Crooks. So it might be better.
0: Well, we'll see about location. We'll see about pitch selection. And I really believe that you can follow how a pitcher does the way a catcher develops at the minor league level or at the major league level. And now Jimmy Crooks is trying to do it up here.
2: Yeah, and those two guys that we're seeing today, McGreevy and Crooks, are familiar with each other. I think that's going to help.
0: And that's Inside the Park. The Cardinals and the Atlanta Braves coming up from Truist Park in just a while.
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24: 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Cardinals Braves game 2 of a 3-game series coming up this evening. Right now, we're very happy to welcome on to the show. He is the manager of the Memphis Redbirds, a team that has already clinched a playoff spot, winning the first half championship. They are continuing to play some great baseball. He is Ben Johnson. Ben, thank you so much for taking some time with us today. How are you?
3: I'm doing well, Matt. Thanks for having me on.
24: Yeah, absolutely. So just from a general standpoint, your club's playing, like I said, really, really good baseball this year. How much fun are you having?

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1: We had a stretch there where we were playing 3 weeks of baseball that really counted, and I feel like our group's somewhat battle-tested in that way. I would say around probably with a month left to go, we saw that we were in a place where we could make a run at it, and the boys were just talking about it. You can hear the buzz in the clubhouse. So what do you really do when you want to try and make a run? So we discussed just really digging into all the little things about how you become a really good ball club, and these guys went out and they did it. So they were really good at backing up bases. There were times where we were on the defensive side of the ball and we understood the score. We understood the situation. We knew where the speed was. So they did all the little things. We challenged this group and, man, they played their tail off for the last few months, man.
2: It's an interesting mix of guys in the sense that there's certainly some guys who have been up and are trying to get back up. And then there's some guys that are on their way up trying to get to the big leagues for the first time ever. No shocker here. The first guy I'm going to ask you about is Joshua Baez, because he's somebody that Cardinals fans are talking about a lot. It seems like every time we open up the box score, he's hit another home run. What's maybe something about Joshua Baez that doesn't come out on the box score that you're seeing every day?
1: I mean, what a stud, right? I mean, this guy, he just really, really is a tremendous worker. He doesn't take any days off. I challenged him in so many ways, just mentally and physically, and he just shows up every day ready to work and really, really willing to learn. So I'm excited about this young man. But what everybody doesn't really know is that he is just a tremendous worker day in, day out. It's great because when one of your best players is one of your hardest workers, you know, he can help pull the rest of the group along, and he's done that. This kid's won at every level. He's been a champion multiple times, and I'm really excited about what the future holds for Josh. He's getting better every day, and it's fun to see a young man just really grow into a great ball player.
2: The baseball card numbers have been fantastic from day number one, but the under the hood numbers have gotten better as well, whether it's his decisions on what he's swinging at, the swing and miss, the strike zone record, like just a lot of the StatCast kind of numbers that people look at. Can you speak to the amount of work that he's put in to improve on some of those areas that's going to help him when he gets to the big leagues?
1: For sure. And he's aware, you know, it's not that we hold that information back. And his work within his pregame is all in line with what he's trying to do. He's trying to cut down on his swing and miss. He's trying to improve his swing decisions. And you can see how diligent he is in his work. He's a guy who's very regimented in his routine. He starts off with the tee, and then he works into front toss, and then he works into overhand. And we have an eye pitch, and we can go all down the line. But he doesn't take any days off. And like I said, his work is in line with what we want it to be. And you've seen a tremendous improvement from the beginning of the season. So that's what's really cool, is that the league has started to make adjustments. So he's making the adjustment. And it's a lot of fun to see the young players coming up and some of the older veteran guys going down that, you know, the experience kind of meets up with the new talent, and he's getting tested and he's making the adjustments. So it's cool. It's fun to watch.
2: That is part one of my conversation with Memphis Redbirds manager Ben Johnson. We'll pick up the conversation coming up tomorrow. In tomorrow's second and final part, we'll talk about a couple pitchers who the Cardinals have already seen at the big league level this year, in Bryson Motts and Hunter Dobbins. We'll talk through Nolan Gorman and what he's going through right now with AAA, and also find out from Ben how happy he is about the success that Blaze Jordan is having at the major league level. We'll also get into his relationship with Cardinals manager Oliver Marmol. That will be coming up tomorrow here on Amherst Total Access. But for now, we'll take a break and we'll continue on in just a moment on the Cardinals Radio Network, powered by Gray Bar.
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8: What emotions do you feel getting to come home and play in front of friends and family?
9: It's nice. It's nice to know that you have, you know, some fans in the stands for you at away ballpark. So it's always my dream to grow up and play here. So I got to play a few times and I get to come here again and play again. So it's really, really a great feeling.
8: How meaningful was it for you growing up here in Atlanta?
9: It was nice. I got used to the heat here for sure, learning that because it's super hot outside right now. But I mean, it was unbelievable. You know, a lot of guys from Atlanta are playing in the MLB right now. So, you know, getting to watch them do their thing and then, you know, trying to do something for Atlanta as well, you know, playing and everything like that. So it's been real cool.
8: We've talked a lot about this, but just the amount of guys in the league who are from here. Absolutely. What is the impact of that, do you think, on Major League Baseball?
9: I think it's huge. I guess just from my perspective, you know, seeing a lot of guys from where I grew up playing the MLB is unreal feeling. Baseball was always competitive here, I felt, growing up. So, you know, seeing that play out into the big leagues is super cool.
8: When you think back to maybe some of your fonder memories or your favorite memories, because you accomplished a lot here, is there something that stands out that you're like, that was one of my favorite things I got to do?
9: Nothing beats going up to East Cobb or going up to, you know, Lake Point back in the day and then just playing ball with your teammates. I mean, we were there for five games, you know, on Sundays, you know, playing through bracket play and everything like that. You know, the times and, you know, friendships that I bonded there, I think that was my favorite time.
8: If you could go back and give some advice to high school Jordan or middle school Jordan, what would you say to him?
9: I'm going to say keep at it. Baseball is a grind. I love it and I loved it back then, but there's definitely some hard times and I think you just got to keep going. I think that's what I would say to myself back then and I think it would help him now.
8: What kind of impact did your mom and dad have on your baseball career?
9: Huge. I mean, gosh, they sacrificed a lot. My mom, so I'm one of three, and we all had things to do. Like, my brother was into film and art, and my sister was playing volleyball. So every day of the week, they were doing something, driving me to practice, driving me home from practice. Same with my sister from volleyball. And of course, it's never close to the house. So it's always, they sacrificed a lot of time, sacrificed, I feel like, hours at work, things like that, to help us get to where we are today. So, you know, I can't thank them enough. And even my grandparents as well, I had to stay at their houses sometimes because if a tournament was closed. So everybody did their part to pitch in, especially them. So it was really unbelievable, and I can't thank them enough for it.
8: I heard a number of people are coming. Can you share a little bit about who's coming and how many people are coming for you?
9: Friends, families, old teammates, people from my church. people I went to school with, classmates, pretty much anything you can name of, and they're coming. And it's going to be super cool to see them. My dad said there's going to be around 200 people here. So
8: what does that mean to you?
9: It means a lot, you know, people who care and want to watch, and that's who I do it for, you know what I'm saying? People who I grew up with, and it's really cool to see.
8: First half, team assessment, what do you think?
9: Unreal. We're competing, we're playing good baseball, and I want to keep doing that. I don't like speaking too much on it, and I'm a little superstitious about it, but I'm just going to keep it at that. Do a great job, and I'm going to carry out for the back half of the year.
8: How do you want to grow in the second half?
9: Consistency. I think, you know, consistency has always been something I need to work on, and I've gotten a little better at this year, but I want to, you know, take that next step, be consistent with everything I do. So I think if I'm more consistent, and that starts at the beginning of the day with stuff in the cage, working and being in the training room, weight room, I think that would help me be a better player this back half.
8: How have you welcomed the expectations now that have become your bat is extremely important to the success and length of the lineup?
9: I don't think too much of the expectations. I know what I want to do up there, and I know what the situation calls for. I've been learning a lot with that, you know, working with our coaches and everything like that. So I think just trying to execute the situation, really all I can do, and then really not think too much else about it and the expectations and things like that. I don't really want to put too much focus on it.
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7: Cardinals Braves tonight. We are about, 19 minutes away from a first pitch. Let's get some scores coming your way before we call it a day on Ameren Total Access. One final this afternoon. The wind was evidently blowing out at Wrigley Field, but only when the Cubs were batting, because the Cubs beat the Padres 23-3. You heard that score correctly. 23-3. The Cubs beat the Padres today. Dansby Swanson, 3 home runs, 8 RBIs. Michael Conforto hit a couple home runs. Michael Bush hit a home run. Pete Crow Armstrong, Seiya Suzuki. It was quite the day. 23 runs on 17 hits for the Cubs today as Padres pitchers issued 7 walks. 23-3, the final. Cardinals will see the Cubs this upcoming weekend. In progress right now, Phillies and Pirates in Philadelphia. This game in the top of the second, and right now there is no score. Paul Skeens pitching for the Buccos. He's gone one inning so far, no hits, 1 strikeout, 1 walk. And then getting started in about an hour in Milwaukee, the Brewers and the Reds. Shane Drone's going to go for Milwaukee, 3-2. Andrew Abbott will go for the Reds. He comes in with a 5-4 record. In our game, the Cardinals, they are going to be sending Michael McGreevy to the mound. He'll be opposed by Reynaldo Lopez. Ricky will have a lot on that pitching matchup. He'll also have the starting lineups. He'll be alongside the voice of the Cardinals, John Rooney, for first pitch today and the rest of the game. And then I'll talk to you after the game here on the Cardinals Radio Network, powered by Graybar.
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26: Welcome to St. Louis Cardinals baseball from Atlanta, Georgia. It's the Cardinals and the Atlanta Braves, and it's game 2 of a 3-game series. The Cardinals won the game yesterday by a score of 5-3, and they finished the month of June at 13-12. So the Cardinals have won 2 straight. The Braves, with the loss yesterday, have dropped to 49-34. Still a very good record, good enough for first place in the National League East, but they have lost 13 of their last 17 games. They're having a hard time scoring runs. The Cardinals will be featuring Michael McGreevy here. here in game two of this series. He'll be up against Ronaldo Lopez, who has been a pretty good starter in his career. He's 50-55. McGreevy will be facing the Braves for the first time. The game yesterday featured very good starting pitching on the Cardinals side, especially as Matthew Liberatore had a bounce-back start. He went five innings. He had nine punch-outs, only gave up one hit in those five innings, and he was backed up by some pretty good bullpen work, especially Riley O'Brien, who ended up with the save. He now has 21 for the Cardinals, and the Cardinals hope for a series win here today. They dropped four of the six games they played against the Braves last year. But yesterday's game, well, the big part of the game was in the fourth inning when they had two big flies, Velasquez and Nathan Church. The lefty goes into his wind. The 3-2 pitch is hit high and deep to center field, and that ball is long gone. A big fly for Nelson Velasquez, his third of the year, and we are tied at one. And here we go with a 2-2 delivery. Two on, twos are wild. The pitch to Church is hit high and deep to right field. That one is deep. That one is gone. A three-run homer for Nathan Church into the bleachers in right field. Church with his sixth home run of the year, and the Cardinals with a four-run inning lead Atlanta 4-1. Velasquez will be coming off the bench here for game two, and Church is back in the lineup. He will be in center field. The Cardinals and the Braves will have the lineups for you when we come back.
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